0: letters and blaming us and so on and so forth. They have a very short, short memory. We had the water bombers, everyone ready, going over to California. It was last year.
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6: Welcome back, Dallas. You're listening to A Moment of Zen right here on 570 KLIF. I'm your host, Zen Sams. And as always, it's an absolute pleasure spending part of your weekend with you. Thank you for continuing to make us part of your Saturday nights. Tonight's episode is packed with extraordinary conversations featuring innovators, visionaries, and industry leaders who are shaping the future across wellness, fashion, luxury, lifestyle, and beauty. We'll begin with the Bosque Ranch Live Speaker Series, where we're joined by Mercedes Madox Bloomer alongside Susan Madox of American Hat Company. Together, we're going to explore how generations of family leadership have preserved one of America's most iconic Western brands while helping redefine modern luxury through craftsmanship, heritage, Yellowstone, rodeo culture, and the growing influence of Bosque Ranch Live. Next, in Beyond the Signal, brought to you by Leela Quantum Tech, founder and CEO Philip von Holtzendorf Felling joins us for a fascinating conversation about the invisible pressures of modern living, from technology and environmental stressors to biohacking, human performance, and frequency-based wellness. We'll examine why so many people are looking beyond conventional approaches to optimize their health and resilience. Then in the Hydration with Heart series brought to you by Once Upon a Coconut, we'll meet Guinness World Record holding fashion designer Max Alexander, whose remarkable journey is proving that creativity has no age limit. We're going to discuss sustainable couture, Paris Fashion Week, environmental responsibility, and how one young designer is inspiring millions while helping shape the future of fashion. And we'll wrap things up with the Better Brighter You series brought to you by Sispera, featuring Dr. Corey Alford, board-certified dermatologist and partner at Metroderm. Together, we'll explore the latest advances in pigmentation treatment, personalized skincare, integrative dermatology, and why healthier, brighter skin starts with a personalized approach. It's an incredible lineup of conversations designed to inform, inspire, and hopefully leave you looking at the world just a little bit differently. Stay with us. We've got a fantastic show ahead. We'll be right back after this.
2: 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Alloclay is intended to be applied subcutaneously in localized areas of the body to provide cushioning and support to the patient's body where adipose tissue naturally exists. Alloclay does not contain viable cells and has no systemic effect and is not dependent upon the metabolic activity of living cells for its primary function. This allograft is intended for single patient use only. Human tissue shall not be offered or dispensed for veterinary use.
6: Welcome back, my beautiful friends. You're listening to A Moment of Zen. I'm your host, Zen Sams. Today's conversation is part of our ongoing Bosque Ranch Live speaker series, where we're introducing you to the remarkable people, brands, and visionaries helping shape one of America's fastest growing lifestyle movements ahead of the highly anticipated September 12th Bosque Ranch Live concert experience. Now, for years, Western culture was often viewed as something regional, deeply rooted in ranches and rodeos and rural communities. Today, however, it's become something much bigger. According to Circana and leading fashion industry analysts, Western-inspired apparel, boots, hats, denim, and luxury accessories have experienced remarkable growth over the past several years, and that's fueled in large part by the cultural phenomenon surrounding Yellowstone, Landman, and Taylor Sheridan's expanding storytelling universe. He's responsible for all of this. Consumers aren't simply buying products. They're embracing authenticity, craftsmanship, heritage, and experiences that feel genuine in an increasingly digital world. And perhaps no brand represents that movement more authentically than American Hat Company. They're founded in 1915. American Hat has spent more than a century earning the trust of ranchers, rodeo champions, working cowboys, entertainers, and now millions of viewers around the world. Their hats have become synonymous with excellence, appearing throughout Taylor Sheridan's productions, worn by some of rodeo's biggest stars, and serving as an integral partner of Bosque Ranch. In fact, we're celebrating their five-year partnership anniversary. Joining us right now are two remarkable women representing both the legacy and future of this iconic American brand, Mercedes Maddox Bloomer. She oversees Best Hat Store in Fort Worth, Texas, the official retailer for American Hat Company, and is helping introduce one of America's most respected Western brands to an entirely new generation of consumers. She's joined by her mother, Susan Maddox, whose family has helped preserve the values, relationships, and authenticity that have defined American Hat for generations. Together, they represent something increasingly rare in today's business world, a family legacy built not simply on products, but on trust, relationships, craftsmanship, and culture. Welcome to the show, ladies, Mercedes and Susan. You are superstars.
7: Oh, thank you.
8: Thank you so much for having us.
7: We're really glad to be here.
6: All right. Well, let's get into it. So Mercedes, it's fascinating to watch what's happening culturally right now, because Western fashion has become so much more than boots and hats, right? I mean, it's become a symbol of authenticity, and consumers are increasingly gravitating toward brands with real heritage and real craftsmanship, and more importantly, real stories. I mean, we've watched luxury fashion borrow heavily from Western aesthetics, while television series like Yellowstone and Landman have introduced millions of viewers to a lifestyle that values exactly that: family, hard work, and tradition. So you're helping introduce that legacy to an entirely new generation. Now you've got the attention of the younger crowd. So as someone representing the next generation of American Hat, Mercedes, what excites you most about introducing this incredible legacy to new audiences, but still protecting everything that has made the brand so respected for more than 100 years?
8: Oh, yes. It has been such a fun ride to be my age in my early 30s and watching cowboy become cool across the world. I grew up with it. I have been around cowboy hats my entire life. But for a lot of kids, they're maybe growing into adulthood and have just put on their first cowboy hat, or maybe just felt comfortable with their first cowboy hat on. And I think that has been the special effect of the Taylor Sheridan and everything that he has produced. And then becoming that Western is cool again. And it's just a, more of a symbol of authenticity. You can wear a cowboy hat and you don't have to live on a ranch, or you could live in New York City or Beverly Hills and still reflect the qualities and the morals that a cowboy hat, when you put it on, you have a different confidence, you step in a room different. And so I think it's been so fun to just watch kids or adults, young adults my age, that are wearing their hat for their first time, putting on a custom shaped, right fitted cowboy hat, and having the confidence in taking that and leading it into their various ways of life.
6: I love that perspective, because so many companies spend years trying to manufacture authenticity, while American Hat simply continues living the values it's always believed in, it seems like. And I think that kind of credibility simply can't be recreated overnight. Now let's talk about building a legacy that lasts. That's no easy feat. So Susan, one of the things that immediately stands out when you learn about American Hat is that people don't simply wear the hats. They become lifelong customers. And in today's marketplace, brand loyalty is incredibly difficult to achieve. The studies don't lie. Studies consistently show consumers have more choices than ever before, yet heritage brands built on quality, consistency, and trust continue outperforming expectations because they create emotional connections that go far beyond the product itself. And American Hat has now served generations of ranchers, rodeo athletes, entertainers, and families who proudly pass their hats down from one generation to the next. That's incredibly rare. So looking back over the journey of American Hat Company, what do you believe has been the secret to building a brand that has remained respected and trusted and relevant for more than a century?
7: I think that we have stuck to our core values. Top quality, the best on the market, fair prices, and our customer service stands above all else. We are a family-oriented company. Couldn't do it without my family, but also my employees. Also, we are a face-to-face company. 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If you get a phone call, you don't want to listen to a robot and listen to the, you know, our message because our numbers have changed. We answer our phone. We take care of the customer service. We take care of our customer. We make sure that everybody gets a person on the line to help with anything that they might need. And that's going to continue the way that we do business leading into the future.
6: Yeah, that's very rare in today's workforce. Right. Usually it's replaced, outsourced, or bots, but it's such a wonderful reminder that the strongest brands aren't built through advertising campaigns. They're built through relationships and reputation and consistently doing the right thing year after year. And that's exactly what creates generational loyalty. Now, Mercedes, from the ranch to prime time, let's chat about when authenticity meets pop culture. So one of the most fascinating shifts in entertainment over the past several years has been the resurgence of the American West. Yellowstone became one of the most watched cable dramas in television history and sparked what many analysts have called the Yellowstone effect, driving interest in Western fashion and ranch vacations and country music. I'm one of them. Luxury real estate. I mean, really authentic Western brands. So suddenly cowboy hats weren't just being worn in Texas or Wyoming. They were appearing in New York, LA, Nashville, and even internationally. So what makes American Hats story, in my mind, unique is that the brand wasn't created for Hollywood. But that's the most interesting part. It earned its reputation long before the cameras arrived. And when Taylor Sheridan incorporated American Hat into Yellowstone, Landman, and Bosque Ranch, audiences weren't discovering a marketing campaign. They were discovering a brand with more than a century of authenticity behind it. So American Hat and Bosque Ranch have entered their five-year anniversary of partnership. Mercedes, what has it been like watching American Hat evolve from an iconic Western brand into a nationally recognized cultural symbol through Taylor Sheridan's storytelling universe?
8: It's been phenomenal to see the growth that American Hat has. The one thing that we love that we've stayed true to ourselves the entire time. We have produced the best quality hat since mom and dad purchased the company in 2003. That's always been our top priority is quality. So we haven't changed our recipe, our secret recipe in a sense. Taylor has opened up the audience to such a larger audience than what we had before. You know, we had always been proud of our product and the people, the working cowboys, the ranchers, the rodeo athletes, they always knew that our product was good. But what Taylor has been able to do is just open up our audience to such a wider platform. And, you know, it doesn't have to be someone that lives it every day. If they want to wear it when they go to a restaurant on the weekends or they're coming in town for a bachelor party or whatever it may be. And that's what they want to take home as like a token of Fort Worth is a authentic cowboy hat. That has really been the effect that Taylor Sheridan has given us. And so we've always said that cowboy is cool and he's made it stick that it's cool. And we don't think that it's not a trend. It's not going anywhere. I think that the people that have attached these values love it and want to continue it through their lifetime.
6: Yeah, and that's what I find so remarkable. The best product placement doesn't feel like advertising. It feels authentic because the brand genuinely belongs in the story. American Hat wasn't trying to become part of the culture. It already was. Mm-hmm. So Susan, believing in people before the world knows their name. So today we see champions like Josie Connor and Riley Webb and so many others proudly wearing American hat. But those relationships didn't begin after they won championships. They began years earlier, right? So where did that philosophy come from? Why has your family always believed in investing in people first? And what has it meant to watch so many of those young athletes grow into champions while still remaining part of the American hat family?
7: Well, we again go back to our core values, and the Western industry typically, and also the rodeo industry, ranchers, farmers, it's a very family oriented industry. All of those across the board, it's rooted in tradition and kids growing up and being raised and continuing the legacy of their families, whether it be in the rodeo industry or the farming or ranching communities. And we also start young. We help sponsor the Junior High Rodeo Association and the High School Rodeo Association. And we start them young. And when those young kids, boys and girls, are on the road going to all the rodeos, they are surrounded by their entire family. Their grandmas and grandpas might be there, their aunts and uncles, their cousins. It is a family tradition. And so we like to start them young and then watch them grow and bloom. And we are committed to their success, whatever they endeavor to be. So we stay with our core values and we will continue to do so.
6: I think that's such a powerful lesson, not just for business, but for life. Mm-hmm. Now, Bosque Ranch Live is going to bring the Western lifestyle to life September 12th. And one of the things that makes Bosque Ranch Live so unique is that it's far more than a concert. It's an immersive Western lifestyle experience. I mean, guests aren't simply attending a performance. They're stepping into a world that celebrates music, ranching, craftsmanship, horsemanship, fashion, hospitality. I mean, the list goes on. And more importantly, authentic storytelling. Now, American Hat has been an integral part of that experience, allowing guests not only to see the brand, but to wear it, to personalize it, and really become part of the Western story themselves. So what are you personally most excited for, Mercedes, as American Hat returns to Bosque Ranch Live this September? And what do you hope first-time visitors will take away from experiencing both the event and the American Hat brand?
8: That's what I was about to say. The look on a customer's face when they get their first cowboy hat is something truly different. And so that was part of what I was going to say is we are so excited to have American Hat back with at Bosque Ranch Live, because so many of the attendees might be just dipping their toes into this Western culture and really interested in it and want to see it. And that's so fun to treat a first-time customer to their first, you know, hand-shaped quality cowboy hat. So I think that's what we're most excited for. We love to open up our brand, open up the Bosque Ranch brand, and collaborate together to really show what the Western world is all about. Bosque Ranch Live is such an immersive Western culture experience. It's far beyond what a music festival is. You know, we have the top Western brands there that you're able to purchase from. You have that guest speaker series that's going to be new this year, which will be really cool. I feel like it will bleed the production world with the Western world, and that's Taylor's two worlds. So I think it'll be such an interesting, collaborative effect of these people coming together and creating something really positive and an experience.
6: Well, that's exactly what makes experiences like Bosque Ranch Live so memorable, right? Because people may come for the music or the excitement, but to your point, they might leave feeling like they've become part of something much bigger. Dip in to take the plunge with the first cowboy hat, or, you know, really just it's really a culture built on authenticity. And I think that if anyone is going to immerse themselves into Western life, it's a great place to start. So thank you so much, both of you. What an absolute pleasure it's been having you on today. I mean, your story is a wonderful reminder that while trends may come and go, authenticity never goes out of style.
8: Thank you. So enjoyed the conversation.
7: Yes.
6: 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I'm your host, Zen Sams. We'll be right back after this.
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6: Welcome back, my beautiful friends. You're listening to A Moment of Zen. I'm your host, Zen Sams. Welcome to the debut episode of Beyond the Signal, brought to you by Leela Quantum Technology. Did you know the average American now spends more than 7 hours a day interacting with screens? We're literally surrounded by smartphones, Wi-Fi routers, Bluetooth devices, smart homes, wearable tech, artificial intelligence, and an endless stream of information competing for our attention every waking moment. Yet despite all of our advances, many people would argue they feel more exhausted than ever. Sleep disorders continue to rise. Anxiety remains one of the most common mental health challenges in America. Stress-related illnesses affect millions of people every year. And according to the Global Wellness Institute, consumers now spend more than $6 trillion annually on wellness, longevity, recovery, and preventative health solutions. So tonight, we're asking a bold question that affects every one of us. Have we become so focused on what we can see that we've stopped paying attention to what we can't? The headliner is The Invisible War, what technology, stress, and modern living may be doing to the human body. Welcome to Beyond the Signal, presented by Leela Q. We're going to be unpacking all of this over the next couple of episodes. My guest tonight is Philip von Holtzendorf-Feeling. Philip's journey is particularly fascinating because he didn't start in the wellness industry. He spent years helping build the connected world we live in today, serving as telecommunications executive and vice president at T-Mobile. But his own pursuit of health, performance, and personal transformation eventually led him into the worlds of biohacking, energy medicine, human optimization, and wellness innovation. Today, he's the founder and CEO of Leela Quantum Tech and Quantum Upgrade. An international best-selling author, he's a Kundalini yoga teacher, a father, and a passionate advocate for helping people optimize their health and environment. We're going to be exploring the growing conversation surrounding technology, environmental stressors, biohacking, recovery, resilience, and what it truly means to create a healthier environment in a hyper-connected world. Philip, welcome to the show, superstar.
10: Thanks so much for having me.
6: I'm so excited to chat with you. So, your story has unfolded in such a beautiful and unique way. You didn't come into this world from alternative medicine or wellness. You actually came from telecommunications. And today, there are more mobile device subscriptions globally than people on the actual planet. So Americans check their phones dozens, if not hundreds of times per day. Meanwhile, the global biohacking market is projected to grow dramatically over the next decade as consumer search, we're really searching for ways to improve our focus and our sleep and our recovery. So it almost feels as though we're conducting one giant experiment on ourselves in real time. So my question to you, Philip, is you helped build the connected world we now live in. What did you personally experience or observe that convinced you there was a much bigger conversation about health and performance and our environment that wasn't being discussed?
10: So I must tell you, at the time when I was still at T-Mobile, that wasn't really a topic yet at that time. We really tried to build the best technology out there. You know, I'm not saying that there weren't maybe a few people behind the scenes that knew what was up with frequencies. It didn't occur to me, though. But it started once it rolled out to 4G, and then I bumped into the first studies that showed very negative long-term effect and midterm effects on it. And then with the preparation of 5G, all of that got a lot worse, because in Europe specifically, you even had specific schools and even areas and regions in Switzerland and other places that had run studies, and they found out that birds would just die. They would literally just fall down and die. Plants would die around 5G towers. And so they made provisions to actually not roll out 5G in such places. Now, no one really heard about that in the mainstream, but I think a big wave of truth is going to hit the mainstream pretty massively, because the topic now is going from 5G even to 6G, and it's quite detrimental. So if you look at the actual studies that are independent, you will find that there are way over 1,000 studies that show the short-term, mid-term, and long-term effects that are very, very negative on every living being, whether that's humans, plants, or animals, doesn't matter. As a matter of fact, animals are hit even harder because they're small. If you have a small dog, their brain is much smaller. They can't protect themselves as much as we can, and we're already hit really bad. And anyone at this point that says that electromagnetic radiation doesn't have a harmful effect on the human body is either lying or is ignorant. And ignorance, you know, if you've never heard of it, you know, you're totally good. Just do your research, dig into it. But once you start doing your research, you will find that that is the case. And it can actually be proven already within seconds, because you can see within seconds these negative effects already. And then after minutes, even more, you can study it over the long term as well, of course.
6: And most people don't realize that we're surrounded by wireless signals virtually every hour of the day, from cell phones and Wi-Fi routers to Bluetooth devices and smartwatches and smart TVs and laptops and tablets and expanding 5G infrastructure, like you just said, to 6G. So, Philip, I mean, we're increasingly searching for ways to create healthier environments, at least I am as a consumer, but there's also a lot of confusion and misinformation. So when people visit LeelaQ.com, they see references to EMF harmonization. What exactly does that mean? And how is that different from products that claim to block EMFs?
10: Yeah, that's a great question. So we do indeed offer some EMF protective clothing, which completely blocks over 99% of electromagnetic radiation. So any type of microwave radiation, 5G included, is basically blocked with over 99%. However, it's on top of that infused with specific frequencies that have additional benefits. That is something that you would call blocking of electromagnetic signals. Now, that type of blocking is not convenient and healthy at all if you do that for, you know, your whole body all the time, or if you did it for your whole home, because then you block out the native EMFs as well, which come just from the sun, from the earth as well. Those are that's healthy type of frequencies that we want to be exposed to. Now, you want to, if you can't then block all of it, because you would block the good ones too, harmonizing becomes the way. And that's, what does that mean? So that means that if you have formerly detrimental waveform patterns of a 5G signal, for example, that's hitting your system and it's sort of constantly putting the system under stress, we're able to harmonize it in a way that it goes right through you without any harmful effect. That's what it is harmonizing. That's what that means. The analogy is, if you hit me in the face, it hurts. If you give me an acupressure on the neck, it's beneficial. You know, that's pretty much what happens on a frequency level.
6: I think that's an important distinction, because many listeners hear the term EMF protection, but don't necessarily understand the difference between blocking a signal and changing how we interact with our environment, which I think is at the core of this conversation and at the core of LeelaQ. So let's talk about how the technology actually works. So for someone hearing about Leela Quantum Tech for the very first time, Philip, how would you explain the technology in simple language, and what exactly is happening when someone wears a heel capsule or uses one of the quantum blocks?
10: Every human being has his or her own blueprint vibration that's really unique to you or to me or to anyone else. And if we vibrate in coherence with this core vibration, we're in perfect alignment. We're perfectly connected with our, you can say, higher self or whatever you want to call it. And you're also not sick, because energetically you're in perfect coherence. That means you're also physically in coherence, because one wouldn't go without the other. Now, the modern world constantly throws us off this balance and that coherent state. And that comes with electromagnetic radiation, with blue light, with a lot of other things, and the just the stressful way of life currently. Now, what we can do, we figured out a way on how to provide a super coherent field, which stimulates in every human being or animal or plant when it gets in contact with that to go back to this original core vibration, to vibrate in a different way again. And so suddenly you vibrate in coherence, and then these stressors are harmonized. That's one thing that happens, and you see actual physical effects. Because what I'm telling you right now sounds maybe a little bit magical, right? Because it happens on this invisible level. However, it's very measurable. You can measure it in the brain. You can measure it in the blood. You can measure it in the cellular function, ATP production, wound healing. You can measure it in the heart rate variability, which is linked to the autonomic nervous system. There are all kinds of different ways in how it can be measured. And that is pretty much the mechanism, though. It's just energy, but it's the positive energy that overrides the negative and harmful aspects of, for example, 5G and 6G.
6: Now, we're almost coming to an end. So where should people start, Philip? Many listeners hearing this conversation tonight are probably intrigued, but completely overwhelmed and completely new to Lila Quantum Tech. So when people first discover a new wellness technology, they often wonder where to begin. So if somebody listening right now wanted to experience Lila Quantum Tech for themselves, which product do you typically recommend they start with, and why?
10: That's the one that I've been wearing. For the ones that can see me here, that's our so-called Heal 360 capsule, the one that you also have. That is the all-rounder product that we currently have, and it helps on a lot of different levels. It's also, from a price point perspective, something that you know, you can really afford. It's really great to dip your toes in to see, okay, what is possible on a frequency level. And with that, you can just feel more. You can do some testing yourself. And I think a next step would be to maybe join one of our private Telegram groups. And why am I saying that? Because just for the English speaking community, we have, I think, over 8,000 community members, and it's private. Like, you can't even find that group on Telegram if you search for it. But there, people share and learn all about this technology. And if you want to read and learn more, maybe go there and you can hear from thousands of other users, you know, what they say. So don't take my word for it, but, you know, inquire. Hey, I have this problem. Do you guys think this can help me? What is your experience? And you get in touch with real people that have solved real problems with our technology.
6: What a fascinating conversation. Well, we are out of time, Philip, but thank you so much. I mean, we've explored one of the most important and rapidly evolving conversations in modern wellness, which at least I believe this, from digital overload and environmental stressors to biohacking and recovery and resilience and creating healthier environments in an increasingly connected world, like you so eloquently put it, that we cannot do anything about. So we have to be realistic. We have to equip ourselves, our homes, our pets, and our children with this technology in order to safeguard us. But I thank you so much, and congratulations on all the success.
10: Thank you so much, and thanks again for having me.
6: That has been our guest, Philip von Holtzendorf-Feeling, founder and CEO of Lila Quantum Tech and Quantum Upgrade. 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That's Lila with two E's, LEELAQ.com. And you can follow Philip directly on the gram at Philip with two P's, one L and two P's, _VHF. And you could follow Lila Quantum directly on the gram at Lila Quantum. This has been the Beyond the Signal series presented by Lila Quantum Tech. We'll be right back after this. Stay curious, stay informed, and keep looking beyond the signal.
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6: Welcome back, beautiful friends. You're listening to A Moment of Zen. I'm your host, Zen Sams. Welcome back to the Hydration with Heart series brought to you by Once Upon a Coconut. Now, this is proof that sometimes the people shaping the future aren't old enough to drive, vote, or even finish middle school yet. But our guest today is Max Alexander. He's a 10-year-old fashion designer. He's an entrepreneur. He's a Guinness World Record holder, and he's founder of Couture to the Max. He began creating and selling fashion designs at just 4 years old. And since then, he's showcased collections at New York, Miami, Aspen, Denver, and Paris Fashion Weeks. He's amassed a global audience of more than 14 million followers, and he's recently become the subject of a documentary that premiered at the Tribeca Film Festival in the shorts category. Now, most recently, he debuted a collection at Paris Fashion Week composed of 90% biodegradable deadstock and repurposed materials, proving that luxury and sustainability don't have to exist on opposite ends of the runway. Now, here's a fun fact for our younger listeners. The average fashion designer spends years studying design and textiles and fabrics and construction and pattern making. But Max started before most children learn long division. And perhaps what's most fascinating is that he's often spoken about instinctively knowing that fashion was what he was meant to do. So let's dive in. Max, welcome to the show, superstar.
12: Thank you.
6: I'm so excited that you're here. Finally, we get to have you in studio after all these years.
12: I'm really excited to be here.
6: So let's start at the beginning. When you were only 4 years old, I remember you told me this on our very first interview, you started creating fashion designs. Now, most children are still figuring out, you know, what they want for lunch. And you've said before that you somehow just knew this is what you were supposed to do. So what did that feeling feel like? And where did you think that that confidence came from of just knowing that you wanted to be a designer?
12: So basically, I'm just going to recap how it all happened. I was sitting at dinner and I just said, I'm a fashion designer. I want a mannequin. My mom was like, excuse-moi. So she, like, made me a cardboard mannequin. I named it Samantha. And then I started, like, tying ribbons around, like, a rope, I think, around the waist. That's kind of how it all began. She was in shock at what I made.
6: So Samantha, designed by your crafty mom, who's otherwise known as the cardboard queen, doesn't surprise me that she gifted you Samantha, the cardboard mannequin. So that was the inspiration. That was the starting point. And I think that that's what captivates people about your story is most adults spend decades searching for their passion. Yet somehow you seem to recognize yours almost immediately, whether people call it intuition or purpose or talent or destiny. There's something powerful about listening to that inner little voice. And you did exactly that. So where's Samantha these days?
12: She's in the back of our closet.
6: Well, we might need to give her a new purpose. Now, you officially became the youngest fashion designer in history, and you earned a Guinness World Record. Congratulations.
12: Thank you.
6: What was that moment like for you? And did you ever imagine something you started at home with your cardboard named Samantha would eventually become part of the record books?
12: Well, I was 4 years old, so I don't really remember a lot of it, but I'm pretty sure I do not think I would become this famous, have 7 million followers, but I'm very grateful that I've gone to all these fashion shows and had the opportunity to be a fashion designer.
6: You are so humble and grateful, and 7 million is just on one platform, right? We're not even talking about the other 7 million that are spread out. Now, Max, I saw the documentary just recently at Tribeca 2026 under the shorts category, and it was about your journey. What was it like sitting in that audience and seeing your own story on the big screen?
12: That was amazing. I just could not believe that I was in a short film at Tribeca Film Festival. But this all happened thanks to Dori Berenstein. and her crew. I want to give a shout out to them. Great job. And I think they did a very great job, and I'm very excited that my film is a thing now, and it premiered at Tribeca.
13: Oh, it's more than a thing. Big shout out to Dory. I wanted to personally tell you, Dory, if you're listening, that you did a great job and you brought out Max's spirit. And I've been following Max for such a long time, and you did a remarkable job at capturing the essence and soul of who he is and who his family is. Now I want to talk about sustainability, because the fashion industry, you know this, you know these statistics. I heard you up there, little expert, produces an estimated 92 million tons of textile waste every year worldwide, okay? And at Paris Fashion Week this year, you debuted a collection made from 90% biodegradable and repurposed materials. Why is sustainability so important to you?
12: Sustainability is really important to me because

0: and Zara, because those are fast fashion. I want them to at least, like, I'm not asking for the whole store, at least 50% of the store to be recycled cotton. Not like 50% is the baseline. You could go 100%, just at least 50 or more. Because, like, they are impacting us with littering our planet. And I kind of just want them to have cotton or something that will last a while.
1: I kind of want that too. Yeah. Yeah, I think we need to really push for that. And I think we're going to make it happen together, Max. And I think that's the perfect place to leave today's conversation, because your story reminds us that leadership doesn't come with any age requirement. Sometimes the future arrives much earlier than we expect, and sometimes it arrives wearing couture. Max, thank you so much for joining me today. I had so much fun interviewing you.
0: Thank you.
1: You could visit maxalexander.shop, and you could follow him on the gram at couture.to.the.max. And of course, thank you to Once Upon a Coconut for bringing us today's Hydration with Heart series. Now, whether you're a parent encouraging a child's dream, a young creator with a big idea, or someone looking to make a difference in the world, Max's story reminds us that innovation begins with imagination, and imagination has no age limit. You're listening to A Moment of Zen. I'm your host, Zen Sams. We'll be right back after this.
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1: 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Welcome back, my beautiful friends. You're listening to A Moment of Zen. I'm your host, Zen Sams. Welcome back to the Better, Brighter You series brought to you by Sospera. Today, we're joined by Dr. Corey Alford. She's a board-certified dermatologist and fellow of the American Academy of Dermatology, who's been caring for patients in the Atlanta area since 2006. As a partner at Metroderm, her work focuses on general and cosmetic dermatology with a special emphasis on skin of color. What makes Dr. Alford's approach particularly unique is her belief that healthy skin starts from within, and it does. In addition to her traditional dermatology training, she holds certifications in integrative dermatology and nutritional strategies for lifelong health and wellness through Duke University, combining science, lifestyle, and overall wellness to the patients to help patients achieve healthier skin. Today, we're going to be discussing how pigmentation treatment has evolved, how personalized care matters more than ever, and what patients need to know about achieving brighter, healthier looking skin for the long term. Dr. Alford, welcome to the show, superstar.
3: Thank you. Thank you for having me.
1: So excited to chat. So let's dive in. We're witnessing a major shift in how hyperpigmentation is treated today, moving away from that aggressive short-term solution that can come with significant risks and toward a more comprehensive long-term approach focused on both efficacy and skin health. So from your perspective, how has pigmentation management evolved over the course of your career? And what exactly does the modern standard of care look like today?
3: Well, I have been around for a long time. As you stated, I started practicing in Atlanta in 2006, and we have a number of things that have changed. Our understanding of what causes pigmentation has changed significantly. We used to just think it was sun and hormones. Now we know that both visible light and inflammation play a big part in pigmentation. We also have modified beyond the traditional Kligman, which was, you know, retinoid plus hydroquinone and steroids, which was often too harsh for most people. And now we have a lot of over-the-counter non-prescriptive agents that we can use, including Sospera, that have revolutionized kind of maintenance of improvement.
1: Yeah, you know, I think that's such an important distinction, because hyperpigmentation isn't a niche concern anymore. I think, like, if you look at the studies, they estimate that pigmentary disorders affect millions of people worldwide. And for many patients, there's such an emotional impact, and it can be just as significant as the physical appearance. So I remember I went through this when I was pregnant with my daughter in 2016. I never had pigmentation issues. And then suddenly, pregnant woman over here with, you know, discoloration that I did not know existed. So what I'm hearing is that dermatology has evolved from simply trying to erase pigment to actually understanding the biology

0: behind it and treating patients more safely and sustainably. So one brand that has been a leader in this evolution is Sospera. So let's talk a bit about where their products come into play, specifically their intensive topical rinse off cream, which is cysteamine based, to my understanding, and is a multi-pathway approach that targets that stubborn pigmentation. So talk to me. Can you break it down?
1: So historically, we used to have to really irritate people to get their pigmentation to go away. It was a combination of some kind of exfoliative treatment along with fading agents. But now we're able to achieve that with Sospera without so much irritation. And that short contact therapy allows people to access a non-prescriptive option that brings them equal results to the previous modalities without all of the difficulties.
0: I love that explanation because I think consumers today are becoming much more educated, right? Everyone's coming to your office probably informed. They're not just asking whether a product works. They're asking how it works and whether it's something they can realistically stick with. Like, sustainability is a big thing. So we know adherence is one of the biggest challenges in skincare. So hearing about a treatment option that balances efficacy with tolerability is a conversation more patients should be having with their derms, without a doubt. Now, for patients with sensitive skin or looking to treat more intimate areas, many pigment correcting products can be effective, but highly irritating to your point and difficult to tolerate, especially for long term. So I think this is why Sospera has developed the sensitive rinse off cream. So can you how do you approach the pigmentation management in patients with the heightened skin sensitivity?
1: Pigmentation used to just be melasma, like you discussed, having had it in pregnancy. Now we see pigmentation in older women who no longer tolerate all those irritating products. In addition, periorbital hyperpigmentation is a much bigger concern, and even for younger women. And treating the periorbital area where that skin is much thinner and much more sensitive is where the Sospera sensitive really finds its niche.
0: Yeah, without a doubt. And what's interesting is I love that they're clinically verified and clinically researched. There's so much noise and misinformation out there. And most of these products contain harsh brightening agents, to your point, that are not sustainable, not effective long term. And even in those intimate areas, you would think twice about potentially using some of these harsher, tools in the toolkit, if you will. But I think Sospera overall is really, really sustainable. What are your thoughts on sensitive skin and sensitive areas?
1: I think sadly, with the advent of social media skincare regimens, lots of people will watch someone's reel and think, wow, she's beautiful, I want to try that. And you don't know what her skin is like. You don't know what she can tolerate. And so I have people come in with, bags of hundreds of dollars worth of skincare products because, their favorite influencer is using these things, and now they're red and inflamed and irritated. And it's not one-stop shopping. Everyone cannot use every product. And so you really want to be listening to a practitioner that can guide you well, on what you're going to tolerate and the areas that they're most well suited. If I had a dime for all the people that come in with, flaky eyelids because they put that, alpha hydroxy acid on their eyelids to try to make something better, unbeknownst to them, or they come with multiple products, they've seen individual products touted by multiple people, so they're combining them together, only to realize they all have the same active ingredient, and so you're just irritating yourselves. And so I think that Sospera allows you to use kind of one modality that has multiple downstream effects to get you the skin that you're looking for.
0: Yeah, I think barrier repair has become one of the fastest growing conversations, at least on our segments. And patients are, I think, finally realizing that healthier skin often produces the better long-term results than constantly chasing the aggressive treatments that create irritation and inflammation. Now, let's chat about consistency, because a key word when it comes to pigment management is consistency, right? Hyperpigmentation and conditions like melasma aren't just a one-time treatment concern. I mean, they're chronic, relapsing conditions that are influenced by everything, to my understanding, from UV exposure and heat to hormones and inflammation. So, with this in mind, why is consistency such a critical component of successful pigment management and what do patients need to understand about the relationship between the long-term adherence and those lasting results that you're talking about?
1: Many patients come in and they want it fixed. That's a part of what our society is. Fix it now. I want it fixed before we can blink, and then I want it to stay away. But if you are the kind of person that's prone to hyperpigmentation, that's a piece of who you are. That's how your biology works. And so fixing what you can already see is a piece of the puzzle, but there is also a part of the puzzle that involves long-term maintenance in order to prevent recurrence. I think that's where a lot of people fall short, is they are willing to put in that short-term bit of effort to get something better, but they don't necessarily buy into the long-term maintenance. And so when I have patients come in complaining about hyperpigmentation, but they're not wearing sunscreen, they don't own hats, then we have to step back, because I can give you everything I have in my toolbox, and if you're not going to take those steps on your own for the long term, then nothing will be effective for very long.
0: Yeah, I think that's the perfect takeaway because we live in a world today that wants overnight results. But the reality, to your point, doctor, is that skin health is a long game. I mean, the research doesn't lie, consistently shows that patient adherence is one of the strongest predictors of successful outcomes across healthcare. So whether it's sunscreen, lifestyle habits, or a pigment correcting regimen, consistency often matters more than chasing the newest trend.
1: I would absolutely agree.
0: For those of you listening and watching, that was Dr. Corey Alford. 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And of course, to learn more about Sospera and their innovative approach to pigment management, you could visit sospera.com, or you could check them out on the gram at Sospera. That's Sospera with a Y, Cyspera. 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I'm your host, Zen Sams. We'll be right back after this.
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0: Well, that's a wrap, my dear friends. 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Thank you for listening to us. It's been an absolute pleasure being your host. Thanks again to all of our sponsors that continue to make this show possible. And remember that happiness is the only thing that multiplies when you share it. 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
8: This is a Fox News alert. I'm Carmen Roberts. The State Department sounds a worldwide alarm for Americans after Iran's deadly escalation of the war. And the warning comes after Iran launched attacks on a U.S. base in Jordan yesterday, killing two U.S. service members, injuring four, and causing one to go missing. U.S. is warning Americans worldwide, especially those in the Middle East, to exercise increased caution. Well, this evening, the U.S. military launched a fresh round of airstrikes on Iran to, as CENTCOM says, swiftly punish the country's Revolutionary Guard for those deadly attacks in Jordan. Fox's Lucas Tomlinson has more from Tel Aviv.
9: The State Department has just issued a brand new worldwide caution urging Americans to think twice about any travel to the Middle East. Due to heightened tensions in the Middle East, the security environment remains complex with the potential for unseen escalation. And that's exactly what we saw in neighboring Jordan when Iran fired multiple intermediate-range ballistic missiles that made it through U.S. air defense systems, hit a base in Jordan with dozens of U.S. Air Force personnel at the base.
8: And Iran's supreme leader today warned of unforgettable lessons if the U.S. keeps attacking. And President Trump is responding to the service members' deaths. Fox's Alex Hogan is in Bridgewater, New Jersey.
10: President Trump is here in New Jersey this weekend at his Bedminster Golf Club. And following the news, this breaking news of these two U.S. service members who have been killed in action in Jordan. News Nation now reporting that President Trump has responded to them, giving them this statement, quote, "It is a very sad thing. And also, we hate to see it happen. It is in service to our country." U.S. Central Command also says that one other service member is missing in action and that four other service members were evacuated to Jordanian hospitals after that Iranian missile and drone attack on Friday.
8: America's listening to Fox News.
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25: Closing prayer. 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The problem is that you have a regime that's not interested in good faith negotiation. 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
25: Welcome back to the program. Dana Lash with you. We're at the top of the second hour. I cannot get over the Ashley Webb thing. It's still not happening. Oh my gosh, and the chat is not helping. Whoa. Here's what they're saying. I'm dying right now. I am trying so hard to stay focused. If Meatloaf was trans, Timu Meatloaf. Oh my gosh. And then apparently, I don't know. I think the intersex thing. I don't even believe him being intersex.
26: No?
25: No, I think he would just have been regular trans. I don't know. I don't believe anybody anymore when they say that they're anything. All I know is I feel like I'm watching the third party in Frog and Toad. I just
27: based on what I'm seeing, I know which direction nature was leaning.
25: It's Friday.
27: That's all I'm going to say.
25: It's Friday. Half of you are already on vacation. We're just being, whew. All right. So welcome back. Lorraine has a really good roundup of the president's remarks on voter fraud. It's up at Substack, chapter and verse. Go check it out. And I got to point out, this is something I was thinking about. So POTUS was, I mean, he was pretty hardcore in his remarks yesterday, you know, with the things that he was saying when he was going after China and he was going after the registered voters who were non-citizens. And yes, I do think that it absolutely was a way for him to really push the SAVE Act. But I've noticed something, and I was thinking about this when because I, with the video that we were playing yesterday with Vance, with the vice president, POTUS has gone out there and has just gone after all of our geopolitical enemies that are trying so hard to divide America. And that's the whole, I mean, he went after them hard. He went after them hard. And he was, you know, throwing out receipts, talking about the, you know, hackable voting machines, really slamming China, slamming China. And I was thinking about this. I'm like, this is a very, there's a very clear difference in the administration this week. Because POTUS has gone so hard after China, after Russia, all of those geopolitical foes that have been pushing that red-green alliance, really. And Vance goes after Israel. He didn't say anything about this. They do not at all seem like a team right now. At all. They do not seem like they are on the same page. And that's a real problem. I think that's a real problem going into midterms. You have the Tucker Carlson wing of the Republican Party that hates Trump and wants to remake the GOP. This is cut 24. Listen to this. This is what he's, I mean, this is more proof for my point. Yeah, cut 24.
0: The Republican Party, the fact that you've left it, does that mean you've given up on J.D. Vance leading the Republican Party, being the next presidential candidate, and it being a different Republican Party to what you see now?
1: Well, I think if J.D. Vance were president, of course he would not be at a war with Iran. It's impossible for me to imagine J.D. Vance standing up and saying we need to have two wars to defeat a phantom nuclear program. It's like too insane. You know, I think he has too much self-respect to say something like that. I don't think he believes it. I think J.D. Vance would have led the Republican Party into closer alignment with its own voters.
25: What? Okay, for voters have overwhelmingly been supporting POTUS on this. I mean, I've looked at all of the surveys on this. They have overwhelmingly supported Trump on what he's been doing with Iran. Whether you look at, oh my goodness, Quinnipiac, whether you look at Gallup poll, where you have issues is economics, and it's a completely different survey set. Completely different survey set. And I don't know where he thinks he's going with this. Nothing that he says is supported by truth. So you have one of Vance's closest friends, the guy who got him into the White House as vice president, the guy whose son was his deputy press secretary, and you know that was a gratuity hire, who's saying, oh, well, we wouldn't have had this. You know, because if Vance were in office, remember, they subscribed to the Barack Obama foreign policy that Iran is just one economic package away from functioning like a normal regime. If only we would just give Iran more money. If only we would just try diplomacy. These are statements made by either clueless people or people who believe that politics began the day that they were born. The diplomatic dance with Iran literally predates my birth. In fact, it's gone on longer than most of you in my listening audience and viewing audience. That's how long. Decades, decades, decades, decades. So the assertion that, well, if only, that doesn't even make any sense. Because the issue hasn't been the United States. The issue hasn't been any policy with the United States. The issue has been the regime. There is this push amongst the Carlson faction of this coalition, and really they're leftists who make more money trying to ingratiate themselves with the right than they do being simply on the left. Because remember, the left doesn't tolerate if you get off message, right? And the rights coalition tolerates it because it's the only way that you have a coalition. So they have that freedom there. But they're leftists cosplaying, like Ashley Webb is cosplaying as a woman. They're cosplaying as Republicans. And they're really trying to undermine everything that the president is doing. if you really look at it, they're the ones who are floating this idea that Iran can be reasoned with and that Trump is a warmonger. They've really been floating that. And I feel like Vance just rides it. And he's not too aggressive in saying anything against it because he needs the optic of looking as though he's supportive of the president. He would tank himself. It's too early for him. At some point, he's going to have to turn on POTUS publicly. In order to ascend, that's going to have to happen. In order to make Vance happen, Trump has to be destroyed. And that's what all of this is laying the foundation for from the get-go. Vance's track to this point has been almost verse chapter, just like Barack Obama's. Immediately comes in and spends, 18 months here, a year there, and then all of a sudden now you're vice president because Tucker Carlson and Peter Thiel really pushed hard to make it happen. So this idea, and in Tucker, and this is probably why he never got hired at the CIA, he's playing his hands a little too early. It's too early to put all this stuff out here yet, but they're already doing it. And I think they're doing it because they did not anticipate Trump being as successful as he was out of the gate with Iran. I really feel like that expedited a lot of things. But Tucker keeps acting like he's the one who speaks for the majority of people on the right. He really does. And he asserts that, well, Vance is the one who speaks for the majority. No, Vance. Actually, if that were true, he probably would have won his Senate race in Ohio by a larger margin than he did and without the millions of dollars that he needed in the form of a bailout for Mitch McConnell. And Trump had to be lobbied very, very hard. And I've heard this from people who were involved in it, very hard to even consider him. So it's something that people had to literally call in a lot of chits, C-H-I-T-S, to make happen. So, no, that's not really how that works if someone agrees with you or if they feel like you speak for them. But that being said, there is this disconnect, and it's very obvious in the administration. POTUS is really focusing on China, Russia. He's really focused on cutting China out and protecting America's interests because he understands that this is all about protecting American interests. That's what it's about. Healthy allies also protect America's interests. Making sure that China doesn't control choke points protects America's interests. But that's not anything that the VP has been addressing. It's just wild to me that you spend 2 hours in a podcast interview and you kind of gloss over, really, and skip over everything that POTUS is pushing on, and you only go after an alliance. It's just weird to me. And very energetically, enthusiastically do it. And spend a lot of time really without, unprovoked, without Rogan having to draw it out of him. It's just very odd. They are not at all on the same page. And it's becoming more evident. And I feel like one of the reasons Vance is doing all of this press is he's trying to separate himself from Trump. He's trying to keep his name in circulation because so much of it's focused on Trump and then Rubio and Bessent and all of this stuff as it relates with the negotiations, which Vance wasn't really part of until the last half of the last bit. And then that was his whole idea of, well, we have to push diplomacy and economic relief and all of that, which that's where it came in with the Saudi states or the Arabs, the Arab League and Saudi Arabia, UAE, etc. Well, they can give money to Iran. Remember, that's the idea that they're just one economic package away from being a fully like respectable regime. Doesn't make any sense. They've never have been. I mean, we've heard that excuse. I mean, dear heavens, that's what Barack Obama said. That's why they took over all those pallets of cash based on the same belief that Iran was just one economic package away from functioning like a normal regime. So they're not all on the same page. And it's becoming problematic because it's proving to be a distraction for Trump's agenda. And the thing that I see, because they're all doing damage control. They spent all yesterday doing damage control. And they spent all this morning doing damage control. And there are a lot of messages going back channel criticizing people and trying to prevent them from speaking out more. So that's becoming a real issue. It's becoming a real problem. You can't detract from what POTUS is doing. I gave the example yesterday. It's like when the preacher and the pastor finishes his sermon and then he gives a great sermon, and that's what everybody's supposed to have in their minds as they leave and go back to their lives that week. And then you have the guy go that's leading the closing prayer come up and ramble on for 20 minutes longer and give his own mini sermon and step all over it. It's very similar. It should not be that way. But what it signals is that there is a lack of cohesion, and they're definitely not on the same page. So I don't know what the... And not only does it look like they're not on the same page, but it kind of looks like Vance is sort of on the periphery. Because I feel like if they were both on the same page, and also if they were communicating regularly, that, I don't know, I just feel like the messaging would be a lot tighter. Because Trump's been running a tighter ship on this stuff this term than he did his first time in office. So there's a lot of a lot of red flags here. But this has been, all of this, they're trying to build a body, for the lack of a better way to put it, a presence for Vance, a CV for Vance, so to speak, outside of Trump. They're trying to make him relevant apart from being VP, apart from Trump's popularity on his own. So this is a PR controlled opposition effort. That's what this is. I've had people mad at me for talking about this. Not kidding. So we have more on the way as we roll into headlines. 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

0: And now, all of the news you would probably miss. It's time for Dana's Quick Five.
1: Astronomers have found an atmosphere on a nearby Earth-like planet. They didn't call it Earth Jr. They didn't call it Mick-like Earth. No, you know what they named it? It's so boring. It's LHS1140 lowercase b. Wah, wah. I mean, you like, I can't think of anything more imaginative than space, and I don't know why you couldn't have named it something a little bit more fun, right? I mean, come on. But they said the atmosphere is very similar. Okay, that's great. Are aliens there? Because that's all we care about. Show us the aliens. We don't care about anything else. Short sales are rising as underwater homeowners are trying to dodge foreclosures. Oof. They are saying that usually it's rare, but it's been creeping up as these homeowners are trying to avoid foreclosure. A handful of mid-priced markets are seeing the highest concentration of these deals. And that's when short sales, when you've got this, a homeowner who needs to offload their property does it for less than what the balance that they have remaining on their mortgage. And so that's increasing. A lot of that's happening. That's not a good sign for the market. Let's see. Former smokers who vape face higher lung cancer and death risks. I read that vaping, you get a higher percent, like a higher chance of lung cancer with vaping than you did regular old cigarettes. That's another thing that I read.
2: Oh, no.
1: But this study says 4.5 million former smokers found that it was linked to those higher risks than any other cause. I just think it smells nasty. I don't like cigar smells good. That smells like almost like a candle. Cigarettes smell like nasty,
2: because
1: bro.
2: Tobacco and cigars, it's less processed than the ones in cigarettes.
1: Yeah. 2 minutes of puzzling a day, or like, I guess, doing puzzles. We could just say that in the headline instead of trying to make up a verb. Apparently boost your brain health. There's all this, crosswords, all that stuff slows cognitive decline. So here's where I come in and say video games help that too. Just gonna say, that's why you should hold dive. I'm just gonna say, joining Canada and other in the assisted death business, France now, their lower house of parliament has adopted final text of a landmark right to die law. So they're going to commit seppuku by killing themselves while they allow all of these illegal aliens in. There, France, yeah. Stick with us, we got a lot more in store. So Human just released the best Super Beats Heart Chew that they've ever made. 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
6: This is a Fox News alert. I'm Carmen Roberts. The State Department sounds a worldwide alarm for Americans after Iran's deadly escalation of the war, killing two U.S. service members in action in Jordan.
7: The Pentagon says 13 U.S. troops, 10 soldiers, and 3 sailors have been wounded in action this week at various bases in the Middle East, likely from Iran's continued attacks in Bahrain, Kuwait, and Jordan, and particularly a large attack on that base in Jordan, housing hundreds of U.S. troops and fighter jets.
6: Fox's Lucas Tomlinson in Tel Aviv. The U.S. is warning Americans worldwide, especially in the Middle East, to exercise increased caution. In Miami, federal agents arrest influencer brothers Andrew and Tristan Tate, and they are proponents of hyper-masculinity and wanted in Britain. 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
12: A better life with Dr. Sanjay Gupta.
13: As someone who's been married nearly 25 years, I'll tell you, there's a lot of great things about having a spouse. And according to a new study out of the University of Miami Health System, marriage might even be linked to a lower risk of cancer. Why? Well, the researchers said people who are married are less likely to engage in risky behavior. They're more likely to get a nudge to go to regular preventive medicine appointments and screenings. And they have a partner to share the load of family obligations, household chores, and finances. No one is saying you should get married in the pursuit of better health. But if you are single, how can you build a strong support system to maybe get some of these same benefits? Do your own research, find out what's important, and then hold members of your squad accountable and let them hold you accountable as well. That can provide a lot of support. I'm Dr. Sanjay Gupta, helping you live a better life.
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1: Can somebody explain to me what the hell Michelle Obama's purpose is at this point? Does she do a broadcast with her, or podcast, whatever, with her brother? Is that what this is from? Like, why do I keep getting all of these clips of her? Is it because she does this podcast? Is that what it is?
2: I don't know. It could be an intentional algorithm thing, too.
1: No. I'm just saying, because she constantly complains about everything.
2: Oh, That's never.
1: I feel like the whole, all of it is just her complaining about stuff. So, case in point, this is audio cut 21, where she is complaining now that the media fixated on her outfits as opposed to her powerful oratory. Listen.
15: This is when I understood, like, this is politics. Oh, they're coming after me because I'm useful. And right. They're trying to beat my husband, so they're trying to slow me down, right? And some of those first articles, they would always start, she was wearing a purple sheath and she had on this pair of shoes. It wouldn't matter what I said, Kiki. The article would start with what I had on.
21: Wow.
15: And I realized, oh, this is how they do women in politics. This is how we treat women in public life. We diminish them to just what they look like and not what I'm saying. Now, I'm giving impassionate speeches. I think people know now that I can give a speech.
21: Okay.
15: That wasn't just, that didn't just start happening. You know, I was always really good on the campaign trail. I was always a powerful orator.
1: Humility is a virtue. Define woman. What are you talking about? Define women. Define woman. What? What do you mean? I mean, you reduce women down to what? Down to makeup? Down to implants? Down to extensions? Men and women's bathrooms? Men and women's sports teams? Define woman. First off, they always talk about, do you know why the press talks about what women wear over what men do, what men wear? Because men dress boring. Unless you are Dolce & Gabbana, men dress boring. And that's not an insult. That's how it should be. A man does not know what brand he's wearing. A man just puts it on, right? That's it. Men don't sit here and obsess over things that aren't men's stuff. That's the nature of men. Now, women like clothes, and they like for the most, I mean, I love black clothes. I mean, oh my goodness, it's the best. But they ask women that because women wear more and different things, and they are not relegated to just suits and things like that. With men. I mean, I can't believe I have to explain it in such excruciatingly minute detail. But here we are. Instead of my powerful speech, as a lot of people, first off, she's not that powerful of a speaker. Sorry, but you're not. You're just not. You're just like every other politician's wife who goes up there and speaks. So stop acting like you're the Albert Einstein of giving speeches. This is so stupid. I feel like she's mad because her husband made history when he was in the White House. And I feel like she's trying to get some of that. You know what I mean? Like she's trying to have that something for her. Like, what is my accomplishment that I got out of this period? Because it seems like it's not enough for her to have just simply been support for her husband. But remember, that's how women on the left, they don't look at things like that. They don't look at supportive roles as being valuable, which in and of itself is sexist. To disregard and discount the power in that, the ability to shape the trajectory of history by being in a supportive role, to ignore that because you're focused on the man, that is inherently sexist. That's what these third wave and fourth wave feminists, it's just they literally just dunk on themselves constantly with the hypocrisy and the inconsistency. I'm just so tired of it. Good night. But she always complains. So that was her giving a speech. She always complains. Always, always, always complains. So a couple of other things. Can I play this? This is Tim Burchett. This is Cut 13. I just have to play this because it's hysterical. He was asked about Chuck Schumer having a bathroom break on the Senate floor. Go ahead, listen to this.
22: Hey, I was wondering if you heard Chuck Schumer kind of passed gas. It sounded like he passed gas when he was up there.
23: Yeah, I wasn't sure if he... I think he'd just been to Taco Bell. I saw that, yeah.
1: Man. Man. That was pretty good. I liked that one. That was pretty good. That was, yeah, he ended up, ugh, just so crazy. It's wild to think, too, you know, with him being up there on the Senate floor, so many people have been talking about this. I don't think enough people are talking about Marco Rubio's speech when he was blasting left-wing violence. When he was at talking with all of these other, how many, like 60 other heads, when he was talking about the severity of left-wing violence, 60 different countries, and he was there. Was it at the UN? It was State Department released the full video of it, and I mean, his remarks are like 20 minutes. It's worth listening to the whole speech that he gave. It was really good. And that's kind of the thing with all of this, what the attention economy. Rubio gave one of his best speeches. He gave a powerful speech on behalf of the administration. And Trump has been talking about this left-wing violence. And I think what Rubio set his speech, and I think Trump talking about the voter fraud that the left encouraged, especially from these other foreign nations, I think that was a 1-2 punch that was very, very powerful. Rubio delivered this incredibly important speech.

He attacked criticism of it as partisan fiction. He said that there's this ideological prejudice which has left a blind spot in global counterterrorism, which is true. How many times have we heard that? It's true. Especially with Europe, because the EU and the ability to travel within all of these nations really expedited the interior migration of all these illegal immigrants that were coming from Northern Africa, etc. And he keeps saying left wing, left wing, left wing. Which is incredibly important. Washington Post was talking about the counterterrorism tools that could be unlocked to target far left violent activists, you know, the rioters, things like that. Because Trump was saying just last fall that they were going to expand this. And that's when he was saying, discussing targeting Antifa, labeling them as a foreign terrorist organization. And he said at the event, quote, let's get it done, okay, let's get it done, Marco, end quote. So Rubio's doing that. And I was just comparing, just thinking about this, like you had this really important speech, 60 countries there, left-wing violence, left-wing, left-wing, left-wing violence. That's such a narrative to seize on. But yet, you had another member of the administration that went on an entertainment podcast and for 2 hours just went into conspiracy theories and then attacked an ally nation. That could have really been, that moment could have highlighted the effort that is being undertaken by this administration against left-wing terrorism. It could have hit any part of Rubio's speech. And instead, we got conspiracy theory, weird sound bites, and we got to witness daylight between the vice president and president. And I was thinking, that's why politics should not be entertainment. Because then they treat policy as something trite. It becomes something trite, and it becomes something that is dictated by whichever way the wind blows. One of the worst things that's happened is this weird, you know what I mean? Like, I think you can be entertaining in how you present information, but when you make policy entertainment, that becomes an issue. And I think it also detracts from the importance of some of the issue. I mean, I just feel like that speech and talking about left-wing terrorism is so incredibly important. Especially when the left has always accused the right of doing it, you know. I mean, we've literally restored access to one of the biggest oil reserves in the Americas, looking at Venezuela. We moved to absolutely run China out of South America. We thwarted them with the Panama Canal. We have thwarted them with the Strait of Hormuz. And instead of really hammering these points, what we get is a bunch of conspiracy theories flirting with multipolarity, the theory that suggests that the United States is weak and needs to revert to just its hemisphere so that China and Russia can rise. That's Carlson's theory. Dugin's theory, Putin's theory. And we went on conspiracy theory rants about an allied nation in the Middle East. What the hell is happening? Who's running comms for the VP? This is a serious thing. And then that ends up getting more runway than left-wing terrorism and talking about all of the ways that we locked China out of all of these. And you know, honestly, it's very, very important to spike the football on China. I'm not being petty. Do you know why? Because you need to remind people that you do have wins. One of the biggest psyops has been trying to doom scroll, as people doom scroll and see this, is they've been trying to convince people that nothing's being accomplished. Nothing's happening. Nothing's being done. That's one way to try to undermine the administration and brainwash you out of a vote. That nothing's being done. It's so incredibly important to spike the football on this stuff. What has happened in Latin America with boxing out China is huge, huge. Venezuela, huge. And instead, we're

0: Like, we got a week of conspiracy theories, stupid conspiracy theories, and going after an alliance? What in the world? It's undisciplined, it's unserious, and it sounds like comments of a YouTube section. I want America to be successful, but America can't be successful if there is a shadow operation seeking to undermine the administration that dresses itself in the robes of a coalition. We have more to come. 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

0: It's his life mission to make bad decisions. It's time for Florida Man.
1: All right. I don't even know where to start with this. So I got a few here. A woman stabbed her lover in Miami-Dade while on house arrest for stabbing another lover in Miami-Dade.
2: That's a good pattern here.
1: Oh, man. She's... That mugshot. She literally has the word faith tatted above her right eyebrow. Nice. There you go. Scarlett Willard. I figured as much. She is accused of stabbing a second lover in the abdomen within two dudes within 2 months in South Florida. So she's averaging one a month. She used a smoking device. Now, I thought vape, but what if it's like a crack thing? I don't know. Yeah. She used a smoking device to stab her lover in Broward County and a kitchen knife. So two different counties. A kitchen knife to stab another lover 2 months later in Miami-Dade. She has an ankle monitor for domestic related aggravated battery with a deadly weapon. And then she has been arrested for domestic violence 3 times. Wow. So they went to, they arrived at the mobile home. They found her sitting in a chair in the back of the property. The victim had a puncture wound to the abdomen. He said they were arguing over her being a cheater. She grabbed the knife and stabbed him. Wow. So both of the guys live, but now she just keeps racking them up. Just keeps racking them up. I'm saying, my gosh. So I told you yesterday about we're running out of time. The 77-year-old Florida woman, she got a randomly assigned license plate that read SQZA55. Squeeze a double snakes. And Pompano Beach, Nancy Stritto, she got it in the mail, and she did not like it. She was not happy. She's like, I don't think a senior who is almost 77 will be driving around with a plate that has that to say. And she did not. So they actually will replace it for free, which is fine. But I just thought it was hysterical. She did not like it. She was stunned when she opened the envelope and saw that it. I mean, can you imagine her pulling up to the church parking lot? Because it looks like, if you saw it, you would think it was personalized on purpose, right? You would not think. And it's apparently, she didn't want to keep it because obviously 10 years. So she did get it changed. So that's good for her. So thankfully. Let's see, where else? Oh, I kind of feel this guy. 75-year-old man accused of pepper spraying a family after they wouldn't pet his dog. I don't know. I don't know that I would want anyone who doesn't want to pet a dog to pet my dog. I don't like you. If you don't like dogs, I'm immediately suspicious of you. Oh, absolutely. I'm immediately suspicious of you. And if my dog doesn't like you, Kane, you and Wick, you got some explaining to do. Wick cannot stand Kane. Still hates him. Heads. Daisy's like, what? She doesn't care. So this guy, this is in Gainesville, Florida. Marshall Avener approached a family inside the pet supermarket and was like, do you want to pet my dog? He asked their kids. And apparently they didn't respond. And then he, you know what? He didn't just ask if he wanted to pet my dog. Because after he stated that when the kids didn't respond, Avener asked the kids if they wanted to pet him instead.
2: No.
1: Yeah. Oh. And then the dad got involved.
2: What? That wasn't in the headline of the damn story.
1: Yeah, the dad then got involved. And then Avener reengaged the family and tried to touch one of their kids. And the verbal altercation erupted. Then Avener started, quote, recklessly spraying pepper spray. See, this is why guns are there. I would have held him until cops arrived. Absolutely. We got a lot more on the way as we move. Third hour coming up. Stick with us.
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10: This is a Fox News alert. I'm Carmen Roberts. The State Department sounds a worldwide alarm for Americans after Iran's deadly escalation of the war. And the warning comes after Iran launched attacks on a U.S. base in Jordan yesterday, killing two U.S. service members, injuring four, and causing one to go missing. U.S. is warning Americans worldwide, especially those in the Middle East, to exercise increased caution. Well, this evening, the U.S. military launched a fresh round of airstrikes on Iran to, as CENTCOM says, swiftly punish the country's Revolutionary Guard for those deadly attacks in Jordan. Fox's Lucas Tomlinson has more from Tel Aviv.
11: The State Department has just issued a brand new worldwide caution urging Americans to think twice about any travel to the Middle East. Due to heightened tensions in the Middle East, the security environment remains complex with the potential for unseen escalation. And that's exactly what we saw in neighboring Jordan when Iran fired multiple intermediate-range ballistic missiles that made it through U.S. air defense systems, hit a base in Jordan with dozens of U.S. Air Force personnel at the base.
10: And Iran's supreme leader today warned of unforgettable lessons if the U.S. keeps attacking. And President Trump is responding to the service members' deaths. Fox's Alex Hogan is in Bridgewater, New Jersey.
12: President Trump is here in New Jersey this weekend at his Bedminster Golf Club. And following the news, this breaking news of these two U.S. service members who have been killed in action in Jordan. News Nation now reporting that President Trump has responded to them, giving them this statement, quote, "It is a very sad thing, and also we hate to see it happen. It is in service to our country." U.S. Central Command also says that one other service member is missing in action and that four other service members were evacuated to Jordanian hospitals after that Iranian missile and drone attack on Friday.
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22: A better life with Dr. Sanjay Gupta.
4: When you need your body to perform, but some of your muscles are having trouble, other muscles can sometimes help compensate. This is a great thing short term, but long term it can lead to serious and even chronic aches and pains. So if you've got nagging stiffness or irritation somewhere, don't push through it. Try to figure out why it's happening and how you can correct it. Strength and conditioning specialist Dana Santa says, performing exercises at a deliberate tempo makes it easier to notice when the wrong muscles are taking over, and also gives the intended muscles a chance to engage before that compensation kicks in. Dana suggests that starting with primary movement patterns such as squatting, hinging, pushing, pulling, rotating, and core can help make compensation easiest to identify and to address. I'm Dr. Sanjay Gupta, helping you live a better life.
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24: Rising from the heart of a swamp, a beacon of truth is casting its light. 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
25: 844-484-3872, 844-4 the USA. That's the way to join us today. From coast to coast, from sea to shining sea. The left is going absolutely ballistic that the president intends to address the nation from the White House tomorrow night and talk about election integrity. Why are they so upset?
26: Girls around the nation are anticipating your big announcement on Thursday night regarding election machines and integrity. Can you give us sort of a sneak peek about what to expect and tell
27: the audience? Well, I'd rather save it. It won't concern that subject. We'll have a couple of other things to say.
26: Why should people watch, though?
27: But I'd rather save it, but it's really big news. It's really, really big news. And our country has to shape up. But this, what we're going to be talking about Thursday is, it doesn't get bigger, because without free and fair elections, you don't have a country. We'll be discussing other things too, but it's going to be a very big announcement.
25: It's going to be a big one, the president announces. It's really big news. It doesn't get bigger, meaning the president is going to bring some staggering evidence along with him as he gives this address to the nation tomorrow night, 9 p.m. Eastern time. And we are already seeing panic everywhere. Why are you panicking? So these lefties, let's pretend this was a good faith conversation. Of course it's not. But let's pretend for a moment it was a good faith conversation. Wouldn't you be so encouraged that we have a president who is dialed in on election integrity? Wouldn't you be so thankful that the president is safeguarding us against either foreign or domestic election interference? Wouldn't you be so grateful that the president is setting the stage for a fair contest, a fair fight, so that you can earn elections the old-fashioned way, by earning actual American votes? Wouldn't you be enthralled by that if you were playing by the rules? Well, yeah, that's the point. If you were playing by the rules, this wouldn't bug you. You'd be elated. You'd be enthusiastically dialing in to see this and say, what are we tuning in here? Like, what do we got, Mr. President? Lay it on us. But that's not the reaction. The left is in an all-out panic right now. I'm watching over on Ms. Now and CNN and all these other establishment outlets claims, the president's ridiculous claims about election interference. Hold on. You know, the left has made endless claims about election interference. It's just only when Democrats lose elections, they claim that the result was rigged. That's routinely every presidential election this century where a Republican won. Democrats have claimed the result was rigged. They're very worried about it when their people lose. When our people win, oh, it's rigged. It's rigged. When the good guy wins, it's rigged. And in fact, I want to take you to a post by David Axelrod. David Axelrod is one of the top Obama lieutenants. Helped engineer Barack Obama's political career. He was with him very, very early on in his ascent into Democrat and American politics. And David Axelrod was whining last night on X about the fact that the president may appear alongside a couple of top officials in the administration, the director of national intelligence, the FBI director, the CIA director, and perhaps the Department of Homeland Security secretary. That would be Bill Pulte and Kash Patel, as well as Mark Wayne Mullen and John Ratcliffe. If all four of them appear. Now, we don't know that all four of them will appear. That's what the speculation is. They may appear alongside the president for this. And if they do, this is the way David Axelrod describes it. He said, if the president really trots out Pulte, Patel, and a crew of political apparatchiks posing as intel experts on Thursday night to announce they've uncovered evidence of foul play in 2020, it'll only heighten fears that he will claim an emergency down the line and claim extraordinary Fed power over elections. If so, and there are plenty of other signs of manipulation brewing, the most important battles of the midterms may be in the courts. And what is David Axelrod saying? Axelrod is contending that the people who run our intelligence agencies right now are, quote, posing as intel experts. Posing as what? Help me out with this. Is the FBI director posing as an intel expert? I'm pretty sure the FBI director has some of the nation's most important intelligence in front of him. How would he be posing as an intel expert? The CIA director, John Ratcliffe, he's posing. He's the head of the Central Intelligence Agency. The director of national intelligence, Bill Pulte, is not posing as an intel expert. This is not like the endless parade of phony intel experts who put a letter together and claim that Joe Biden's laptop was Russian disinformation, and then the media dutifully carried that water in order to spread that disinformation. That's not what we're talking about. We're talking about people who were brought in to clean up that intel community, to clean up the corruption, to get rid of the lies, to stop the political attacks. That's what Kash Patel and Bill Pulte and John Ratcliffe, and then in his capacity as the head of Department of Homeland Security, as presumably if he's a part of this, Mark Wayne Mullen, this is what they're tasked with. This is what President Trump was elected on. Clean this up. No more political attacks. Fix the system and bring accountability. Go prosecute legitimately the bad guys who subverted the power of our federal government in order to go after their political opponents, President Trump and the people around him and his voters. So if we get a team of good guys who actually have access to the nation's secrets surrounding the president on Thursday, giving us an important update on the state of America's elections, that's a good thing. That is what we call maximum transparency. David Axelrod is construing it as a political attack. Now, need I remind you who the top officials in those positions were for Obama? Who was the DNI under Barack Obama? It was James Clapper. Who was the head of the CIA under Barack Obama? It was John Brennan. Who was the head of the FBI under Barack Hussein Obama? It was James Comey. So you're telling me that you'd rather have Comey, Brennan, and Clapper than Patel, Ratcliffe, and Pulte? Okay, that's crazy. That's absolutely great. So in other words, what Axelrod is doing here is he's projecting. Brennan, Clapper, and Comey stand very credibly accused of manipulating the powers of the federal government to go after Obama's political opponents, drafting a phony intelligence community assessment, claiming that Donald Trump, remember this claim, stole the 2016 election in concert with Russia, that the Steele dossier was somehow real, when of course it wasn't. That's what those three did. Spare us your lectures, Axelrod. This is projection. It's projection. It's exactly what the left did. So in order to cover it up, they project it onto their political opponents. It's another thing, too. It's salting the earth. David Axelrod is salting the earth. He's not alone. There's a bunch of these lefties, but he's just doing it very succinctly, so I'm using him as an example. Salting the earth ahead of the midterms. If the Democrats lose more in the midterms, if the Republicans pick up more seats in both the House and the Senate coming out of these midterms, which is a possibility, especially given the craziness of the Democrat Party's slate and the success that the president's agenda has had, whether or not Congress has been a part of all of it the whole time, many Americans do think the president needs backup. So if Republicans pick up seats in the House and the Senate this year, David Axelrod stands ready, alongside a bunch of his left-wing lunatic friends, to claim that the election was rigged. Do you hear what's happening? So the president's set to give a speech on election integrity on Thursday, and Democrats are recasting it as an attempt to rig the midterm elections. They're saying it with a straight face to try and mislead the American public and convince them yet again of a lie. A dangerous one, to be clear. A dangerous one, especially when David Axelrod's party has a lot of people voting for it who have an assassination fetish. There's an assassination culture on the left, and we've seen that play out, unfortunately, with a lot of aggression. Stop lying to these people. If you cared at all about the stability of our country, you would stop lying about this subject, and yet they don't. They just keep lying. Because the only principle is power. There's nothing else. It's not about telling the truth. It's not about great outcomes for the American people. It's not about making your life more affordable or securing your borders or keeping us out of foreign conflicts or bringing peace to the world. It's not about any of those things. At its core, it's about power. It always is. And if you understand that, and no doubt most in this audience do, but when you understand that, every single one of these chaotic stories makes sense. Why did they take out that guy in Maine, Graham Plattner? Why did they take him out? I thought he was a Democrat in good standing. They took him out because he was an impediment to the party's power. That's why. He's done for. Why did they take out Eric Swalwell? Impediment to the party's power. That's why. Why are they going to primary John Fetterman in Pennsylvania? Impediment to the party's power. That's why. Why do they meddle with elections at all? For power. Why do they accuse the other side of meddling with elections when the evidence is all that the left is doing it? For power. Why do they remove Donald Trump from ballots in places like Maine and Colorado to preclude the voters from even having the option? For power. It's the easiest way to understand this. It's just a power play. No other principles at stake. They don't care. Now, they'll invoke your principles as a justification for their power grab. That's why they have to lie about it. Don't you believe in election integrity? Look what Trump is doing. He's rigging elections. We should fight for election integrity. They exploit your decency, your morals, in attempt to blackmail you into compliance. Don't fall for it. So the president this Thursday is going to announce something meaningful. I fully expect that. The extent of it, we have to await it. I'm not going to believe Ms. Now and all these other ridiculous networks that are making things up as we go. I'll believe it when it comes out of the mouth of the president of the United States. But I eagerly anticipate it. And the fact that the left is freaking out about it at new volumes means that he is directly over the target. More ahead on The Vince Show.
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9: 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The Vince Show.
10: Yeah, the projection that the left does is on display yet again today as Todd Blanche is seated for his confirmation hearing. I told you earlier this week this is going to be a mess because Democrats are going to do everything they can to muddy him up, to prevent him from becoming a full-time attorney general, which, again, is a demonstration of the fact that he's well over the target. Todd Blanche has absolutely earned this job in a full capacity. It's enough having him there as the acting attorney general. Let's get him in now as the full-time attorney general. That's going to be really important to do. But these Democrats are fighting tooth and nail to stop him, including suggesting that somehow this current Justice Department is a political weapon against their opponents. Senator Eric Schmidt, who is great, from the dais today, had to comment on that and said, wait a second, hold on. Did you say it was this Justice Department that is weaponized? I'm sorry, I lived through different history here. Listen to this.
4: I heard one of my colleagues say that this is the most troubled Department of Justice in history. I happen to live through the previous administration where you had a Department of Justice completely weaponized against political opponents. They tried to throw their chief political opponent in jail, ruin his family's lives. You were his lawyer to see some. I was with you in a courtroom in New York to witness that defense in one of those cases. Were aimed against Catholics in this country who happened to attend a traditional Catholic Latin Mass. Went after parents under the Patriot Act for showing up to school board meetings to object to critical race theory or the masking of their kids. We lived through Jack Smith, and the chairman has just revealed new revelations, of course, that he was reading text messages. By the way, Jack Smith testified under oath he didn't do that. He testified that they just had the phone logs. We know that's not true now. Jack Smith should be subject to prosecution for lying to Congress.
10: Yes.
4: So this weaponization, let's draw a distinction. When you go after your political opponents, that is a weaponization. When you hold people accountable who weaponize the justice system, that's not the same thing.
10: That's justice. That's justice. Thank you to Senator Schmidt for laying out the details. And he's right about the Jack Smith thing, too. So Jack Smith, you'll remember, is an unconstitutional special counsel. Judge Eileen Cannon down in Florida said, this guy is not a constitutional special counsel. Everything about this whole attack on President Trump is both illegitimate and absurd. He should not be in this role. Unconstitutional. And his entire case gets thrown out as a result, even though he orchestrated the raid at Mar-a-Lago and going after President Trump, accusing a former president of the United States of stealing classified documents. The whole thing was crazy. He went after the president. And in the process, he was also going after sitting members of Congress. We now know, thanks to Senator Chuck Grassley, who released this information yesterday, that Jack Smith obtained not just the, quote, toll records of phone calls. In other words, just like the time and the number that a call was made. He obtained contents of text messages from 44 members of Congress. Now, every American citizen should be prevented from this kind of arbitrary, like absolutely tyrannical surveillance. But members of Congress have further constitutional protections in the form of the speech and debate clause. And yet, Jack Smith, the unconstitutional special counsel, was absolutely trampling the entire Constitution, picking up all of these text messages, including the contents of them. And this information is just coming out right now, in the last 24 hours. And it's not just that he was gathering all this information. You heard Eric Schmidt say it, too. He then subsequently lied to Congress in December of last year in testimony before Congress. He lied about this. He was asked directly, were you sweeping up the content of text messages? He said, nope. Never heard of it. I would never do such a thing. He definitely did do such a thing. I've got the details on it and why Eric Schmidt is right. That guy should be prosecuted for justice. More ahead on The Vince Show.
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3: Fox News, I'm Roxanne Evans. 2 U.S. troops are dead, one remains missing after Iranian drone attacks on a base in Jordan. 4 others injured. The State Department now urging Americans overseas to stay vigilant and others to avoid travel to the Middle East. Here at home, Vermont Senator Bernie Sanders hits the trail for a Michigan progressive pushing a far-left agenda ahead of the election.
16: This is an election between Abdul and the billionaire class.
3: Abdul El-Sayed looking to snag the Democratic nomination from Congresswoman Haley Stevens. So far, Stevens up 4 points. The primary set for August 4th. And firefighters battle major wildfires across the West as hot, dry conditions fuel flames and threaten communities. 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
10: Well, we have a lot to get to today, including the fact that it's been a head-spinning 24 hours for ICE agents and for immigration enforcement. You see all these claims that they're no longer going to make vehicle stops. We're going to put a pause to that. Like, wait a second, you're not going to make vehicle stops in pursuit of illegals? Doesn't that foreclose on a ton of the arrests that we've been making? Yeah, I've got updates on that subject and why it even got to this level in the first place coming up. But first, on Jack Smith, I was telling you that Jack Smith was spying on the text message records of Congress. And, you know, I'm not in any way happy to see tyrannical behavior by the government. But if the government is going to be tyrannical, sometimes it's good if the victims of that tyranny are people who have the power to do something about it. You know what I mean? When we found out that it was members of Congress who were being spied upon, and then they instantly started running out and saying, that person needs to be held accountable, that person needs to be prosecuted, go after Jack Smith. I'm like, well, finally you're saying what we've been saying, but now it's just because you're the victims that you've decided to join us in this party. But okay, we'll take the help whenever we can get it. And if that means now, fine. And we're seeing a similar phenomenon, you know, as Chuck Grassley reveals, that all of these text messages were spied upon by Jack Smith. Former special counsel Jack Smith obtained text messages that 44 members of Congress sent to senior White House officials during the final weeks of President Donald Trump's first term. Senate Judiciary Chairman Chuck Grassley revealed Tuesday. I'm quoting from Politico's coverage. The latest exchanges were a part of a trove of materials that the National Archives turned over to Jack Smith's team following a subpoena for White House records stretching from October 20th to January 2021. Smith's top deputies received the materials in August of 2023, just weeks after securing a grand jury indictment against Trump. And according to internal emails Grassley released Tuesday, indicated that they were quickly preparing to share them with Trump's legal team as a part of the pretrial discovery process. The newly disclosed records show that a wide range of lawmakers were communicating with the White House in the final months of Trump's first term, from Grassley himself, along with 19 other senators, to top House Republicans like then GOP leader Kevin McCarthy. I'm sorry. Did you hear the paragraph I just read to you? The newly disclosed records showed that members of Congress were communicating with the White House. Yeah, because they're members of Congress. Of course they're communicating with the White House. That's almost irrelevant. Like, in other words, the messages that Jack Smith swept up were routine business by congressmen. The scandal here is, I'm not even really sure why Politico's saying this other than it's just laying out for us that this is insane. The scandal here is that Jack Smith was spying on their text messages. The unconstitutional special counsel was spying on the White House, spying on members of Congress, acting like a complete lunatic, all designed to try and rig the 2024 election. And thank God he failed. Thank God. And Jack Smith lied about it. Rand Paul sharing this information with us overnight, that Jack Smith lied about getting these text messages and spying on them. Here he is during testimony under oath, December of last year. Listen to this.
0: The toll records that you requested from the senators, did they include the content of the phone calls?
1: No.
0: Did the records that you requested, the toll records from the members of Congress, include the content of text messages?
1: No.
10: No. Chuck Grassley just got the records, and the answer to that question was actually yes. Yes, the content of text messages. Jack Smith lied about it.
0: The records that you requested, the toll records from the members of Congress, include the content of text messages?
1: No.
10: Yes, they did, and you should be prosecuted for that. You should be prosecuted. Now, Todd Blanche has been testifying today before the United States Senate, and he has indicated that all of this is under investigation. Now, an investigation is not yet an indictment and subsequently a prosecution. May that come. But is there any clear? I mean, does it get more clear than that? He goes before Congress. says they never swept up the content of text messages. Chuck Grassley discovers they absolutely swept up the content of text messages. Where's the gray area? Where's the weaselly way to slip out of that one? That was an unqualified no. Nope. Didn't do it when he absolutely did. When he absolutely did. So that's the update for you on Jack Smith and some election meddling today. I've got the Todd Blanche hearing coming up. We've got, as I said today, we've got a lot to get to. But so long as we're on the issue of election integrity, perhaps you and I can have a quick conversation about the state of the Save America Act. There we go. Our appropriate gavel. I think it clicked for a second. There you go. So we gavel in on the Save America Act today. Josh Hawley was asked yesterday a question by Lindell TV's Allison Steinberg. She wanted to know whether or not he's going to do anything he can to get this thing passed. And he said, I am for every strategy available to us. Take the floor, yes. Get rid of the filibuster, yes. We need the Save America Act, and we need it quickly.
2: President Trump said on one of the last conversations he had with Lindsey Graham that he had mentioned that they were very close to getting the Save America Act across the finish line. Senators Mike Lee and Rick Scott are both now saying that in order to get this done, the Senate should stay in session through recesses and weekends. Is that something you would support?
5: Well, I support the Save America Act 100%, and I hope that we could do whatever it takes to pass it. And, I'm for making the Democrats hold the floor. I'm for changing the rules on the filibuster. I'm for the Save America Act. So I'm all for that. And I said last night, I think there's nothing that we could do that would be more significant for the country and also would follow through on one of Lindsey Graham's top priorities than to pass the Save America Act. This is voter ID. I mean, I always say Missouri, we've had voter ID for years. We put it on in our own constitution. We, the voters of Missouri. So every time my Democrat colleagues say, as I'll probably say in here in like 10 minutes, that, oh, that'll never work. It does work. We've done it for years in my state. So I don't get why. I mean, I do know why they're opposed to it. It's because they want people who are not citizens to vote. That's the only reason they're opposed to it. And I just think that's wrong. We need to pass it.
2: Any plans to ask Blanche about his inaction on Anthony Fauci? I know Ron Paul. And
10: that's a separate issue, and we'll check to see whether or not that came up today. But that is key, too. You know, Anthony Fauci doesn't get prosecuted because he's got a pardon from President Otto Penn. President Otto Penn. JMUC has got a new book coming out, President Otto Penn. Yeah, I'm going to get to that, too.
6: I'm sure he wrote it, too.
10: Dude, the Otto Penn wrote the book. You know that. They should just put on the cover, they should just write, by Otto Penn. That should be on the cover of the book. I'll get to that. I'm telling you, I've got so much stuff today, I can't even contain all of it. So on the Save America Act, this great bill, this great piece of legislation that would safeguard our elections, make it so that only American citizens are registering to vote. That's supposed to be the law. We should need to verify it. You show photo ID when you cast your ballot. You get non-citizens off the voter rolls. You got a great answer from Josh Hawley. And, you know, I'd like

0: loses it and spazzes out.
1: Senator, you've received almost $700,000 from the illegal labor lobby. Is that why you voted against the Save America Act?
2: Can you tell me who the illegal labor lobby is?
1: Yes, it's contractors, general contractors, hospitality companies, industries, construction companies and
2: how
1: industries.
2: Do you know about the Save America? Which Save America Act are you talking about?
1: The one that you voted against, sir.
2: Okay. And so you're asking me if I voted, I was against it because...
1: You're receiving almost $700,000 from these lobbyists.
2: Do you have any idea what a remarkably silly question that is?
1: I think it's a pretty important one. I think your constituents want to know why you're betraying them.
2: Some math. You know what my election cycle, the total all-in election cycle cost was in 2020? It's $300 million. Do you honestly believe that I would make a policy decision based on that?
1: I don't know why you're betraying your constituents.
2: Who do you work for?
1: I'm independent.
2: Okay.
1: Why are you betraying your constituents? Why are you betraying your constituents, Senator?
3: Good luck on the clicks.
1: We just want secure elections, Senator. You're preventing us from getting that. You're betraying America.
3: Good luck on your job.
1: Good luck on yours. What a strange thing for Senator Tillis to say. $700,000 is not enough. He's a sellout, but not that amount, because he receives $300 million.
2: Yeah.
1: If I were an honest person and I were answering that question, I would just say, I'm not a sellout to anyone. I don't sell out for any amount of money. But Tom Tillis says he sells out, but not for that amount.
0: It's such smart analysis, such a smart point about Tom's reaction, because Tom is like, look, it was only $700,000. I mean, come on. You think I would vote on legislation on the basis of that? I wouldn't even get out of bed for less than $1 million. You're like, what? You're describing corruption, Senator. You're describing a corrupt arrangement. When she asks you, are you bought and paid for? Your answer is yes, but only by people who pay more? It's crazy. Well, something has to explain his insanity, his utter loathing for the Trump agenda, why he's not in any way fighting for the Save America Act. He pretends like he is. In fact, he's fighting against it. Every time Mike Lee brings it up, he's whining about it. So is John Cornyn. They just whine about it. Oh, we don't have the votes. We don't have the votes. Go get the votes. Why don't you, if you actually believe in it, why don't you get the votes? Why don't you help? But instead, you're just up there in the cheap seats just yelling at everybody about how stupid they are and how we shouldn't do this. And so, yeah, no, it's there's a reason we suspect that you're bought and paid for. Good for Sarah. Great question. You notice he didn't know what to do with it. He had no idea how to handle it. What do you mean? He wasn't ready for her to have an answer. That was funny. He was like, what do you mean the illegal labor lobby? And then she just instantly describes it. And did you notice he changed the question immediately? He's like, well, which version of the Save Act are you talking about? She said, the one you voted against. That's the one I'm talking about. Why'd you do that? Why are you betraying voters? Why are you betraying voters? Well, thank goodness he's leaving. He's out. He saw the writing on the wall before voters in North Carolina could fire him. Cornyn is out. Texas voters did fire him. Bill Cassidy is out. Louisiana voters did fire him. Mitch McConnell is out. His brain fired him. We've got quite a few people on the way out. That's good. That's going to take some time and hopefully replaced by better patriots who are in a position to do the things we need them to do to save the country. But the Save America Act, you know, is what are the chances the president talks about the Save America Act Thursday? Do I hear 100%? Do I hear 100%? Yes, I hear 100%. Of course he's going to talk about the Save America Act. If he doesn't, I'll eat my hat. I don't know if I own a hat. I'll buy a hat and then I'll eat it. If he doesn't talk about the Save America Act on Thursday night. Election integrity. That's what he's fighting for. This, the subject of the speech, at least in large part. I do think that he should have the new senator from South Carolina with him. Wouldn't that be a good touch? The president's better at theatrics than I am, but I do think that having Senator Darlene Graham Nordone. What are we calling her? Senator Nordone or Senator Graham? I'm going to go with Senator Graham for now. She's taking over for her brother. If the new Senator Graham shows up to the White House, and the president can point to her and he goes, you know what? Lindsey's sister is here with me. Lindsey's final conversation with me, he said, I want the Save America Act to be passed and quickly. And his sister is going to help see this across the finish line. She's made that commitment to the American people. And she joins me tonight to push that very thing.

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0: The show focused on what's good for America. The Vince Show.
1: Yes, we have a new senator from South Carolina. Here she is yesterday taking the oath of office with Chuck Grassley, who's also had a very busy 24 hours, you know, exposing Jack Smith's lies.
2: Please raise your right hand. Do you solemnly swear that you will support and defend the Constitution of the United States against all enemies, foreign and domestic, that you will bear true faith and allegiance to the same, that you take this obligation freely, without any mental reservation
1: or purpose of evasion,
2: and that you will well and faithfully discharge the duties of the office on which you are about to enter.
1: So help you God.
3: I do,
1: she says through, that's not our fault, some bad audio from C-SPAN. But that's the swearing in yesterday. She does two of those. She does a ceremonial one. Every time they do the oath, I don't remember it perfectly, Jim, but I try and remember it. Every time they do it, I'm like, do I remember how it goes?
4: None of them remember it after they take it.
1: I know, nobody. They always have to read it. Everyone always has to read it. Very few people remember it off the top. Members of the military kind of get it, though. Those guys, a lot of those guys, they have to administer this oath, change of command, these types of things, and they'll get used to it. But a lot of those lawmakers, they got to look at their cheat sheets to figure out what the oath is, even though they took it. That's just the way it works. But there you go. So we have another South Carolina senator. That's great news. There's Chuck Grassley. How old is Chuck Grassley these days? He's up there in years. We talk about all these old guys. Chuck Grassley is one of the oldest. Is he not the oldest? The guy's 92 years old. Holy cow. Holy cow. He's 92 years old. He sounds better than McConnell and Biden combined at 92. But perhaps it's time to hang it up. 92 years old. He's got a funny Twitter account, though. Nothing is spelled correctly, but it's amusing. It's very funny. Speaking of Biden, he does have this new book out. It is the most ridiculous. It's a trailer for a book. They released a whole video. It's well produced and everything. And it's still a disaster. We've got so much to get to ahead on the Vince Show.

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7: 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Number one, nutrition. 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And finally, number four, often gets forgotten, socialization. It's not a bonus. It's a necessity for a healthy life, finding a sense of community, purpose, and belonging. I'm Dr. Sanjay Gupta, helping you live a better life.
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9: Department alert. Roxanne Evans, Fox News. The State Department warning Americans after Iran's deadly escalation of the war. The warning coming after Iran launched attacks on a U.S. base in Jordan Friday, killing two U.S. service members, injuring four, and causing one to go missing. The U.S. is warning Americans worldwide, and especially in the Middle East, to exercise increased caution. And the war between the U.S. and Iran entering a dangerous new phase. The U.S. launching an eighth straight night of attacks against Iran. Fox's Chanley Painter with more.
10: U.S. CENTCOM says it's to swiftly punish the Revolutionary Guard for killing two service members in missile and drone strikes in Jordan Friday. Another U.S. soldier remains missing. These mark the first American military deaths since March. Four others were evacuated to hospitals but have since been released. The escalation in U.S. action is in response to continued Iranian attacks on ships in the Strait of Hormuz. Iran has been striking back by targeting Jordan, Iraq, and Arab Gulf states. Tehran also now claims it's suspending last month's ceasefire agreement with Washington. In a statement, Iran's supreme leader mocked President Trump's signature as, quote, worthless.
9: Well, four other U.S. troops were wounded in those Iranian strikes in Jordan. And President Trump responding to the deaths of those U.S. service members.
11: President Trump is here in New Jersey this weekend at his Bedminster Golf Club. And following the news, this breaking news of these two U.S. service members who have been killed in action in Jordan. News Nation now reporting that President Trump has responded to them, giving them this statement, quote, it is a very sad thing. And also, we hate to see it happen. It is in service to our country. U.S. Central Command also says that one other service member is missing in action and that four other service members were evacuated.
9: America is listening to Fox News.
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6: A better life with Dr. Sanjay Gupta.
7: I'm feeling lucky to have my college-age kids home with me for a few weeks this summer. And one of the things I know we're going to be talking about, AI. I've started to use it more often at the hospital to get fresh takes on patient problems that I'm trying to solve. And for my girls, well, I know that they are navigating college now with these new powerful tools. Something, frankly, that you and I couldn't have even imagined when we were in school. But while it may be tempting to outsource your studying and your work to these large language models, I beg you not to. And that's because AI chatbots tend to reproduce what researchers call weird viewpoints. That's an acronym: Western, Educated, Industrialized, Rich, and Democratic. Look, AI isn't going away, and admittedly, it can be a really powerful tool, but you don't want it doing your thinking for you. I'm Dr. Sanjay Gupta, helping you live a better life.
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24: All right, here we go. 844-484-3872. 844 for the USA. That's the way to join us today. From coast to coast, from sea to shining sea, we'll get you in here on the program today. Ahead of the president's address tonight, as he speaks on election integrity and the vulnerability of America's elections, reports seem to indicate that the president tonight will reveal a Chinese effort to manipulate the 2020 election, complete with declassification of some of the most closely held secrets regarding election integrity in the United States. This should be very interesting. The president promising earlier this week that this news is going to be very, very big. So we eagerly anticipate that. That will be at 9 p.m. Eastern time tonight that the president gives us this address from the White House. We're awaiting a lot of information, actually, from the White House today. In addition to the president's address, Caroline Leavitt will take the lectern again for the first time this afternoon in a while since she went on maternity leave. She'll return to the press briefing, which means we'll also, I presume, get regular press briefings again from the White House. We had a rotating cast of cabinet members coming to fill in for her while she was gone. They all did a wonderful job, but it'll be nice to have Caroline Leavitt back mixing it up with reporters, some of whom ask sincere questions, lots of whom ask insane questions. Always good to see Caroline Leavitt field all of those. We'll keep our eyes on it. But the report this morning, CBS reporting on this, part of President Trump's speech tonight is expected to touch on previously unreported alleged Chinese meddling in U.S. elections, according to sources familiar with the matter. This would be the Chi-Coms we're talking about. To what extent were they manipulating the elections, specifically 2020? What were they doing to get Joe Biden elected? You and I both know who communist China would prefer. Is it Trump or is it Biden? The answer is so obviously Biden. I don't know how it could be any more obvious. The Biden family has been on the payroll of the Chi-Coms. They were taking money for years. Of course they wanted the Bidens in office. So President Otto Penn, how much did China play a role in his election in 2020? CBS says one component is that they have allegations that Beijing compromised U.S. voter data and evidence that the CIA knew about the action and didn't share that information with Mr. Trump during his first term. Did not share that information with Mr. Trump during his first term. The audience for the primetime speech is expected to include members of the president's cabinet. Among those invited tonight, the heads of the CIA, John Ratcliffe, FBI Director Kash Patel, Office of the Director of National Intelligence, that's Bill Pulte, and the head of the Department of Homeland Security, Mark Wayne Mullen, as well as other agencies and staff. Some cabinet members will not be there due to scheduling conflicts. Asked for comments on the contents of the president's address, White House Press Secretary Caroline Leavitt telling CBS, quote, as usual, anonymous sources are speculating about what President Trump will say during his speech on Thursday evening. The truth is nobody knows yet what President Trump will ultimately say, which is why everyone should tune in. Yeah, the reports are coming in kind of fast and furious right now about what might be addressed tonight. Something that I've been hearing is very likely to be on the menu is indeed Chinese meddling in the 2020 election. We're also seeing reports that the president may declassify some of these closely held government secrets related to the elections over the course of the next 24 hours to share them with the public as well. So that could be very fascinating. Now, Democrats are already attempting to salt the earth ahead of the speech. They don't want people to take this seriously. They don't want people to listen to the president of the United States. In fact, they really want you not to think about fraud within our election system, except in this way. Democrats are claiming at this hour that President Trump himself is attempting to rig the midterms. That's right. That tonight's speech is the latest salvo in President Trump's efforts to rig our elections. They weren't rigged before, says Chuck Schumer, but they will be rigged now if President Trump gets his way. This is the talking point, and Chuck Schumer has been farting it out all week long. Other lawmakers, other Democrats are picking it up as well. Excuse me on that description, but that is, of course, the flatulence that he's guilty of this week before a microphone. You have other Democrats saying it as well. They're all kind of mouthing the words that this speech tonight amounts to an election rigging attempt by the president. It is a classic case of projection. We've seen it over and over from these Democrats. But Chuck Schumer took to the floor of the United States Senate today, the same place where that flatulence occurred, actually earlier this week. So it's the scene of the crime. It's where he dealt it. And here he is claiming that the president is about to undertake a lie tonight with an effort to rig the midterms.
0: Mr. President, Donald Trump's election speech tonight is not about the election Trump lost 6 years ago. It is a threat against the election he is afraid to lose this November.
24: You see what's happening? It's incredible with these people. They have absolutely no decency whatsoever. There's no bottom whatsoever. Chuck Schumer is immediately saying that Trump is going to rig the election.
0: Trump may control the microphone tonight, but he will not control the verdict in November. The voters will have the last word, and Senate Democrats will rebut Trump's lies every day. We will fight like hell to make sure Trump can't silence voters.
24: Okay, let's go with some of the known facts here, shall we? Did the FBI, did apparatus within the government interfere in the 2020 election? Do we know that for a fact, yes or no? Yes. Yes, they did. The FBI was on the phone with the big tech companies telling them to censor the Hunter Biden laptop story during the 2020 election. That is not a matter of debate. It's not a matter of did it not happen? Is it a conspiracy theory? That happened. That is true. That is 100% true. That definitely happened. Did the cover-up of the Hunter Biden laptop story have a measurable effect on the public? The answer to that is also yes. The Media Research Center conducted surveys on this question very famously and found that voters, if they had known about the Biden family scandals contained within the authentic Hunter Biden laptop, that it would have affected their vote such that Donald Trump would have won the 2020 election on that basis alone. I'm not talking about any other meddling whatsoever. On that basis alone, the big tech companies censored that story. The primary media companies, the legacy media companies, censored that story to the extent that they talked about it, including some of which were receiving taxpayer funding, like NPR. They said it was nothing more than a conspiracy theory. Do you remember NPR's explanation for why they wouldn't talk about the Hunter Biden laptop story? Remember that? It wasn't important. They didn't want to bring it to their audience. They thought it was small and meaningless. They said that. They downplayed it significantly. They didn't want to waste their time. They didn't want to waste their time. Now, that's pretty ridiculous for a news operation that does segments on the way that transgender people relate to dinosaurs. You ever heard that segment? That's a real segment. What dinosaur are you in the LGBTQIA plus community? That was a real segment on NPR. But they didn't have time for the corruption of the incoming AutoPen president. They had no time for that story. It wasn't important for the public interest, as taxpayers were burning money on that operation. And then, of course, there was Politico, which told us that story was fake, that it was actually Russian interference. It had all the markings of Russian interference, disinformation, therefore ignore it. Now, in the midst of all of this, you did have outlets like the New York Post and the Daily Caller doing the forensic assessment to arrive at the conclusion, yeah, that laptop was totally real, and yes, people should know about it. Because it was totally real, and yes, people should know about it. But people were deprived of that knowledge prior to the election. So do we have evidence of rigging? Yes, we do. Do we have evidence that the way the election itself was conducted was a complete mess in 2020? Yeah. You know what the evidence is? Participating in the election in 2020. That's the evidence. Drop boxes all across the country? Mail-in balloting, the single largest vector for fraud, according to, what was this Democrat president's name? Jimmy Carter. Jimmy Carter said the primary vector for fraud, mail-in balloting. Guess how we conducted an entire presidential election? Mail-in balloting, drop boxes. That seems like a massive problem. A massive problem. People covering up windows so observers couldn't view the way the ballots were being handled. Bizarro leaks in some of the most controversial counties in all of America. You can see why there are massive amounts of questions. All sorts of concerns and allegations about voting machines. Remember that? Immense concerns and allegations about voting machines in the 2020 election, many of which have remained unresolved. Now, never mind the fact that Democrats accused Republicans of stealing elections in the early aughts using Diebold election machines. Remember that? That was real. That actually, I mean, not the theft, but the allegations really existed from Democrats. When Tulsi Gabbard came into office as the director of national intelligence, this administration, one of the very first things she said on camera in public in one of those cabinet meetings was she had found intelligence related to voting machines that she thought was of concern to the president. Well, that strikes me as fascinating, interesting, concerning. Will we find out more about that tonight as the president gives this address? Bill Pulte is very much on this mission as well. What has he declassified? What has he shared? What has he revealed? Chuck Schumer doesn't want you to remember any of this. He doesn't want you to remember the attempted rigging of 2024. You see Thomas Massie out there today, Jim? Massie did a clip today. He said, oh, Republicans won the presidency and the House and the Senate, so therefore, why are they concerned about election rigging? Why? You won all these things, so why are you concerned about election rigging? Now, first of all, that is what he just did was a logical fallacy. This idea, so if you succeed in spite of impediments, does that mean the impediments don't exist? No, of course not. That's a ridiculous frame up. What is he talking about? I get it. He's angry at Trump, but does that mean that you have to attack what's obvious in front of us? Come on, Massey. What happened in 2024? Was the Jack Smith operation on the up and up? Was it constitutional? Was it legit? Was it designed to go after crime? No, it was an election rigging operation. It was unconstitutional in every sense. Was, you know, big fat Fannie Willis, was that a legitimate operation? No, it was an election rigging operation. Big Tish James, was that a legitimate operation? No, it was an election rigging operation. Fat Alvin Bragg? Yeah, I know, that's the theme. Yes, it was an election rigging operation. What were the efforts to take Trump off the ballot in Maine and Colorado? Election rigging operations. What were the efforts to arrest and disbar everybody around Trump? Election rigging operations. What do you think these are? What do you call paying homeless people on Skid Row in Los Angeles to vote for Karen Bass to prevent Spencer Pratt from making it into the general election in that mayoral race? What would you call that? I would call it election rigging. So as Chuck Schumer gets up there with his latest bout of flatulence, I need to remind you once again, he's lying to you because he wants to salt the earth ahead of the midterms and spread a conspiracy theory about our elections when you and I know the truth. More ahead on The Vince Show.
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3: The U.S. Treasury quietly released its official financial report for 2025. It appears by its own numbers, the U.S. government seems insolvent. It's reported that the Treasury shows about $6 trillion in assets and over $47 trillion in liabilities. Add it all up, and it looks like the U.S. owes more than $130 trillion it doesn't have. 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
9: He's got a microphone, and he's not afraid to use it. Vince Colonnaise.
10: Okay. You know, on this, so we'll keep our eyes on the president's Oval Office address tonight. Very excited for that. I'm grateful that the president is doing this. The confirmation hearing today, confirmation process continues for Todd Blanche and former Attorney General John Ashcroft. Was present today as an expert witness, and Adam Schiff was trying to make some big deal out of, oh, Trump's going after his political enemies. Now, we heard Eric Schmidt say it yesterday. This is so ridiculous. You want to talk about weaponizing the Justice Department? Look no further than the entire Biden administration. crushing parents and going after Catholics and Trump and everybody around him. And John Ashcroft today said, look, if you break the law, you need to be held accountable. And that includes if you weaponize the Justice Department. It's totally legit to go after people who violated their oath of office here. Listen to this.
3: Mr. Blanche has said that he believes the president has both the right and the duty to use the Justice Department to go after his enemies. Do you subscribe to that view?
11: Thank you, Senator. I believe that the Attorney General of the United States has the right and responsibility to enforce the law uniformly. And if the law has been broken by the president's enemies, he has a duty. They do not become exempt from following the law merely by their enmity to the president of the United States. As a matter of fact, the people who break the law are in enmity with the people of the United States, whose expression of what is the law has been developed in this body, in the Congress of the United States. So the we used to call people who break the law public enemies.
3: Well, Mr. Attorney,
11: So my view is that whether a person has been a political supporter or not of the President of the United States is not the determining factor regarding prosecution. It's whether a person has violated the law, and in enforcing the law, the Attorney General is carrying out the will expressed in the Congress.
10: Amazing. Just amazing. What a nice and succinct summary of the way things are supposed to work, huh? You break the law, you're held accountable to it. No one should be above the law. Just because you hate Trump and you abused your power in order to go after him, that doesn't give you immunity from prosecution. In fact, it mandates your prosecution. You broke the law. You are a public enemy, in the words of the former Attorney General, John Ashcroft. Very nicely put. Todd Blanche should sail through confirmation. He should absolutely sail through. He has already proven as an acting Attorney General that he deserves the job full time. And there's Pencilneck getting absolutely destroyed by John Ashcroft. He's still got it. He's running circles around him. More ahead on The Vince Show.
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17: Fox News, I'm Deborah Valentine. An Iranian drone and missile attack on a base in Jordan leaves two U.S. troops dead, one missing, and four hurt. Fox's Chanley Painter says CENTCOM vows to swiftly punish Iran for the deaths.
18: The escalation in U.S. action is in response to continued Iranian attacks on ships in the Strait of Hormuz. Iran has been striking back by targeting Jordan, Iraq, and Arab Gulf states.
17: The State Department is warning Americans, especially those in the Middle East, to exercise increased caution. Fox Weather is Haley Meyer says forecasters are tracking a storm system forming in the Gulf off the coast of Tampa.
19: This is dubbed as Invest 91L, given a medium chance of development within the next few days. Best window would be on Tuesday for this to become a tropical depression or a tropical storm.
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10: Is it time to talk about the Save America Act? Shall we? The Save America Act. We need to get this thing passed. J.D. Vance is getting more publicly involved now on this subject. He met with Mike Johnson yesterday. And the two of them were conspiring, scheming on how exactly to get this thing done, what legislative vehicle they can get this through. Here's J.D. Vance yesterday talking about why this is such a complete priority. Take a listen here.
31: The entire Trump administration's priority is to actually get the Save America Act passed. We have the proudest and in some ways the oldest democracy anywhere in the world. 250 years we just celebrated, and yet if you vote in California, you're lucky if a month after the election day, your vote has actually been counted. We know that we have, in certain jurisdictions, illegal aliens who are casting ballots. We know that 80+% of the American people want you to show a voter ID in order to vote, and yet there are a lot of big blue states that make that impossible, will in fact criminalize the act of asking for an ID in order to vote. Why would you criminalize asking for an ID in order to vote unless you wanted to encourage and promote cheating. So this is an important priority for the administration, but more importantly, it's an important priority for the American people to save our elections. The way you save America is by bringing election integrity. It's something that matters. It's a shame that the Democrats aren't going to help us get this done, given that a majority of Democrat voters actually want us to have election integrity in this country. But we've got a good piece of legislation to support the troops, support the farmers, and get Save America Act passed. This, of course, is the first step, but it's an important step. We're going to take it together. We're going to be successful, and we're going to keep on working at it from there.
10: Yeah, we should keep on working on it. I like that J.D. Vance is going to start taking, it looks like he's taking more of a public role. So add it to the pile of jobs that he has, both Marco Rubio and J.D. Vance, given immense numbers of gigs by the President of the United States, it looks like J.D. Vance is quarterbacking this for the White House. I can say with instinctual certainty the President's going to talk tonight about the value of the Save America Act, why it's so important to pass. The Vice President, J.D. Vance, was also on Joe Rogan's program yesterday, and he said, we've got to cut through all of the BS in the Senate to get it passed. It's crazy that you've got people who are still clinging to some of these traditions that are going to end up hurting us very badly. Listen.
31: We are right now trying to pass the Save America Act. One of its main provisions is a requirement that you do voter ID. And we actually have, I think, a majority of the Senate that would support it. But this is just weird Senate procedural bullshit. There is a subsegment of people who want voter ID but won't blow up the filibuster in order to achieve it. And so they're so married to these old world Senate procedures that they're going to make it impossible for us to pass Save America. Now,
10: By the way, the Senate procedures he's talking about, they're not that old. They're not that old. It's a relatively recent development that the Senate doesn't actually undertake any debate whatsoever. And then say, well, we don't have enough votes, so I guess we're not going to even start the debate.
31: It's worth trying to fix that and trying to address these like weird procedural archaic things. It's insane, though. Like, have you ever, okay, I'm sure you hear people talk about the filibuster all the time.
10: Yeah.
31: I don't want to go too far down this rabbit hole. Here's what the filibuster is. It is a pure Senate rule. It is a creation of the Senate procedures, which basically says that anything that has to do with the budget is a 50-vote threshold. And everything else, non-budgetary, is a 60-vote threshold. Now, as you can imagine, there's some gray area on things that maybe count as budget issues and should be 50, or are not budget issues and count at 60. So what we have tried to persuade the Senate to do is to treat the voter ID as something that can fall within the 50-vote threshold. And there is no law, there's no provision in the Constitution. It is legitimately that there are senators who are so attached to the idea that budget is 50, non-budget is 60, that they're quite literally willing to prevent voter ID in America.
10: Yeah, it's suicidal. It's suicidal for the country, suicidal for Republican power in the United States Senate. It is so self-destructive, it's ridiculous. What are you doing? You're clinging to this rule, and by extension, when Democrats get the trifecta, they get the White House, the House, and the Senate, they're just going to blow through it. They're going to create states and pack the Supreme Court, give themselves permanent power, and then forbid you from ever coming back into power, and forbid the country from having the nice things that we're pursuing, you know, like secure borders and cuts to government spending and cuts to the size of the federal government and more affordable life and a future for your children and your grandchildren. That's all on the line. And you've got these idiots in the Senate who are still clinging to this. Well, it's a rule. You're an idiot. You're selling us out. We're asking for election integrity. Is there any piece of legislation that you can envision that you would say, you know what, we should get past this. We should get past this nonsense and pass it. What would it be? It should be election integrity. Thom Tillis just told reporters in the last 20 minutes that he's a no on a reconciliation 3.0 bill today. If elements of the SAVE Act, the Save America Act, are included, according to Andrew Desiderio at Punchbowl, Tillis also said he'll slow down other things too, calling SAVE, quote, a waste of time and an exercise in futility. Interesting. That's the same expression I used to describe Tom Tillis's time in the Senate. A waste of time and an exercise in futility. You hear this guy? He said he's not going to vote for it if the Save America Act is involved. Why? Jim, I'm sorry, last I checked, I thought Thom said he supports Save America. I thought he told us he supported it. And now he's saying he's not going to vote for it if there's an actual possibility that it could pass? What a tool. T-H-O-O-L. What a fool. The guy's a loser. He's always been a loser. And now it's publicly on display. Mr. Tough Guy. He is preposterous. North Carolina is going to really benefit from getting him the hell out of the United States Senate. I'm not going to vote for SAFE. A waste of time. An exercise. It's not a waste of time. It's where you should be spending all of your time. It's an exercise in credibility. That's what it's about. Restoring credibility to elections. Just insane. Just insane. And we're short of McConnell vote right now. We got a Graham vote back. Senator Darlene Graham now in the job, replacing her brother this week on an interim basis after his passing. But McConnell's out. So we're dealing with a very, thin margin to begin with. So this is the kind of crap that J.D. Vance has to navigate to try and get this through. I'm not even convinced reconciliation can work anyway. But to the extent that anything can be done, you would think these guys would pick up their oars and be rowing in the same direction. Can't do that. Oh, so freaking frustrating. You think we don't have problems? More from J.D. Vance here. He says, he talks about voter fraud in California. Here he is. Listen to this. This is J.D. Vance on what he has seen there.
0: I mean, I still feel a certain sense of, heartbreak over L.A.
1: Oh, I do,
0: because every time I'm in L.A., you can see why this was, the quintessentially American city. The architecture is beautiful. It's got its own vibe going. Like you said, the weather is amazing. And then you drive through Skid Row.
10: Say that again, Jim. Okay. This is him talking about how crappy Skid Row is. This is how third world is.

0: Makes no sense.
1: Makes no sense.
0: Makes no sense. Why would it be?
1: Yeah.
0: Why would it be? I mean, Karen Bass was ahead by every metric.
1: Yeah. But, I mean, okay, so you ask the question, why do all these blue states, or why do all these big cities, population centers, end up becoming blue? And
2: so, we've got problems with voter fraud. You would think, you know, Tom Tillis would want to deal with it. And it's becoming more and more, you know, earlier this week when Sarah Gonzalez confronted Tom from Blaze, and he got all mad at her. You know, I think this is really what it comes down to. In Tom's case, I think he's just bought off by the illegal alien lobby. I think he's bought off by companies that are using illegal alien labor at the expense of American citizens, and he refuses to do anything to imperil the underpaid, exploited workforce that's hurting American citizens and that's benefiting his wealthy donors. That must be the explanation. I don't know what else it could possibly be for him to be this stubborn. Is it just Trump derangement syndrome? Is that what this is? Because remember this moment?
3: Senator, you've received almost $700,000 from the illegal labor lobby. Is that why you voted against the Save America Act?
4: Can you tell me who the illegal labor lobby is?
3: Yes, it's contractors, general contractors, hospitality companies, industries, construction companies and industries.
4: How much do you know about the Save America? Which Save America Act are you talking about?
3: The one that you voted against, sir.
4: Okay. So you're asking me if I voted, I was against it because...
3: You're receiving almost $700,000 from these lobbyists.
4: Do you have any idea what a remarkably silly question that is?
3: I think it's a pretty important one. I think your constituents want to know why you're betraying them.
4: Some math. You know what my election cycle, the total all-in election cycle cost was in 2020? It's $300 million. Do you honestly believe that I would make a policy decision based on that?
3: I don't know why you're betraying your constituents.
4: Who do you work for?
3: I'm independent.
4: Okay.
3: Why are you betraying your constituents?
4: Good luck on the clicks.
3: Why are you betraying your constituents, Senator?
4: Good luck on the clicks.
3: We just want secure elections, Senator. You're preventing us from getting that. You're betraying America.
4: Good luck on your job.
3: Good luck on yours. What a strange thing for Senator Tillis to say. $700,000 is not enough. He's a sellout, but not that amount, because he receives $300 million. If I were an honest person and I were answering that question, I would just say, I'm not a sellout to anyone. I don't sell out for any amount of money. But Tom Tillis says he sells out, but not for that amount.
2: I think that's what we're watching right now. Not going to support the Save America Act. Not going to do it. He says it's a big waste of time. Big waste of time. You're a big waste of time. And now we've got to keep fighting for this thing. Whether we get it now or we get it after we get rid of Thom, we need this thing. We need it as soon as possible. More ahead on The Vince Show.
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1: You see all the people angry about that that Blue Angel flyby? Jim, you following this Blue Angel story? It's so, first of all, it is so freaking cool. This Blue Angel had this low flyover on a Florida beach. And I don't know how many feet it was up in the air. I mean, you can eyeball it. It looks like it's like 50 or 100 feet up. And it just shows its own belly and it just goes right past the crowd at the beach. And I think you can even get some of the jet wash kind of like as the sand gets picked up and people are like, whoa, as the jet comes back. It's one of the coolest looking things. And of course, like, there are lefties freaking out. This is awful. They're going to get people killed. Pretty funny. And I saw Pete Hegseth said the flybys will continue until morale improves. I love it. I just absolutely love it. I think it's one of the coolest things. Those Blue Angel pilots are so unbelievably skilled. They're so skilled. It's amazing. Just watched a documentary on them actually recently too. They're very impressive. Anyway, cool to have those guys showing off those awesome skills. Yeah, the Department of War put out a Sean Parnell, who is the spokesman for the Department of War, the assistant to the Secretary of War for Public Affairs, put out a graphic today of that Blue Angel jet flying so fast past those beachgoers. And you can see the belly of the jet, and right underneath it in big, bold letters, it says, "Carry on, Patriots." And then Pete Hegseth posts, "The flyovers will continue until morale improves." I love that it's a scandal that Americans got to see something awesome. I love that it's a scandal that we have Blue Angels pilots pulling off death-defying stunts for the American public to see. I think it's awesome. I just think it's the coolest thing imaginable. And man, those guys, they get so close.
2: They used to come to a right over a lake that I used to live in Irving. And they would, I couldn't see the air show itself, but they would fly right over my house. And it was just, I'm getting goosebumps now just thinking about it. That's how amazing it is.
1: It's truly amazing. It's truly amazing. They put so many hours in, so much practice in, to doing this well. Obviously you have to. Safety is of paramount importance, but you're watching these guys. They're flying just feet away from each other in this tight formation. They do this like tight diamond formation, and they'll fly, and they're not just flying in a straight line. They're turning in the air as they do this diamond formation. They're all keeping a close eye on one another. It's a very impressive operation they've got going on. And I remember some of these air shows when I was working in radio in North Carolina, doing local news coverage there. One of the cool things was before an air show, they would often have a media day where they'd let people, they'd bring members of the media into each of the various aircraft and let them do a ride along. The Blue Angels were reserved for all the television people. So I never got to do a Blue Angel. I wanted to. Boy, I really wanted to. But they put all the TV guys on the Blue Angels and fly them around to promote the air show. I got into like an old Russian jet, Jim. Somebody, it was like a private owner. He owned a Russian training jet. And they said, "Would you like to be in that?" I was like, "I'd like to be in any jet. Can I be in that jet?" So as I'm walking towards the jet, the pilot says, "Okay, put this in your shirt." He stuffed a barf bag in my shirt and the top of it peeking out. He goes, "That stays there for the whole flight. If you need it, use it. And when we turn hard, clench every muscle or else you're going to black out." All right, let's go. More ahead on The Vince Show.
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13: I don't know about you, but my social media feeds are flooded with lotions and potions and gadgets, all promising to unlock different components of longevity. But if you log off, take a step back from all the hype, you'll find that the actual keys to a longer, healthier life are hiding in plain sight. There are four of them. Number one, nutrition. The Mediterranean diet really is the gold standard. Number two, exercise. You should be getting 150 minutes of moderate intensity exercise or 75 minutes of vigorous intensity exercise every week, plus strength training and stretching. Number three, sleep. Sleep is when your body and your brain repair themselves. You should be getting 7 to 9 hours a night. And finally, number four often gets forgotten, socialization. It's not a bonus, it's a necessity for a healthy life, finding a sense of community, purpose, and belonging. I'm Dr. Sanjay Gupta, helping you live a better life.
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15: Retaliation. I'm Deborah Valentine, Fox News. U.S. Central Command is vowing swift reaction after an Iranian missile and drone attack on a base in Jordan killed two U.S. troops. Fox's Chanley Painter.
16: U.S. CENTCOM says it's to swiftly punish the Revolutionary Guard for killing two service members in missile and drone strikes in Jordan Friday. Another U.S. soldier remains missing. These mark the first American military deaths since March. Four others were evacuated to hospitals but have since been released. The escalation in U.S. action is in response to continued Iranian attacks on ships in the Strait of Hormuz. Iran has been striking back by targeting Jordan, Iraq, and Arab Gulf states. Tehran also now claims it's suspending last month's ceasefire agreement with Washington. In a statement, Iran's supreme leader mocked President Trump's signature as, quote, worthless.
15: Fox's Alex Hogan reports that President Trump has responded to the deaths of two U.S. service members in Jordan.
17: President Trump is here in New Jersey this weekend at his Bedminster Golf Club, and following the news, this breaking news of these two U.S. service members who have been killed in action in Jordan. News Nation now reporting that President Trump has responded to them, giving them this statement, quote, it is a very sad thing, and also we hate to see it happen. It is in service to our country. U.S. Central Command also says that one other service member is missing in action and that four other service members were evacuated to Jordanian hospitals after that Iranian missile and drone attack on Friday.
15: The State Department issuing a warning to Americans following Iran's deadly escalation of the war in which two U.S. service members were killed, one is missing, four hurt. The State Department urging Americans worldwide, especially those in the Middle East, to exercise increased caution. Americans abroad advised to follow the guidance and security alerts. 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
13: If I were to ask you what makes for a good night's sleep, you'd probably say a dark, quiet room, not too many things on your mind. But every night when you go to get some Z's, how often do you really think about the temperature in your bedroom? Temperature may be one of the most underappreciated factors in sleep. That's according to the Senior Vice President of Research and Scientific Affairs at the National Sleep Foundation. We often hear about lights and screens and stress, but even modest changes in temperature and airflow can influence both how quickly you fall asleep and how deeply you stay asleep. Most experts will recommend a room temperature of 60 to 67 degrees Fahrenheit. You might also experiment with your sheets and what you actually wear to bed. Play around a bit and see what improves your sleep. You might be delightfully surprised. I'm Dr. Sanjay Gupta, helping you live a better life.
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25: All right, 844-484-3872, 844-4-THE-USA. That's the way to join us today. From coast to coast, from sea to shining sea. Get in here on the program. Well, there you go. The president gives a big speech last night and reveals a whole bunch of previously classified secrets about the state of our election. Normal people watching that going, I'm not shocked, but I am appalled. Abnormal people, the American news media, watching it and going, how can we spin this against Trump? How can we hurt him even more? We saw it yesterday, didn't we, Jim? As the press briefing was going on, before the speech was even given, you had reporters from places like ABC and CBS saying, why is the president wasting time on this? Doesn't he know this is nonsense? He's not focused on what the American people care about, as if the media are. As if the media are, the legacy media. They would not know what the American people are interested in if it got into the shower naked with them. They wouldn't know what the American people actually care about. It's just so absurd. In fact, their posture is do everything we can to lie about Trump and hurt him and his voters and his supporters, downplay their concerns about our elections. You know, concern about election integrity is not some sort of recent development. It has been a longstanding fixture in American history. There's always been concern about election integrity because we have an entire party that's been dedicated to defrauding the voters for about as long as it's existed. You remember the history of the Democrat Party? Have they ever stuffed ballot boxes? Have they ever stolen elections? Have they ever run the cities of New York and Chicago and Detroit by any chance? Yes, is the answer. Yes. They do it now. In Los Angeles, they've been stuffing ballot boxes for Karen Bass to keep her mayor and to stop Spencer Pratt from getting the job, paying off homeless people on Skid Row. So yeah, there's a lot of evidence of corrupted elections. And you know, the Democrats, they used to talk about this. Let me set the frame for you a little bit. Democrats used to talk about things like voting machines and saying, they would say things like, you know, our voting machines are very vulnerable. And it wasn't that long ago. In fact, it was recent enough that Kamala Harris still looks the same age in the game tape. Listen to this.
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25: Sheila
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24: In 2018, electronic voting machines in Georgia and Texas deleted votes for certain candidates or switched votes from one candidate to another.
26: The biggest seller of voting machines is doing something that violates cybersecurity 101.
25: Ron Wyden.
26: Directing that you install remote access software, which would make a machine like that, you know, a magnet for fraudsters and hackers.
27: These voting machines can be hacked quite easily.
28: You could easily.
25: That was Ted Rue, I believe. I'm just listening to the audio. I'm trying to remember these people as they go.
28: Hack into them. It makes it seem like all these states are doing different things, but in fact, three companies are controlling this.
29: It is the individual voting machines that pose some of the greatest risks.
30: There are a lot of states that are dealing with antiquated machines. Right? Which are vulnerable to being hacked.
25: That's Kamalama Ding Dong, of course.
27: Workers were able to easily hack into an electronic voting machine. It was possible to switch votes.
26: 43%.
25: That was Ted Rue again. Anyway, the audio keeps going. Thanks to Kanakoa the Great for pulling a lot of this together. 20 minutes. He's got a 20-minute clip. You had to narrow that down. And I only played half of what you pulled. We have a lot of game tape of these Democrats going, these voting machines are a real problem. 2004, I want to bring you back in time, the Diebold voting machine scandal, Ohio. Diebold voting machines, they stole the election for George W. Bush. That was it wasn't that long ago. It was this century. Democrats love claiming elections are rigged when Republicans win them. And they love talking about voting machines when they think they can score some benefit out of it. Or sometimes they talk about it in relatively good faith, or at least they have traditionally. But for as long as President Trump has been talking about election integrity, now they're not interested anymore. Now we have the safest and most secure election in world history, never to be questioned. Unless, of course, Democrats lose. Then we question it. That's what we do. In the 2016 election, we question it. We say, oh, the Russians stole it. Going into the midterms, we question it. Chuck Schumer this very week says that President Trump's speech last night was designed to offer a predicate for him to rig the midterms. So when Democrats lose in the midterms, Chuck Schumer will be able to point back to the conspiracy theory he's already generating now. It was rigged. Trump stole the midterms. No way Trump would win on the merits. Us Democrats have too many good ideas. We're too likable. How could we lose an election? People don't think we're crazy or anything. We haven't constantly sabotaged them. So the president last night does speak and does reveal quite a bit of information. He started off by talking about China. China. China hacked into our voter rolls and stole the voting files of 220 million U.S. voters. 220 million. Now, to be clear, we're a country of just over 300 million people. So if China steals 220 million of our voting files, basically they stole every one of our voting files. Jim, that was kind of missing in the coverage last night to the extent anybody was talking about this. When you say 220, what you mean is everybody. The whole country isn't registered to vote. China stole everybody's voting files. Take a listen to the president last night.
0: First, they show that over a period of years, starting during the 2020 election cycle, the People's Republic of China carried out what is believed to be the largest compromise of election data in history, resulting in China's illicit acquisition of 220 million U.S. voter files. That information includes names, addresses, phone numbers, political party preferences, and other sensitive data that would be needed to register to vote.
25: So 220 million people. Let me just give you a brief comparison, a much smaller number. You ready? 147 million people. You know what that was? That was the 2016 Equifax data breach. Perhaps you remember it. There was wall-to-wall coverage in the media. Your data was stolen. Your data was stolen. Equifax. Make sure you change all your passwords. Remember all of that? Every so often, we get one of these data breach stories, or you get a notification on your computer. Oh, your stuff's been caught up in another data breach. Oh, crap. Time to change all the passwords again. That happens all the time. And then you get the media going ballistic over it. Is the media going ballistic over this? No. They're going ballistic that Trump told you. 220 million stolen by the Chi-Com.
0: Sensitive data that would be needed to register to vote and engage in other nefarious activities, which is exactly what was happening. This data loss presents an unprecedented election security nightmare. The intelligence even shows that China has signed a data exploitation unit specifically to this new project.
25: Okay, and so that's the China side of things. So what did the intel community do about all this? So obviously, the intel community detected it. Did they thwart it? Did they tell the president? Did they make the public aware? What did we do to shore up our election integrity? More bad news for you from the president.
0: Compounding the travesty, the second set of documents we are releasing reveals that members of the deep state, very, very famous group of people, in many cases, in our intelligence agency work to actively suppress and downplay information about the extent of China's sinister election meddling.
25: Anything problematic about that? Does that sound kind of treasonous, seditious? You know, working on behalf of an American adversary, suppressing the news that they've been violating the rights of Americans, 220 million of them, not telling the president of the United States, keeping that information from the public. Is that in any way rise to the level of any kind of treason or sedition?
0: Covering it up from both the president and the American people like nobody thought was possible. U.S. spy agencies began learning about the compromise of voter registration files in 2020 when they discovered that tens of millions of voter data, think of that, tens of millions of voters' data in 18 states have been bought, stolen, or hacked by China. Yet those responsible for sounding the alarm instead kept the information secret and hidden. They did not disclose to me as president or to anyone else, and to the best of our knowledge, they did not inform Congress. In fact, all they kept saying is, this is the most secure election in the history of our country.
25: I think insofar as you could have a favorite moment in the speech, that was mine. I love the mocking. This is the most secure election in the history of our country.
0: This is the most secure election in the history of our country.
25: Oh, you laugh because otherwise you'd cry. It's wild. The crap President Trump has had to deal with. That guy was shot in the head by these lunatics. That guy was put in front of mugshots, arrested, charged, and he still came back anyway. And here he is doing what we voted for, which is maximum transparency, maximum pursuit of accountability. More on that coming up. We have a lot to get to this hour. Senator Jim Banks is going to join us coming up. Oh, look at the time. Holy cow. Senator Jim Banks is going to join us here in just a few minutes. I'm going to talk to him about whether or not this is enough to get the Save America Act finally passed out of the Senate. And what about this Citizenship Act, Senator Banks has been pushing? Can we get it done too? Because if we do, we can stop all this so-called birthright citizenship nonsense for illegal aliens. He's got a good plan. We'll talk to him about it a lot ahead on The Vince Show.
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9: Turn it up so all the liberals around you finally hear some common sense. 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
10: All right, so the president reeling off a number of ways that our elections are pretty compromised, actually. And he also went through, you guessed it, election machines. And he told us, you know, you've been lied to about this. Big time. You've been lied to about the quality of our election machines. And we got some hints about this. Not hints. We got blaring sirens about this last year in April. Remember Tulsi Gabbard, the director of national intelligence, joining a cabinet meeting and telling the president in front of the world, Mr. President, there are big problems with election machines we've identified, and we're preparing more information for you on that subject. And normal people watched that and they went, holy crap. And then the media watched that and they said, how can we prevent people from seeing this? That was the aftermath of that. Here's President Trump last night for any network that actually aired the address.
4: Third set of documents we are releasing proves that for many years, Americans were blatantly lied to about the security of our election infrastructure, including electronic voting machines and ballot counting systems, dishonest almost all. They're vulnerable and they're easily compromised, and people within our government knew that. Tonight, we're publishing a series of previously classified U.S. intelligence community assessments and other reports proving that our government has long known these machines are extremely exposed to attack. As one assessment states, we judge that the United States adversaries, including at a minimum Russia, China, Iran, North Korea, as well as non-state groups, have the capability to compromise U.S. election infrastructure. That's unquote, but that's some statement, isn't it?
10: Maybe I just heard Kamala Ma Ding Dong say it, but she said it a long time ago.
4: By supposedly great patriots of our country. The document goes on to further state that, quote, we assess that centralized election-related data repositories, such as voter registration databases, poll books, and other official election websites, are most vulnerable to exploitation, and adversaries could use this access to these systems to disrupt election processes within the United States of America. Tonight, we're releasing all of those findings, and spanning from January 2020 to June 2026. This is a cyber threat aimed at the very heart of our democracy. Many people have questioned whether it could actually be possible to electronically manipulate vote totals or change election results on these terrible machines. Today, we are releasing documents that show the CIA obtained reporting of a specific plot to do a big number in favor of the corrupt Maduro regime in Venezuela. And that's exactly what happened, conspiring to digitally rig their own country's elections in 2020. And that's what they did. This reporting included precise details about methods to regime develop to digitally alter vote totals in ways that could not be detected even with an audit, no matter how deep they went. This intelligence underscores why we must take urgent action to ensure that our own system can never, ever be hacked or compromised like it was in the past.
10: Now, how could he possibly know any of this? It's not like we have Maduro in custody and are controlling the Venezuelan government directly now. It's not. Wait. Oh, wait, we are. And we do. We do have Maduro in custody. And I'll remind you that back in normal land, it wasn't a big secret that Venezuela election machines and integrity has always been a big headline and a big concern. This dates back to the early aughts. Back in 2005, there was a firm called Smartmatic, a software firm that bought Sequoia voting systems, which was the majority voting machine operator in the United States. Hold on, a Venezuelan software firm bought the U.S. election company? Yeah, it was back in 2005. In fact, it was such a scandal, and it was so much of an issue that the United States government focused on it and forced a sale, and Smartmatic sold Sequoia off in 2007 to people in the United States under that pressure, because we thought, you know, it's a really bad idea to have any sort of Venezuelan exposure for American elections. Wasn't a controversy in the 2000s, or it wasn't a controversial to admit it, I mean, in the 2000s. And yet here we are. Now the president talks about this and nobody's allowed to say anything. It's the most secure election we've ever had. Yeah, it really is. It really is. Coming up, Senator Jim Banks will be with us. We're going to talk to him about whether or not this information, I haven't even gotten through all the information yet, whether or not it's enough to finally get the Save America Act passed. And how do we stop illegal aliens from getting free American citizen kids? How do we stop that? More ahead on The Vince Show.
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21: Fox News, I'm Roxanne Evans. Two American troops are dead. One remains missing in an attack on a U.S. base in Jordan. The State Department issuing a security alert.
22: The Pentagon says 13 U.S. troops, 10 soldiers and 3 sailors have been wounded in action this week at various bases in the Middle East, likely from Iran's continued attacks in Bahrain, Kuwait and Jordan, and particularly a large attack on that base in Jordan housing hundreds of U.S. troops and fighter jets.
21: Fox's Lucas Tomlinson. The U.S. dealing with smoke from Canadian wildfires. U.S. politicians blaming the North. Ontario Premier Doug Ford says the finger pointing needs to stop.
23: We have a very short memory. We had the water bombers, everyone ready, going over to California. It was last year.
21: Canada battling over 900 fires. 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
32: If I were to ask you what makes for a good night's sleep, you'd probably say a dark, quiet room, not too many things on your mind. But every night when you go to get some Z's, how often do you really think about the temperature in your bedroom? Temperature may be one of the most underappreciated factors in sleep. That's according to the Senior Vice President of Research and Scientific Affairs at the National Sleep Foundation. We often hear about lights and screens and stress, but even modest changes in temperature and airflow can influence both how quickly you fall asleep and how deeply you stay asleep. Most experts will recommend a room temperature of 60 to 67 degrees Fahrenheit. You might also experiment with your sheets and what you actually wear to bed. Play around a bit and see what improves your sleep. You might be delightfully surprised. I'm Dr. Sanjay Gupta, helping you live a better life.
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1: But most importantly, addressing this crisis of election security demands that Congress must pass the Save America Act.
2: That's right. We must. Are we going to get it? Let's ask a senator. Senator Jim Banks of Indiana joins us now. Senator Banks, good to have you on the program, sir.
3: Hey, Vince, good to be back.
2: It was interesting watching the president speak last night, revealing a lot of jaw-dropping issues with American elections. A lot of the media straight up ignoring the president's remarks or attacking him anyway. But what did you make of them? And do you feel like there is enough pressure now to finally get the Save America Act through?
3: Well, the evidence is compelling. We've always known that the Chinese Communist Party has sought to disrupt our democratic elections and our democratic system. The Chinese Communist Party has been open that they want to rule America under their thumb. And President Trump is the first president that we've ever had, Republican or Democrat, who's been serious about confronting the China threat. So the evidence is compelling about what they sought to do to disrupt our election in 2020. On top of everything else that was going on, they were directly responsible for unleashing COVID-19 on the world, and their negligence, at least, at the very least, in doing anything about it, the disruptions that caused leading into that election is something that is unforgivable, and they've never been fully held accountable for it. So President Trump is right to draw that evidence, make that connection to the Save America Act. I mean, we still have many states in this country, blue states in this country, who allow for dead people and people who are illegally registered to vote to be on the voter rolls. They're not doing anything about it.
2: Yes.
3: We know that the CCP hacked into our election databases all over the country and have all of that data. We're fully aware of it. I sit through conversations every day in the Senate, especially with my Senate Republican colleagues, and talk about the importance of passing the Save America Act. And if this isn't yet another reason, or even the biggest reason, for Republicans to come to their senses and pass this, I don't know what else is.
2: How much arm twisting is going on to get it done? That's the big question I have all the time, because I know I hear John Thune talk about, I just don't have the numbers. I wish we had the numbers. But the thing that I'm always curious about is how much effort is he putting in? How much effort is John Barrasso putting in to get the numbers?
3: Well, you have a lot of Republicans who talk about supporting the Save America Act, but what's left unsaid is what they're willing to do to pass it. And that's to change the filibuster rules to allow for a 51 votes or 50 votes with the vice president's tie-breaking vote. So that's what this comes down to. This is fundamental. This is a existential threat to our election process, and we must do something about it. President Trump made that very clear. He came to one of our lunches a couple of weeks ago, and for an hour brought a passionate, tough love message to Senate Republicans. You're not fighting hard enough, and if you don't fight hard enough, then the Trump voters, the MAGA voters, aren't going to show up in the midterm elections and reward you with the majority again. And President Trump is exactly right about that. I mean, it's so clear to me because I come from a common sense place in a state in Indiana where my voters demand election integrity. We have election security laws in Indiana that meet the threshold of the Save America Act. Many states don't. And when it comes to federal elections and how our national elections are conducted, it matters to Hoosier voters that voters in New York and California and blue states are allowing for these types of illegitimate actions to continue. So as far as arm twisting goes, I mean, I don't know what else the president can do. I don't know how else he can make the case. I thought his speech last night was very important, and he made a fundamental case. And I know that our colleagues in the House, I served in the House for 8 years, Speaker Johnson, and my friend Anna Paulina Luna, who's fighting the fight to get the Save America Act attached to any bill that comes out of the House. I think she's exactly right to do that, to put pressure on the Senate. And then the next reconciliation package with the defense spending supplemental to support our military and our troops, to add the Save America Act to that. That's exactly what we should do. So Speaker Johnson said they're going to send that reconciliation package over to the House, and it will be, he said, I think the word he used was irresistible to the Senate to vote for it because it's going to be such a good bill. I hope he's right.
2: I hope he's right. I'm worried that reconciliation is kind of a scam vehicle to attempt this, but if it works, I'll definitely applaud it. Senator Banks, I wanted to have you on to talk about the Citizenship Act with you, because you just introduced what I think is an equally important piece of legislation, and I don't say that lightly. I really think this is important. Tell us about the Citizenship Act and how it would prevent illegal aliens from stealing American citizenship.
3: Well, as you know, and you've covered this more than anybody, this subject, the Supreme Court decision that struck down President Trump's executive order to ban birthright citizenship is one of those Supreme Court decisions that I think, you know, a disappointment of a generation. I mean, it's the impact of that, and what that says is a 6-3 decision allowing for birthright citizenship to occur. But what the court didn't rule on is this fundamental question about whether the children of illegals who have invaded our country, and the 14th Amendment is explicit about that, the invaders of our country and their children who are here illegally being granted birthright citizenship. And even though Justice Kavanaugh was on the wrong side of this decision, he sort of, in his concurrent opinion, he sort of hinted, he more than hinted at it, he said that really the what has to happen is for Congress to act and Congress to explicitly make it clear that the children of illegals, invaders into this country, birthright tourists, that those who come to this country illegally and perform illegal acts, their children shouldn't be granted birthright citizenship. And that's what my bill does. It makes that clear. And Justice Kavanaugh is saying that would pass constitutional muster. By the way, all nine Supreme Court justices, those on the left, those on the right, those in the middle, they all agree, all nine of them agree that the children of invaders do not qualify for birthright citizenship, but Congress has to make it clear that that applies to the babies of illegal immigrants who are here illegally. That question isn't what the Supreme Court addressed. So my bill does that. We don't need a constitutional amendment to accomplish this. President Trump said that as well. Doesn't take a constitutional amendment. It's a simple bill written just like I've done it to meet the constitutional muster to stop the babies of illegals from becoming anchor babies, leading to birthright citizenship. But by the way, Vince, I never hear Democrats defend this, and I would love to get into a debate on your show or anywhere with a Democrat to tell the American people that the babies of illegal immigrants, the tens of millions of illegals that they let into our country on Joe Biden's watch, their open border policies, I want to hear them defend it. I want to hear them defend with a straight face to the American people why those babies deserve the same rights, the citizenship that comes with it into this great country that the babies of American citizens who are legally here are awarded the greatest privilege of all. So you never hear Democrats defend that. They don't want to defend it. Let's put them on the spot and force them to.
2: Yeah, they pretend, they just kind of hand wave, and they're like, well, immigrants, this is a country of immigrants. This is the American dream, and everybody should have babies here. Well, not illegals. And you pointed out just now smartly that invaders are not entitled to have children who are American citizens. So what would the Supreme Court consider an invader? What, do you have to be wearing a foreign military's uniform and shooting American citizens as you come across the border?
3: Well, this is really important. You just asked the best question of all, because the Supreme Court doesn't get to determine who an invader is. That's clear. The president and the Congress determine who an invader is into this country. So that's what's important here. President Trump, through executive order, says that this is an illegal invasion at our southern border. Congress can make that, can legislate that as well. And then right. My bill says that the children of those invaders that have been determined to be invaders by the president or Congress are not eligible for citizenship. per the 14th Amendment. All the Supreme Court justices agree that the babies of invaders aren't awarded
2: right. The
3: constitutional right to birthright citizenship. So that's why my bill is fundamental. There are a lot of other

0: Moreno in Ohio, co-sponsored. I think I've had a handful of others as well. And by the way, Brandon Gill and Greg Stube in the House introduced the same bill in the House of Representatives as well. So we're building support, and just by you talking about it and it getting a lot of attention this week, I think I really believe this is an issue that crosses political lines. I really believe that there are Democrats out there who see this as common sense, even if their representatives in Washington don't. This is a common sense issue to the vast majority of American people.
1: We've had a lot of senators on the program, and I like a lot of them. Eric Schmidt, Roger Marshall. We've had Ron Johnson on, Rick Scott. All you guys need to jump on, too. I need your names on the co-sponsor list on this bill because it sounds like a very important one. Senator Jim Banks, thank you, sir. Appreciate you for being here and for working on this.
0: Good to be with you. Have a good day.
1: All right, you too. There we go. Senator Jim Banks has the Citizenship Act. Boy, that's important, isn't it? It really is a matter of Congress to say what qualifies as an invader. Do you really have to be wearing a foreign country's uniform, you know, driving a tank across our border? Is that what an invader is? Because as far as I'm concerned, as far as normal people are concerned, if you are a foreign national who has no legal right to come into the United States and you illegally come in anyway across our southern border or overstay a visa, whatever means by which you come in, you've invaded the country. That's an invasion. Let me put it to you differently. If somebody comes into your home uninvited, what would the government refer to that as? It's a home invasion. If some random person, a stranger, just shows up inside of your house, no permission, just walks through your front door, it's a home invasion. Why wouldn't it be a country invasion for an illegal to do that to us? It is. But if we have to do it by statute, fine, we'll do it by statute. Jim Banks has the bill. Now let's get the co-sponsors, and let's get it passed. More ahead on The Vince Show.
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8: A better life with Dr. Sanjay Gupta.
9: I'm feeling lucky to have my college-age kids home with me for a few weeks this summer. And one of the things I know we're going to be talking about, AI. I've started to use it more often at the hospital to get fresh takes on patient problems that I'm trying to solve. And for my girls, well, I know that they are navigating college now with these new powerful tools, something frankly that you and I couldn't have even imagined when we were in school. But while it may be tempting to outsource your studying and your work to these large language models, I beg you not to. And that's because AI chatbots tend to reproduce what researchers call weird viewpoints. That's an acronym: Western, educated, industrialized, rich, and democratic. Look, AI isn't going away, and admittedly, it can be a really powerful tool, but you don't want it doing your thinking for you. I'm Dr. Sanjay Gupta, helping you live a better life.
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2: Yeah, we're just scratching the surface here on what the president revealed last night in this epic speech to the nation, which every network should have carried, but not all of them did. ABC and NBC stubbornly refused to. They stamped their feet, crossed their arms, and they said, no way will we let people hear from the president of the United States at all. And in fact, it's interesting that they did that because the president didn't let them go unpunished in the middle of the address last night. The president called both of those networks out and said, hold on a second. The American people are generous enough to allow you to use our broadcast airwaves, and you won't even carry information that's important to them?
3: In a rare move, NBC and ABC Fake News have both said that they would not cover this speech. They knew what it was about because of the fact that they don't like the topic, because they know how corrupt our system is, and they don't want to reveal it. They and others in the media are part of a plot. They want to continue this fraud for whatever reason. They want to keep it going. They want to protect the radical left. They can't have a great country, and that's true. You can't have a great country without free and fair elections. Fraud like this should mean a revocation of their licenses. They use our public multi-billion dollar in value airways for absolutely no money. They pay nothing. All we want is honesty in our elections and honesty in reporting. They pay nothing for multi-billion dollar assets.
2: The attitude that they take is a patronizing one. It's a patronizing one where they have contempt for the public. This has been true and very much for a very long time, very much on display throughout President Trump's time in office. Have you noticed? Remember in the early days that they would air the entirety of a Trump's. They would air pictures of his awaiting lectern because they knew that it would get ratings, and it did. But when they realized that it was working against their political priorities, which is to empower Democrats, they stopped showing you the president's speeches. And they said, we'll show what we feel like. We'll show it to you later when we have time to manipulate it. We'll eventually get to it after we have a chance to distort it. A very patronizing view towards the public, as if you can't be trusted to consume this information. You can't be trusted to watch it unadulterated. We'll watch it first, and then we'll let you know. It's like a parent filtering out content for their child, except the intent at the end is malicious. It's not healthy. That's the way they treat you. And CNN did it, too, last night. CNN did it. I know Ms. Now also did it, too. Here is Cut 24. Let's see. This is CNN. Take a listen to this.
4: A quick reminder to our viewers, we'll be watching tonight's presidential address and listening to what the president says tonight. But we're not going to take it live, as we've been discussing. That's because this president, sadly, has a history of misleading and in some cases simply false statements.
2: This has nothing to do with news. This absolutely has nothing to do with news. It's a virtue signal to the Trump derangement syndrome audience that they're left with. We're with you. We hate him, too. You would hate us if we were to air this in its totality, because you'd be concerned that somebody might hear it. So this is telling a mentally ill audience, don't worry, we're on your side. We hate him, too.
4: Some cases, simply false statements on what we've been talking about tonight, election security and integrity. Also, the White House earlier today said he would be showing newly classified documents. So we want to make sure that we have time to review those documents, talk to experts about them, contextualize whatever he says or shows before airing it. But if there is news, we will bring it to you ASAP.
2: The irony of all of this is the media has lower trust than he does. The people don't trust them. They don't. They think they're garbage, and that's a correct assessment. They're garbage. And how do we know that? Their behavior. Before the speech was given, they were attacking it. During the speech, they were attacking it. CBS posted a tweet last night at 10:10 p.m. Eastern time. At 9 o'clock Eastern time, the speech began. The White House posts hundreds of documents, declassified documents, to the internet. CBS accuses the president of lying within the hour. They didn't have time to read the documents. They didn't bother. They just wrote, President Trump announced that his administration is declassifying intelligence that reveals shocking vulnerabilities in our election infrastructure. Fact check. False. It's not false. He just posted it. Fact check. You're false. CBS is false. They're lying, as always. More ahead on the Ben Show.

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7: Not all screen time is created equal, and a new study out of Sweden is helping us understand this even better. So researchers followed more than 20,000 people over nearly two decades and determined that passive screen time, like sitting on the couch and watching television, raised someone's risk of dementia. But if they did something active, like reading, puzzles, or interacting with other people, this same group of people saw their risk of dementia drop. Just like you got to put the work in to keep your body in shape as you age, you basically have to do the same thing with your brain. A couple things I have found to help: working to learn something new every day, whatever it might be, challenging yourself in some way every day, and really importantly, staying socially active. Some days that means meeting friends in person. Other days, maybe an email, a text, or a phone call. Just stay engaged. I'm Dr. Sanjay Gupta, helping you live a better life.
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9: Fighting escalates. I'm Deborah Valentine, Fox News. U.S. Central Command says an eighth night of retaliatory strikes on Iran have concluded. The strikes follow Iran's drone and missile attacks on a military base in Jordan, which killed two U.S. troops, injured four, with one soldier remaining missing. Fox's Chanley Painter has the latest.
10: The U.S. launching an eighth straight night of strikes against Iran. CENTCOM says it hit multiple Iranian targets, including air defense facilities, weapons storage sites, and IRGC forces linked to the attack in Jordan that killed two U.S. service members Friday. Another U.S. soldier is still missing. These mark the first American military deaths since March. In total, 16 service members have been killed and over 430 wounded since the conflict began on February 28th. President Trump reacting to the latest deaths, saying in part, it's a very sad thing. He went on to add, we're never allowing Iran to have a nuclear weapon.
9: Meanwhile, the State Department issuing a warning to Americans following Iran's deadly escalation of the conflict in which two U.S. service members were killed. Americans worldwide, especially those in the Middle East, are urged to exercise increased caution. Americans abroad are advised to follow the guidance and security alerts issued by the nearest United States embassy or consulate. New York City Mayor Zoran Mamdani, in an interview with the New York Times, suggests he's toying with the idea of arresting Israeli Prime Minister Benjamin Netanyahu during his upcoming visit to the United Nations, citing war crimes in Gaza.
11: We're not talking about a personal assessment of Benjamin Netanyahu. We're talking about the International Criminal Court and the fact that they have a warrant out for this prime minister's arrest.
9: U.S. Ambassador to the United Nations Mike Waltz says the mayor's statements are political theater. America's listening to Fox News.
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7: We talk a lot here about ultra-processed foods and the many ways in which they can negatively impact your health. They've been linked to weight gain, obesity, type 2 diabetes, cardiovascular disease, even cancer. And now a new study out of UCSF found that high ultra-processed food intake was associated with something called intramuscular fat, which is exactly what it sounds like. That's fat inside your muscles, which can cause them to become weaker. Now, in this particular study, the researchers noticed more wear and tear and pain in people's knees because of weakened thigh muscles. Cutting back on ultra-processed foods isn't easy. The CDC estimates at least half the calories in our diet come from ultra-processed foods. But if you're looking to eat cleaner, cutting out sugar-sweetened beverages, that may be the best number one thing you can do to try and get started. I'm Dr. Sanjay Gupta, helping you live a better life.
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20: Give your own mini sermon. 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
20: Welcome back to the program. Dana Lash with you, top of this third hour. Canada's smoking everybody out.
21: What?
20: Canada and their fires. So we were talking about some of the smoke that we've been seeing, wildfire smoke. Apparently the air quality is so bad. They were saying that, especially, I guess, the more northeastern you are, to just kind of stay inside. That's wow. It looks bad. I'm looking at all these hazy pictures. Now, where did this come from? I mean, it's wildfires, but how did it get this bad? Huh. Maybe it's because Canada's really bad at what, wildlife land management? Land and forestry? Clearly. I mean, acres are burning. And it, even where Steve is in D.C., I mean, it's smoky all the way down to D.C. That's insane. So it's really, hazardous from everything that I'm reading about it. Like, all the pollution now in the air has made it hazardous for people to breathe. Apparently, Ontario has a forestry policy that allowed, now, because I looked into this, and I was reading some forestry stuff, Ontario's forestry policy has allowed the continued aerial spraying of glyphosate across parts of the boreal forest to suppress deciduous species like aspen and birch in favor of conifer regeneration. You know who would really struggle with all those words? Mockaber.
0: That's just an anecdote.
20: It's
0: just an anecdote.
20: Yeah, it's just an anecdote. Now they said Northern Ontario, they have another devastating wildfire season. You have over 100 active fires. You have ongoing evacuations, homes lost, smoke going far beyond Canada's borders, air quality alerts like crazy, hazy skies affecting it's in the United States now. And the forest management, their practices, they really need to be raked across the coals for this. They said that fire ecologists have noted mixed forests containing more deciduous species can be more resilient to wildfire because trees like aspen and birch are generally less flammable and they can help slow fire spread. But they said that conifer, how are they managing? I mean, are they managing for timber? Are they managing for, I mean, what? What? Quebec, they said, banned glyphosate in 2001. Apparently, Ontario hasn't. So, wow. I mean, it's bad. They said that the toxicity of this, it's just bad. They've been closing all kinds of stuff. Like people that are in Michigan, I know folks that are vacationing up in Michigan, and they were saying that they've literally just been told to stay inside. So it's a vacation where they've been mostly staying inside. And that the air quality is historically bad. And they said that spending a full day, health experts were, I think they were just generalizing, but they were saying that spending a full day outdoors is like roughly smoking 10 cigarettes. The economic toll, Six Flags in Illinois, Kane, Six Flags Great America in Illinois closed Friday.
0: Really?
20: Closed today because of the hazardous air conditions. Yeah.
0: Wow.
20: Yep. Let's see, Cedar Point in Ohio closed early, their amusement park, because of, quote, poor air quality caused by Canadian wildfires. It's in Pennsylvania. I mean, it is everywhere. They have over 700 active wildfires, 8.2 million acres destroyed. That seems like it's on purpose. And then you have the World Cup final Sunday, and they're saying that the smoke could be one of the biggest stories because it's apparently, so what, they're playing in Jersey, right? So the air quality in Jersey is going to be red. How is that going to work? What are they going to do with that? You're seriously telling me that they're going to risk having those players running around in red quality air? Juan, do you think they'll cancel it or postpone it?
21: Yeah.
20: Ooh. He says, yeah. Wow. Yeah, they could move it to
0: play somewhere else.
20: I mean, they're going to have to go pretty far down south because it's red all the way. Oh, man. I mean, all the way down to Baltimore. It is red. That's wild. And then they get into some of the actual forest management people are talking about, this is degradation. This is 10% additional degradation. AQ. I don't even know what that means. But they're saying that masks won't help. Wow. Now, apparently, I guess they're having storms rolling through. So I don't know if some of that wind and all of that is going to help move it out. But so you had Ohio Senator Moreno is going to introduce a bill to sanction Canada over wildfire smoke now. He's accusing them of years of inadequate forest management justified in the name of climate change. He said that they're gonna sanction them over this because it's now the economic and actual physical cost is measurable. I mean, it's all the way down to the Carolinas. That's so bad. Yeah, so Bernie Moreno says he's introducing a bill next week to sanction Canada and the responsible Canadian government officials for the atrocity. Holy wow. And that, toxic as all get out. So Steve has been seeing it in D.C., and there have been pictures of D.C., like aerial of the reflecting pool and the Lincoln Memorial and all of that, where it's super hazy. I mean, it looks that's bad. That looks like somebody's burning something on their grill. That's what it looks like. That's what happens when you don't have proper land management. So it's like California, but times 11. That is insane. And it's super bad. I mean, you're having toxins released into the air, and this is like going through your system, and you're breathing it. That's horrible. So, you know, man, this is bad. They had the National Weather Service. They posted yesterday, smell smoke this morning? Yeah. And then it shows. It seems like it's like really, it's pushing down into the Carolinas, but it's really, I feel bad for Michigan. Michigan, Ohio, in northern Indiana, Pennsylvania. I mean, it's just Delaware. It's just covering the whole Northeast, like even parts of the Midwest, northern Midwest. But that's a lot. So, yeah, we should sanction them. We should, and they should manage their damn forests better. Good heavens. I read an article where it said the past 17 years, Canada's had a greater share of burn than the United States. Like, that's like more fires in the United States. And it all comes down to land management. I'm just watching all of these videos of it just burning, and just people can see it from, like, footage from planes where they can see giant billowing, like, smoke billowing in. Good heavens. Maybe they should do more. And then you had Mark Carney. So Mark Carney was asked about these wildfires, and he was asked, well, how are you going to, you know, he was trying to find a way to deflect because he was asked, well, how are you going to deal with how are you going to mitigate this, et cetera? And he was trying to say, well, you know, we only have 60, I'm looking at the transcript here. We only have 60 water bomber airplanes to fight more than 860 wildfires in 6 out of 10 provinces. And he was talking about how heavily they had invested in green energy. And if we can play that, let's play some of that audio I just dropped. But, and he was basically blaming the United States for this when he was asked, well, what can Canada do more to avoid this, having all of this go into Northern America? Listen to this.
2: What do you say to elected officials in the U.S. who are asking Canada to do more to avoid that the north of the U.S. every year sees the smoke from the wildfires? We need a contribution from the Americans in the fight against climate change. And I'll give you one example. Now we're putting the emphasis on investments in clean energy. In the U.S., there are now prohibitions. They're against clean energy. For example, wind energy. That's one example. Second, Canada is maintaining its efforts globally. And the U.S. are reducing their efforts globally. So, yes, climate change is everyone's responsibility. Truly everybody, including...
20: So, here's from the global carbon budget of 2024. Which countries have contributed the most to historical CO2? It talks about the companies that are, the countries that have emitted the most. And they miss out on... how do you not even list China? How do you not list India? Are you kidding me? It's all such a psyop. So they're saying, so the country that can't control fire is lecturing everyone else on global climate. Okay. You know, they gave $100 million to Gaza. They could maybe, I don't know, have spent some money on this. That seems like that's something that they could have done. So they're blaming the United States, which has done more to reduce any kind of greenhouse gases, et cetera, than any other nation on Earth. And we're being lectured because you guys can't conduct proper land management. That's not our responsibility, schmuck. That's so just another thing. Manage your damn forests. Manage your forests. It's not our responsibility to do that for you. Good heavens. Why did they stop prevention efforts? I mean, that's a big question. Why did they stop it? It's insane. But they expect the United States to, when they mean they need the United States to help, they mean they also need the United States to, they want money. For what? They want money. Now, a few other things to touch on. China's foreign ministry responded to POTUS's claims of election interference, and they said, quote, the U.S. allegations have no factual ground and are aimed at vilifying China. We have no interest in interfering in U.S. elections and have never done so. No one believes you. No one at all believes you. I mean, remember the California mayor that resigned, Eileen Wang, because she was a CCP spy? Remember her? Remember all the she's just one of several. Holy wow. So they're, of course they're going to deny this. We have more on the way. 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
4: And now, all of the news you would probably miss. It's time for Dana's Quick Five.
5: An empty middle seat is the latest perk that United Airlines is going to offer on some flights. The biggest perk they could offer is not being United Airlines. I will not fly United. Now they're trying to attract flyers with an empty middle seat. They're going to roll. It's a new roll of Economy Plus. And the UN is going to be a shared table. Oh, really? Maybe just talk out loud as an airline. I don't know. I'm just saying. A suspect is accused of bringing a kitten to rob a Maryland bank. Why? 3.5-month-old tuxedo kitten named Magnolia. And they try to rob a PNC. Yes, the animal has been taken into better custody. There you go. Right. They took her from her adoption habitat to do it. This is so weird. A 1,700-pound great white shark called Contender, the biggest ever recorded in the Atlantic, it's coming to the summer hotspot. Oh, man. This thing is huge. 1,700 pounds, 14 foot. It's a male shark called Contender. It was spotted near the Outer Banks of North Carolina. Now is going north, y'all. It's heading north. It's going for them colder waters. It's on its way to Massachusetts, according to OSearch Shark Tracker. Ooh, that's something I can have fun with. Ooh, I'm going to save that link. It's a GPS tracking device. It's attached to its fin. It pinged Friday. It disappeared into the ocean depths for several months since it was sighted in April in the Outer Banks. And then it got a partial ping Friday. That was sort of headed north, but it wasn't an exact location, but it was north of the Outer Banks. So they know where it's going. It's heading for Cape Cod, the Atlantic, early fall foraging. That's usually where the white sharks in the northern Atlantic typically migrate, and they spend the summer up there. So, I'm just saying, Jaws is real. It is. Oh, man, look, I am totally. Oh, I got the whole. I am saving this link forever. The latest ping is crazy. It is all. It's all. It's like it's between the Carolinas and New York now. And it's probably already there. This is fascinating. And it gives you all the. I can't believe I didn't know about this. I'm going to save this. This is fascinating to see. Now I don't want to do the show and I just want to look at the shark tracker. Totally chucked. Let's see. A naked man was arrested. He tried to abduct a 7-year-old girl at a Portland park. How is this guy not 6 feet under?
6: Yes.
5: I mean, that's how people get shot. Oh, and he's nasty. Oh, he's grody and nasty, and he's hairy and has long hair and back moles. So, 7-year-old girl Saturday at a park. He was stopped by a bystander. It was 7 p.m. The police got reports of a naked guy running through the park for 10 minutes before he tried to pull this girl away from her mom. Another caller said the man tried to punch other people in the head. The suspect grabbed the girl, started pulling her away. Her mother held onto her arm. She was lifted off the ground during the fight. Her father, mother, and other bystanders punched and slapped him, trying to free the kid. Somebody else used pepper spray. This is why lead works. Just saying. They arrested the 31-year-old the guy who did it. They booked him on charges of first and second degree attempted kidnapping, first degree custodial interference, third degree assault, and harassment. The girl was treated for scratches, and she was also evaluated by paramedics. They said she was unharmed, thankfully. Doesn't it seem like these things are getting more and more of these stories, and these people are getting more and more brazen? Stick with us. We've got more to come.
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8: I don't know about you, but my social media feeds are flooded with lotions and potions and gadgets, all promising to unlock different components of longevity. But if you log off, take a step back from all the hype, you'll find that the actual keys to a longer, healthier life are hiding in plain sight. There are four of them. Number one, nutrition. The Mediterranean diet really is the gold standard. Number two, exercise. You should be getting 150 minutes of moderate intensity exercise or 75 minutes of vigorous intensity exercise every week, plus strength training and stretching. Number three, sleep. Sleep is when your body and your brain repair themselves. You should be getting 7 to 9 hours a night. And finally, number four, often gets forgotten, socialization. It's not a bonus. It's a necessity for a healthy life, finding a sense of community, purpose, and belonging. I'm Dr. Sanjay Gupta, helping you live a better life.
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6: I'm Paul Stevens. The U.S. launching new attacks in Iran and what the White House is calling punishment for killing two U.S. service members on Friday.
9: The U.S. launching an eighth straight night of strikes against Iran. CENTCOM says it hit multiple Iranian targets, including air defense facilities, weapons storage sites, and IRGC forces linked to the attack in Jordan that killed two U.S. service members Friday. Another U.S. soldier is still missing.
6: And that's Fox's Chan Lee Painter. President Trump will attend today's World Cup final in New Jersey.
10: President Trump has forged a close relationship with FIFA President Gianni Infantino. The FIFA chief awarded the president a newly created FIFA Peace Prize at a World Cup event last year.
6: And that is Fox's Jared Halpern at the White House. 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
8: Everyone poops. It's not just the name of a classic potty training book. It's a universal truth. Even though everyone does it, almost no one wants to talk about it. Dr. Tricia Pasricha wants to change that. She's the author of a new book. It's called You've Been Pooping All Wrong. And she says there are three critical P's of pooping. The first is propulsion. Both the voluntary push you exert and the involuntary contractions that happen naturally within your body. Top line, when you feel the need to go, don't hold it. The second P is pliability, which refers to stool softness. The keys to this one are making sure you're drinking enough water and eating enough fiber. And the last P is for pelvic floor. If you can get your knees up above your waist while you're on the toilet, like on a stool or a garbage can or a stack of books even, that can make all the difference. I'm Dr. Sanjay Gupta, helping you live a better life.
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1: Welcome back to the program. Dana Lash with you. And we're at the bottom of this third hour, and been following everything from the left-wing violence that the president talked about, that Marco Rubio has talked about, as well as the election interference, although China's insisting that these are all lies. I mean, that's, they're just, it's all lies. They haven't done anything. Really? I find that. Nobody believes that, actually. Nobody at all believes any of that. This has been something that has been discussed. What was it, back in 2016, we were talking about voting machines going out of California. I'm not even getting into the number of CCP officials who've had to step down from elected office. They did climb, because they started as drivers for people like Dianne Feinstein, CCP entities, and then they became full-on elected officials for Democrats. There you go. So we've known this. A couple of other things to get into. We've got, it's kind of a weird news day. Oh, I got to talk about Olive Garden, because this was mentioned before. Olive Garden isn't bad. I haven't eaten there in forever. I don't think we have one around here. Was it the Never-Ending Stick? Never-Ending Breadstick
2: Impossible.
1: That they have?
2: Yeah, Never-Ending Sticks
1: Impossible. I loved the, I asked AI to write a commercial for Olive Garden, and there was a thing that went viral a few years ago. It was funny. They have a Never-Ending Pasta Pass. And they said the Pasta Pass sale apparently started yesterday. Someone asked them, quote, "Are you able to order pasta for family using this pasta pass? Or is that exclusively for the person with the card at the table? Because it'd feel really weird with just one person having unlimited pasta while everyone else awkwardly waits." And so Olive Garden said, no. "The Never-Ending Pasta Pass is only for use by the pass holder whose name is printed on the pass. Passes are personalized and non-transferable. Pass holders must present a valid photo ID along with the pass at the time of ordering." Wait. Why does the Pasta Pass and Olive Garden have better security than our regular voting? Huh? Why? Why? They should just run our elections at this point. This is crazy. So you have to have a voter ID for the pasta pass at Olive Garden, but you don't need an ID to go and vote in many states. Wait, hold up. Is Olive Garden racist? I was told that if you believe in voter ID, then that's racist. It's what we were told reliably, Kane. We were informed this. I mean, you literally have to have ID to get the Never-Ending Pasta Pass. That's crazy. So, I don't know. Oh, I like that idea. We should do that here. It's like they even have like a backup. Personalized, non-transferable. Have a valid photo ID along with the pass. You have to have all of that to get the pass. And then to use the pass, you still have to have voter ID. Even though you had to have your photo ID to get the pass, you still have to have your photo ID when you present the pass. That's more secure than our elections, ladies and gentlemen. Dare I say that it seems as though we view pasta, Never-Ending Pasta, maybe we put a little bit more reverence towards that than we do voting? We think that somehow that's more precious than voting? I mean, I don't know about you, but I think I'm calling shenanigans on that. That's wild. So that's some of the latest. Also now, hold up, I found this. Where is this at? Because have you guys been hearing all of the stuff about the lettuce? We talked about it yesterday. the people were asking if Olive Garden like used any of that lettuce or anything like that. So I saw this thing where I guess they had found there's a plate. I don't know if I want to say the name. They found a place federal. So CBS says federal health officials say they found the source of the nationwide cyclosporiasis outbreak that made everybody sick. And it is a California supplier. They provide lettuce to Taco Bell. A lot of people. Taco Bell, Target, Whole Foods, Costco, apparently. There's a lot. They provide a lot. And there's a guy in Ohio who has sued Taco Bell and Taylor Farms because he had explosive deuces. He became seriously ill. He ate several Taco Supremes. I am so glad I've not had a Taco Supreme as of late. They said it was the shredded iceberg lettuce. It's always a lettuce. That's always the lettuce. And that's apparently what did it. Taylor Farms. And apparently they got chopped lettuce like everywhere in like your grocery stores, all of that stuff. And again, do you know, just to remind everybody, do we know where the cyclosporiasis comes from? You guys know where it comes from? You guys remember? Yeah, it comes from duty. Yeah, it means, okay, so how did it get here? Because that means there's duty in it. That's what it means. There's literal poop in it. Human waste in the lettuce. How? I want to know how. Now, the trace back investigation, where is the lettuce that comes from the California supplier? Where does it originate? Kane, would you like to know?
2: Oh, no, I do.
1: Mexico.
2: Of course.
1: Comes from Mexico.
2: They have good water there?
1: Taylor Farms is based in Salinas, California. It's the major supplier. The lettuce came from Mexico. So I feel pretty confident in saying that people were deucing in the fields. Kane, how else does this happen?
3: Look, everyone knows that you don't drink the water when you're in Mexico, right? So maybe they're using that water to water these heads of lettuce. And now we've got bad Mexican water that's obviously human poop water.
1: I'm going to ask the internet.
3: Watering these heads of lettuce.
1: The Taylor Farms lettuce get contaminated by people in the field. I'm going to just ask and see what it says. Let's see. Oh, yeah, apparently they did. Yep. Either contaminated water or when there's no sanitation in the field. So people are just either deucing in the water and then spraying the water on the lettuce or deucing right on the lettuce. One of the two.
3: Yeah, they think it's
1: that's
3: what,
1: it.
3: They think it's what plants crave.
1: That's literally it. Ugh. You know what doesn't? You know how you don't get this? In lettuce that you chop yourself. Because you can wash it all off. Although, would you really? I wouldn't even want to eat lettuce knowing if it had that on there and I washed it off, I still wouldn't eat it. You know what I mean? You got to scrub with soap that stuff. I'm not going to just wash it. Like, if you grab a dog turd with your hand, are you just going to, like, run it under some water? No! You know what I mean? Like, no! Boo! This is just crazy. So, Steve says, Deucin' in the Fields is his favorite Steely Dan song.
3: That's not the name of it.
1: What? There's, like, almost 2,000 people that have been sick. 94 hospitalizations. And apparently, though, there's people are saying, no, the CDC's tally is way behind the tallies of other states. So it's probably more than that. So Michigan said they had more than 5,000 cases confirmed Friday, 102 hospitalizations. Now, here's the other thing. Taylor Farms had this exact same situation a year ago, E. coli to the onions. McDonald's had to briefly stop using onions on its quarter pounders. So they said that the cyclosporiasis begins about a week after infection, and then the illness can be like 2 days to 2 weeks. So, yay. I mean, good heavens. Just it sounds like there's a wide berth there. So you're supposed to wash your produce, obviously, cook all your food when possible. I just think that that's I'm just saying it. Maybe we should stop sourcing stuff from Mexico.
2: Yeah.
1: Let's just not let's not say we did, right? Let's just stop getting from that.
3: If I'm a company that sells that vegetable wash spray or something that is supposed to combat stuff like this, I'd be right now massively advertising my product.
1: Exactly. Exactly. I love how they advertise their greens. 21 grams of protein. Do they tell you where that protein's from? 2 grams of- Yeah, you're going to lose even more. Guess how much protein you're going to lose. Good heavens. All right, so this... So don't eat the lettuce. That's all I'm saying. Don't eat the lettuce. Just let's not say you did. All right. The other, a couple of other things to get you set up with. Also, note from the management. I'm going to be out next week. Sadly, not for vacation. We'll have lots to discuss when I get back. You'll be able to see a lot of it for the program when I return. So I will be out next week, and then back the following. But I'll be on social media and all of that stuff still. So just an FYI on that. And you can obviously we'll have stuff going out on Substack still, Chapter and Verse, as well as Facebook and YouTube. And make sure you get our podcast, too. If you miss anything earlier in the show, you can download the podcast. And you can also download it if you miss anything this week, because we got it all saved up there for you. We have more to come. We have Today in Stupidity on the way as we move. Our partners that help bring you the program, it's the folks over at Super Beats. They have a new flavor, watermelon flavor. So if you're going to take care of your heart, don't settle for gimmicks. Don't settle for imitators. Go for the real thing.

0: Guys, we made it to Friday. Woo! I know. Everyone's like, this has been a week. I was looking at, just to give you an idea of how much the left does not want to talk about everything POTUS said yesterday. Here's the headline from New Yorker, MSN. Trump drags America deep down the rabbit hole. Okay. And what issue do you take? There was a lot of fraud that was proven. And it's like they're running defense for China, especially where it concerns voting machines. They're running defense for China. Not very America first. So they've been just trashing this. Oh, it's, he was claiming that the U.S., we have U.S. election vulnerabilities, etc. They are really trying to act like that didn't exist. I mean, China, here's the other thing. One of the, that he got into with his address is that there, I mean, not just the issue with voter rolls, but the issue with, as Red State put it, a digital dossier on everybody who's voting. The CCP, there, I mean, that's what came out in these classified documents is that the CCP is also stealing personal data. And you're looking at, what, over 220 some odd million American voters that have been compromised. It is a huge, huge haul. Catherine Herridge was reporting on it about how this plus other records like the 2015 security clearance stuff, the health data, which, I mean, there's going to be a lot of, you get all that personal data, you can engage in fraud. It was reported as, quote, China's illicit acquisition of 220 million U.S. voter files. Even CNN. Now, here's where the left is differing. So you had like MSN that was saying, oh, this is, we're just going down the rabbit hole. But CNN is like, yeah, this is an alarming disclosure. They're even admitting this is alarming. That they carried out the largest compromise of election data in history, 220 million Americans. And that includes, by the way, your name, your address, your phone number, your political party preference, any other sensitive data that's required to vote. That is huge. That's unprecedented. And they assigned, the intelligence even shows that China assigned a data exploitation unit specifically to this new effort of compromising our data protections. So, I mean, incredibly significant. And so he was reiterating, they've been collecting data. They had 22 million security clearance applications in 2015 known as SF86, the roadmap to your life that was hacked by China. That's what Catherine Herridge reported. So the threat comes from the data. You can weaponize voter rolls, healthcare records, security clearance applications that you can build a profile for every single American citizen. And you can use that for fraudulent voter registration, identity theft, or targeting Americans for recruitment by China. You know, people like Tim Walz. Though he's already been recruited. That is significant. So it's not just about them getting the data. It's also about how it's used. And they released some emails that were very heavily redacted. Lorraine has a lot of this up at Substack, by the way, chapter and verse. The Trump sounds alarm over election integrity. This is why getting the SAVE Act passed is incredibly important, right? And yes, it also, there's a lot of this stuff that's already been out there, right? Lorraine went through everything in the vulnerabilities folder. The White House had, the release came in four different categories. You had vulnerabilities in our electronic voting systems, China's acquisition, exploitation of data, the whole nine yards. You need to go read the whole piece. There's a lot there to process. But it's important. We have today's stupidity. Oh. Kane, what do we got?
1: Well, it could have been Home Depot in Dearborn, Michigan, where they put up all these signs in their store that are in Arabic. Mm-hmm. That was always fun. But cut 21, Mom Donnie's got a housing expert out there talking to you. Listen to this.
2: 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When we organize, we win results. The Mamdani administration is emboldening us so that we no longer tolerate the violence of evictions as a matter of business as usual.
1: If you don't pay your bills,
0: what does she look like, a masked Paddington Bear?
1: Well, she's on the left. 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That's how it works. This eviction freezing and eviction equals violence is absurdity.
0: It is absurdity. 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You can follow along Facebook, YouTube, podcast, like and subscribe. God bless. Have a great weekend.
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9: The U.S. hits back. I'm Paul Stevens, Fox News. President Trump responding to the deaths Friday of U.S. service members.
10: President Trump is here in New Jersey this weekend at his Bedminster Golf Club. And following the news, this breaking news of these two U.S. service members who have been killed in action in Jordan. News Nation now reporting that President Trump has responded to them, giving them this statement. Quote, it is a very sad thing. And also, we hate to see it happen. It is in service to our country. U.S. Central Command also says that one other service member is missing in action and that four other service members were evacuated to Jordanian hospitals after that Iranian missile and drone attack on Friday.
9: And that's Fox's Alex Hogan. Popular social media influencer brothers Andrew and Tristan Tate arrested in Miami following years of legal battles.
11: A pair of British social media influencers are behind bars after being arrested by U.S. Marshals the moment they stepped on American soil. Brothers Andrew and Tristan Tate were arrested in Miami Saturday. British authorities requested the help of the U.S. seeking their extradition on rape and human trafficking charges. The brothers have built their so-called empire on ideas of male dominance and misogyny. They are expected in federal court next week.
9: And that's Fox's Chanley Painter. The Tates have faced numerous controversies and legal troubles, but they continue to deny the allegations being levied against them. Senator Bernie Sanders rallying with Senate candidate Abdul El Said in Michigan, one of several progressive Democratic candidates Sanders has endorsed ahead of the November midterms. Sanders questions why El Said's opponent insists on outspending him.
12: This is an election between Abdul and the billionaire class.
9: Now, El Said is looking to snag the Democratic nomination from Congresswoman Haley Stevens. The primary is August 4th. 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
15: That heat's going to be out there for one more day.
16: Temperatures being 30 degrees above average.
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9: Will New York City's mayor slap the cuffs on Israel's prime minister, Zohran Mamdani, suggesting to the New York Times he could charge Benjamin Netanyahu as a war criminal if he visits the UN General Assembly come this September?
17: Whatever the law allows me to do in New York City, that's what we will do, but we won't be writing our own laws to that end. That's an active conversation with our legal department in seeing what the prospects are we have here in our municipality.
9: U.S. Ambassador to the U.N. Mike Waltz slamming the remarks as, quote, pure political theater. The iceberg lettuce recall expands beyond Taco Bell. Thousands in the U.S. deal with a parasitic outbreak.
18: Taylor Farms de Mexico is removing all iceberg lettuce that made its way from central Mexico to the U.S. market. The company warns it has the potential to be contaminated with a parasite that can trigger horrible diarrhea, Cyclospora. Health officials had at first suspected the outbreak was connected to just Taco Bell products that use lettuce. But now Taylor Farms says the recall affects 25 different lettuce and salad mix products that were shipped to 27 states. The lettuce was distributed from June 29th through July 16th. Officials say if you bought the recalled lettuce, throw it out. Jill Nato, Fox News.
9: A 70-year-old woman is recovering after police say she was shoved onto the subway tracks at the 57th Street, 7th Avenue station in Midtown Manhattan, New York City on Saturday morning. Investigators say the suspect pushed the woman from behind just before 11:30, leaving her with a head injury. Witnesses, though, quickly jumped onto the tracks and pulled her to safety before the train arrived. The suspect fled but was arrested later on yesterday. England claiming the third place at the World Cup Saturday with a 6-4 win over France. Later today, it's Argentina and Spain in the World Cup final at the New York, New Jersey Stadium. I'm Paul Stevens. This is Fox News.
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8: 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KLIF.
20: Thank you for joining us today for Impact Texas, where we talk about the issues that affect you and the Lone Star State while highlighting members of our community that are making our region strong. I'm your host, Monty Cook. As small businesses get their start in North Texas and around the world, they face many issues that can hinder their startup and growth, whether it's a lack of startup capital, tech issues, or a wide variety of other barriers. Many businesses will never get off the ground because they simply cannot overcome that first hurdle. One event that's coming up in Dallas is working to help these startups to overcome the normal obstacles that can prevent them from achieving their goals. It's Code Launch. Jason W. Taylor is the president and founder of Code Launch. He's a serial entrepreneur and has a passion for helping these foundling firms to get off the ground and keep running. Here's an excerpt from one of his podcasts where he describes what this event can do for a new company that needs a little extra boost.
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20: Thank you for joining us today for Impact Texas, where we talk about the issues that affect you and the Lone Star State while highlighting members of our community that make our region strong. I'm your host, Monty Cook. Just a quick note, this program deals with the subject matter of suicide and may not be suitable for younger listeners without parental supervision. If you or someone you know is contemplating suicide, I encourage you to seek immediate help. You can reach out to someone at 988-LIFELINE.org or by simply calling 988. Some of the issues that affect men's mental health are not much different than those that affect women as well. Depression, anxiety, trauma, and PTSD. But men tend to deal with these issues differently. Anger, irritability, escapist behaviors, and substance abuse are common. And men even experience physical effects like headaches, digestive issues, and chronic body pain. One group that works to deal with these issues and to get help to those in need is the North Texas Behavioral Health Authority. The NTBHA serves a half a dozen counties in the area, and they work to provide quality mental and behavioral health services to those in need, regardless of their ability to pay. Joining us today is Dr. Sijo Mehta, the medical director for the NTBHA. Now, Dr. Mehta, we've talked before, but give us a little background information on yourself.
0: Absolutely, Monty. I'm Dr. Sijo Mehta. I have been in DFW area for more than 25 years now, practicing as a individual psychiatrist. I have my own clinic in West Plano. I'm also doing a lot of clinical research for psychotropic medication, for medical medication, is the pharmaceutical industry sponsor FDA-approved research. And also, I am a medical director at North Texas Behavior Health Authority. As you are aware, that NTBHA does tremendous job for the six counties that NTBHA is providing services to in terms of mental health, education, awareness, treatment, resources, and substance use issues, which is one of the biggest comorbid condition with a mental health issue. So yes, there is a lot of things that is being done under the umbrella of NTBHA and even beyond. So DFW area is a thriving area. It's growing area. And with the growth, there is always going to be some growing pains. And I think today we are going to be talking about one of those pains, right?
20: Yes, definitely one of those pains because, you know, mental health issues, they affect all walks of life. They affect both men and women alike. But we are talking about the men's health specifically today because men, they kind of tend to deal with these conditions a little differently than women. Talk about the fact that men are less likely to even report or seek help for things like anxiety and depression.
0: It has been generational and traditional thing to think that men has to be strong and they cannot show any weakness in terms of emotions.
20: Right.
0: And yes, physically, men are stronger than women, but biologically, of course, there is a lot of differences in biology as well. But when it comes to brain, everyone got the brain. Right?
20: Sure.
0: Man has brain, right, Monty?
20: Oh, absolutely. Well, most of the time I do, doctor, but...
0: And here is a deal. Just like any other organ of the body, something can go wrong in men, women, or anyone else. Just like that, something can go wrong with the brain at cellular level, regardless of the gender. Or age, or race, mm-hmm. or socioeconomic status. So men are not exempt from having mental illness or emotions. It's just that there has been a traditional, generational hand down of this theory that men has to be strong, stand up, cannot cry in front of people, cannot say that they are nervous or anxious or depressed because that makes them less of a man.
20: Yeah, we tend to say we're fine, but then we're not, are we?
0: No, there is always a limit. Everyone has their own limit, and any individual can pretend for a while, mm-hmm. but then once that negative balance keeps piling up, all the balls keep that one is juggling.
20: Yeah.
0: Comes down crashing on the ground.
20: Yeah, absolutely. Talk about some of the conditions that men deal with in the areas of mental health.
0: It actually is pretty equal to what women also deal with. And the statistics show that when men do take action, it's more violent and more finite action that they take. The suicide is more violent, like with gun. Women has more attempt, but less completed suicide numbers.
20: Mm-hmm.
0: While when men are at that point where they feel that there is nothing else in life or they are not connected to life or any support system, they take extreme actions.
20: Yeah.
0: So depression is very common in men as well. It shows a little differently than women. It would be more anger than sadness.
20: Yeah.
0: And irritability, agitation, isolation, or going to find solace in drugs or alcohol.
20: Sure.
0: So it does show a little bit differently, but it definitely affects men as well. Anxiety is also one of the major problems. Anxiety, insecurity that people feel is common. Schizophrenia is more common in men per se, and bipolar mood disorder is also one of the common diagnoses. So there is no diagnosis that doesn't actually affect men's mental health in our DSM-5.
20: Right.
0: So with all that, even autism, right now, if we look at it, the rate of autism is definitely higher in male children than female children. So in some conditions, there is more impact for being a male.
20: You know, one of the things that I've had a lot of people ask me about, especially this month, is PTSD, because it affects millions of Americans, and I believe it affects more women than men, but it does affect men as well. What is post-traumatic stress disorder, and what kind of things can cause that?
0: Absolutely. As you are listening right now, the audience, approximately 12 million Americans are living with PTSD. Mm. And they are not just veterans. It could be all Americans, our neighbor, our coworker, the parent at the school pickup. So people see this illness again as a weakness. It is not. That it is not something that you just, quote unquote, get over or move on. It is a medical condition affecting at the cellular level in the brain. And if I simplify it, Monty, for our audience, PTSD is like our brain's alarm system has got stuck on the on position after an overwhelming trauma. So it's a neurobiological manifestation of constant alert being fired from our brain. And the major core symptoms of PTSD are re-experiencing. So people would have some flashbacks of the event they went through, or nightmares. They would have avoidance, like staying away from those reminders that's gonna get those symptoms going. They also have negative cognition or mood. There is a lot of self-blame that goes on, especially women. It's like, maybe I am not that good, or something wrong with me, and that's why he or she did that, kind of a thought pattern. And hyper arousal, like constantly being on edge, or startle response, or sleep disruption. And all this, it's very funny. Sometimes people think that, oh, that was years ago. Why it is happening now? Well, for PTSD, there is event is required, but it could be in their lifetime. We have seen clinically, after many years, sometimes people are showing these symptoms because they have compensated for it for a while, but only so long they can their brain can compensate, and then it all kind of fall apart, and they start experiencing this years later after the event. So that's what PTSD is, and it could be from any kind of trauma. It could be abuse, physical, emotional, sexual, domestic violence, combat, natural disaster, accidents, mm-hmm. childhood abuse, and medical trauma.
20: It sounds like that the more you just kind of let it go, the more it kind of, you know, what we call snowballs into something that can be worse and worse and worse. So when somebody is going through PTSD, what would you do to try to treat that person and to try to get them well?
0: First of all, person has to be willing to get help.
20: Sure.
0: And family has to be aware that, okay, these are the symptoms, and maybe our loved one is going through some traumatic period or having some problem. So seeking help is the first step, and help is out there. There are a lot of organizations, a lot of doctors, a lot of therapists. They are available, aware, and trained to help with these symptoms. So first of all, I would encourage everyone, if you are going through some of the symptoms that I described, and if you are struggling with something, reach out, talk to someone about it. Again, all mental health professionals are taught not to be judgmental. So most of the time, you will have someone who is expert listening and not passing judgment on you that, this is a weak person, or, he doesn't even, he or she doesn't even know how to deal with life. So don't worry about that. Be open-minded, be candid, be open, reach out and talk to someone. That is the first step.
20: Yeah. You talked about some of the ways that men deal with things like depression and anxiety and PTSD that are a little unique to the gender, like anger and violence and substance abuse. And one of the things that I read up about was escapist behaviors. What are escapist behaviors?
0: Correct. And that's part of avoidance. That is one of the core features of PTSD. When those memories get triggered, it is very painful. And it's just like it's all as if you have a wound and that starts bleeding all over again. It's a painful experience. So what people do is once they realize, and our brain is pretty good about identifying those triggers. So many times it's a self-protective mechanism that once they identify that, oh, let me say July 4th, that sometimes veterans cannot handle the fireworks. Mm-hmm. So they know that from the experience, and they are going to make sure that they are not in that, they are not going to get exposed to that. Otherwise, their trauma is going to be bleeding again and giving them pain again. So it's avoidance and escape to prevent feeling that painful memories overwhelmingly coming back.
20: Yeah.
0: So yes, escapism is one of the mainstay of PTSD, that they just sometimes physically they retreat, sometimes mentally and emotionally they just go in their shell and they are not present, even though physically they are present.
20: Sure, I understand that. And the other thing that we talk about sometimes is people will engage in risky behaviors when they're undergoing mental distress. What sort of risky behaviors will people engage in when they are dealing with a mental health crisis?
0: Oh my God, it's gonna be such a long list. Risky behaviors is sometimes out of anger, out of impulsivity, or sheer helplessness that there's no one cares about me, and that loss of connection to another human being is also one of the major reasons why people take drastic measures. What they do, risky behaviors, one would be getting into drugs and alcohol, which causes multitude of problems. I mean, you can imagine someone getting intoxicated and getting inside the car and driving. Well, it's not just the risk for themselves, it's for the risk on everyone around on the road to that car or the driver. So a risky behavior is not only risk to themselves, but to others as well. And if there are weapons available, which we are in Texas and we have our weapons.
20: Oh, yeah. Oh, plenty of them. Yes.
0: Right. But if it is not properly put, like ammunition and the weapons separate or in a locked cabinet, it's in that state of mind where everything looks bleak, and if the weapon is handy and functional, it's just a matter of minutes or seconds for that. So that's a very high risk behavior there. Sometimes people hurt others, get physically aggressive with others, and sometimes workplace violence also is one of the reasons that right now there is a lot of focus on that, but it could be that someone has been traumatized so much that something gets triggered very quickly, and lashing out is the next thing that happens. So it's kind of all interconnected. It's about how severe the symptoms are, and it's about what is the coping mechanism that person has, like how much frustration tolerance that person has still remain within them.
20: We talked earlier about how a lot of times people can kind of hide some of the issues that they're dealing with from people, and especially with men, you know, that's kind of one of the things with men is we don't want to talk about it. We kind of retreat to our own little worlds, and maybe people don't even know we're going through the issues that we're going through. How can friends or family members identify a loved one going through a mental health crisis?
0: And this is so important, extremely important, because what happens is our laws are such that individual has to voluntarily seek the treatment for the most part. Involuntary treatment, or someone can be pushed to get the help only if there is a risk to self or others involved, and that also through the court system. So it's a long process. What happens is it's up to an individual to recognize the symptoms or the family members to know that what can be the symptoms. I'll tell you that sleep is the most important aspect of mental health. Any kind of symptoms or any disorder, this good night, 6 to 7 hours of sleep, if that is disturbed, if there is a difficulty falling asleep, staying asleep, or waking up early, or being sleepy all day long, not being able to function well, it is one of the first signs that we see. And then less interest in surroundings, more isolation, eating patterns changes, sometimes more crying or more irritability, more anger and hopelessness, avoidance, all those symptoms that is different from the baseline for that individual. So our friends or our family or our coworker, anyone who is going through it, and if we do see these symptoms that there is something off here, then don't just ignore it. It's time to sit down and ask gently that, hey, this is what I have noticed. Is everything okay? Is there anything you want to talk about? Now, men with their big ego is not going to accept that easily. It's easy for me to say.
20: I can attest to that. I'm the same way.
0: Yes. And I'll tell you that men in my life, my personal life, are also that way. Like, no. The funniest thing was, I'm a psychiatrist, right? So I don't diagnose my loved ones, right, but I know when there is something off, right?
20: Sure.
0: So one of the very close male person, is like, you are very emotional, telling that to me. And I'm like, well, you are very emotional too. And he says, no, I'm just frustrated. And I'm like, sir, frustration is an emotion.
20: Mm-hmm. Sure.
0: So, yes, people do express it differently. People do have that guardrails up, especially men, that, no, I'm fine. Just don't even go there. Just leave me alone. But that is exactly the time you don't want to leave them alone.
20: Absolutely. And is there a time where you've tried to talk to the person and maybe they're not responding to you as well, and you may have to try to take it to a different level? Is that something you need to do, and what are the risks involved?
0: So when I'm seeing someone as a patient in my clinic or in my workplace as a physician, it is my job to try to figure out, and it is my skill and talent, I would say, to try to figure out what is the barrier, why this person is not really willing to accept the help, that they need help, and help is out there. So trying to figure that out and then bring that barrier down is what we do as a clinicians, as a doctor, as a therapist. So helping people who come to us as a patient, or who is brought to us by family as a patient, we have a pretty good success rate overall in reaching to their resistance and lowering it down. We do tap into the resources. Like, let's say I'm seeing someone and I feel that, you know, this person needs some therapy. I am going to make sure that I'm referring that individual to a good therapist who is going to work and communicate with me and stay involved. Also, if I identify any medical things going on, I'll make sure that that individual is seeing their PCP and getting the medical help that they need. Or their family. Sometimes family therapy is needed. And so depending on what individual need is, that's where we will try to design the treatment plan.
20: Now, this is we've had this discussion before, and this is the really serious part of our conversation in the last, 7 or 8 minutes that we got. I've seen that men account for nearly 80% of all suicide deaths. Now, is that accurate? And if it is, or even if it's not, why is it that men seem to have a higher suicide rate than women?
0: I think it's not that high.
20: Yeah.
0: Women do quote-unquote good job at that too.
20: Yeah.
0: I'm just being a little
20: sarcastic. I know. I get it.
0: But the very reason, because there are more suicide attempts done by women.
20: Mm-hmm.
0: But many times those attempts are not fatal. There are some overdose that if you are going to take one or two or three pill more, depending on what medicine and what situation is, it will land you in the ER, but not kill you.
20: Sure.
0: So suicide attempts are more in women, but as I mentioned, for men, they are in denial initially for the most time. Things get out of control. They let it get out of control, do not seek help. And then they have access to these weapons that when they are not thinking clearly, when there is a cloudiness, there is a bleak moment, well, the bullets are going to kill you, right?
20: Yeah,
0: or any
20: sure.
0: other weapon, mm-hmm. for that matter. There are several people get behind the steering wheel and drive themselves to the finality. So it's violent and fatal suicidal methods are more common in men.
20: If things get that bad, and someone is seriously considering suicide as the solution for their problems, what should that person do?
0: You know, it's like you cannot start digging the well when the fire is already raging, right?
20: Sure.
0: So what I mean to say is we all have to be aware that brain is just like any or other organ of the body, and something could go wrong with our brain. We could be emotional, we could have mental issues, anxiety, depression, voices, anger, agitation, whatever it is, and be willing to get help and prepare ourselves. Another thing I would mention is spirituality. One has to tap into that resource, that universal positive energy, and one has to learn how to tap into that energy. So when patients tell me that there is nothing in my life left anymore, I do tell them that you have a life that's more than plenty at this point.
20: Mm-hmm.
0: And then we start counting, okay, what else you got? Instead of focusing on negative, let's start getting the positive inventory of what do we have, and then build on it, and then tap into that spiritual energy, positive energy, that even though there may be a perception that no one loves me, no one cares about me, there is a higher power that has put us on this earth for a reason, and that higher power loves us. And that connectedness to the universe is going to ground us and bring us back from that complete negative cliff.
20: And that's something that it doesn't even necessarily take a therapist or a psychiatrist. I'm sure y'all are much better at it. But that's something that even just friends and family members and loved ones can do, as kind of the frontline workers in this situation, isn't it?
0: Absolutely. Absolutely. This is all of us can do it. All of us can be effective in this way. That, I mean, you don't have to be proficient spiritual guide to do this, right?
20: Right.
0: This is like simple, come on, there is nothing in life, I would say, that can be that bad that one has to kill themselves.
20: Sure.
0: That happens in that sheer hopelessness and loss of connection moment. And that's where one has to practice that grounding from the beginning, that I am connected. I am connected with each other. This whole human race is one. And I am connected to the universe. So think a little bit beyond ourselves for a minute. That would help us a lot.
20: Dr. Mehta, as is always the case, I could talk to you for another 30 minutes easily. I've got more questions, but of course we're out of time. So real quick before I let you go, how can people find you?
0: They can call NDBHA number and they can find me. My personal clinic number is in West Plano, Psychiatric Medical Associates, 972-267-1988. 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
20: Houseofminds.org. Dr. Sejal Mehta, Medical Director for NTBHA, among many other things. I always appreciate your time. Thank you so much for joining me today.
0: Thank you for allowing this moment for community service for me, Monty.
20: Absolutely. I'd like to once again thank our guest, Dr. Sejal Mehta, the medical director for NTBHA, and thank you for listening to Impact Texas. I'm Monty Cook.
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24: With heart disease the number one killer of Americans, heart health has become big business. There's lots of money behind all those medical tests.
25: There are incredible opportunities, so it shouldn't be surprising to see that some folks are taking advantage of that in some ways that are not a benefit to patients in terms of either their health or their pocketbook.
24: Then, if making decisions all day wears you out, you're not alone. It's called decision fatigue. And we'll talk to an expert.
26: It's almost like I have a tank of gas in my brain. And as I'm making lots of decisions, I'm depleting that tank of gas. And eventually, my brain runs out of gas. And that's when interesting things start happening.
24: Those two stories and much more are heading your way on this week's InfoTrack. Stay with us. The show begins right after this.
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7: Thank you, Chris. Our guest is Dr. John Santa. 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Recently, Consumer Reports took a look at the business of healing hearts, and one of your main conclusions is that cardiac care is a money-making machine that too often favors profit over science.
10: That's right. Well, in your introduction comments, I think you put it well. This is a market. There are incredible opportunities. So it shouldn't be surprising to see that some folks are taking advantage of that, and we are concerned that they're doing so in some ways that are not a benefit to patients in terms of either their health or their pocketbook. And that primarily involves tests that aren't very effective but can be very expensive. And then those tests can lead to treatments that also, for them, may not be very effective and can be very expensive.
7: Your findings have been boiled down to several bullet points, and we're going to try to touch on each one. The first point that you have is that people often get the wrong tests.
10: That's right. There are some very effective screening prevention tests for heart disease. High blood pressure, cholesterol, diabetes. Those tests are terrific. Folks need to be having them. They need to be doing something about them if they're positive. On the other hand, there's a number of other tests that are oftentimes suggested to patients by either their doctors or by advertisements that are not. EKGs, regular EKGs are not good screening tests for heart disease. Stress tests done again as a regular preventive test, not a good test. Ultrasounds of the blood vessels in the neck or the abdomen, for most people, not a good test. CT angiograms of the heart blood vessels, not a good test. Expensive, exposes you to radiation, but most worrisome, it can suggest to a doctor that you need some kind of treatment that we don't know will be helpful to you and could be risky.
7: One of the other findings of your report is that angioplasty is overused. And first, maybe you can just give us a thumbnail sketch of what angioplasty is and then why you think it is overused.
10: Well, angioplasty is a procedure in which a tube is put in your groin and then threaded up to the heart artery itself, and an obstruction is identified in the heart artery, and a balloon is blown up that flattens the obstruction, and then almost always a stent is put in, a kind of wire mesh tunnel sort of device that keeps the artery open. This is a very effective procedure if you are in the midst of having a heart attack or you have angina, heart pain, that is unstable and not responding to medicines. And the good news is that most hospitals and cardiologists are doing an excellent job of doing angioplasty in those circumstances. However, if you aren't having a heart attack, if the chest pain you have is stable and responding to medicines, or if you don't have any chest pain at all, and you're just there at the cardiologist's office because one of these tests has been abnormal, angioplasty is not the treatment of choice. There's many other options, including doing nothing. And we're very concerned that the data is suggesting that in some centers, significant numbers of people who have no symptoms at all are getting angioplasty that may not be needed, and they end up with one of these metal stents in their artery for the rest of their life.
7: when people have angiograms measuring with some dye what is seen within the vein, if there's a blockage, is it common while someone is still on the table for an angiogram to go ahead and just fast track that and do an angioplasty right there?
10: It is. And again, if you're in the middle of a heart attack or you've got unstable chest pain, that's fine. Time is of the essence, and the cardiologist should have prepared you for it, and they should proceed. But if you're certainly not having chest pain at all, or your condition is stable, patients are at a very significant disadvantage to be on a procedure table, strapped down, perhaps slightly sedated, and the picture shows they have an obstruction in their artery, and the next thing they know, the cardiologist is doing an angioplasty and putting in one of these stents. Whoa, this needs to be thought about and the options considered before putting a patient in a situation like that.
7: Our guest is Dr. John Santa. He's an MD and director of the Health Ratings Center for Consumer Reports, and they recently took a look at the business of healing hearts. One of the next bullet points in your report, Dr. Santa, is that consumers don't have enough information on heart doctors.
10: Well, that's right. We were very pleased as part of this report to publish information about more than 300 heart surgery groups in 48 or 49 states. This is information about how well they perform when it comes to doing heart bypass grafts. And so patients have a much better idea of what their chances are in terms of not surviving the operation, their chances of complications, and they have a good sense of which heart surgery groups are three-star groups who are doing the best work, getting the best results. We applaud the Society of Thoracic Surgeons for providing this data and for these 320 surgical groups for consenting to release it. There's another 700 or so heart surgery groups that haven't consented, and we hope that they reconsider in the future because we think patients deserve those numbers. There's some significant variation in performance, and patients should know that.
7: And the final point in your report is that heart disease is often misunderstood.
10: That's right. Again, this is a problem with advertising and promotion. Patients, consumers think that this is a plumbing problem, that cholesterol and fat accumulate in an artery and you basically have a plumbing problem. Well, no, it's not that simple. They are convinced of that because the folks who want them to believe that angioplasty is the solution or an anti-cholesterol drug is the solution. No, it's not just a plumbing problem. It's also a clotting problem. One of the reasons why heart attacks happen is that the blood clots around that obstruction. And it looks like there's some other factors, potentially inflammation of the artery for reasons we don't understand well. And then we know that there's other factors that must be occurring because people who have no risks at all can still have heart attacks. So consumers shouldn't fall for an overly simplistic explanation about heart disease. It's trickier than that.
7: Just to wrap things up, Dr. Santa, can you just give us some quick pointers on the best ways to protect your heart for the average person?
10: Five big things. Watch your blood pressure, get screened yearly if it's elevated, get treated. It's very effective treatment. It's inexpensive, so high blood pressure. Your cholesterol, get it checked every 5 years, especially if you have other risk factors. If it's high, change your diet, lose weight, change your lifestyle, and you may need a generic medicine. If you're overweight, get screened for diabetes. If it's positive, oh my gosh, you really need to change your lifestyle, lose weight. There are diabetes medicines that are very effective, low cost. If you are at risk, take small dose aspirin to help with that clotting problem. And then a huge one, smoking. Smoking cigarettes is a huge risk factor. It's obviously completely preventable. Both active and passive exposure to smoke is a risk factor. So if you don't smoke, stay away from places where people do.
7: Dr. John Santa, MD and director of the Health Ratings Center for Consumer Reports. Where can people find out more about this information online?
10: At consumerreportshealth.org and in Consumer Reports Magazine.
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1: Welcome back to Disrupt the Norm Radio. Hi, I'm Gene. I'm here with Ramon, founder of DTN Wealth, right here in Fort Worth and Prosper. Ramon, today's episode may make some people really uncomfortable.
2: Gene, and it should.
1: That was quick.
2: Because if somebody is near retirement, already retired, or recently sold a business, they need to know whether their money is actually being managed or whether it's just sitting in a model portfolio while everyone hopes the market cooperates.
1: And that's the title today. Your advisor's not watching your portfolio. That's strong.
2: It is strong. And obviously, we're not saying every advisor is asleep at the wheel. There are good advisors out there. There are advisors who care deeply about their clients, but they know nothing about the market. There are advisors who do real planning, real monitoring, and real portfolio management. But there's also a huge part of this industry that has been trained and has trained retirees to think that portfolio management means getting placed into a model, rebalancing occasionally, receiving a nice quarterly statement, and being told to stay the course no matter what. And I think retirees deserve more than that, Gene.
1: So today we're going to talk about the difference between looking managed and actually being managed.
2: Because there's a big difference between a portfolio that is administratively handled and a portfolio that is tactically managed. There's a big difference between rebalancing and real risk management. There's a huge difference between getting a pie chart and having a process and dealing with an advisor that has a process for any of the ebbs and flows of the market. And there's a massive difference between an advisor saying, "Don't worry, you're diversified," and an advisor being able to explain what they're watching. What would cause them to make changes? When would they reduce risk? How are withdrawals protected? How are taxes coordinated? And what happens if the market drops while you're taking income?
1: And that's where this gets real personal for retirees, right?
2: Gene, very personal. This is their lifeblood, their hard-saved money over the duration, right? Because if you're 40 years old and the market falls, you have time, income, contributions, and decades ahead of you. But if you're 67, drawing income, managing taxes, thinking about Social Security, protecting your spouse, and hoping not to outlive your money, then a bad market is not just a chart. It's your life. It's your paycheck. It's your confidence. And more importantly, it's your spouse's future too. So this is why your portfolio cannot just sit there.
1: So before we get too deep into Wall Street models, rebalancing, and all the advisor language, I want to bring this down to real life for a minute. Because this show is not really about charts, Ramon. It's about families. It's about husbands and wives sitting at the kitchen table trying to figure out if they're going to be okay. It's about parents helping kids, grandparents, waiting on to enjoy grandkids, business owners trying to convert decades of work into freedom, and retirees wondering if the money they save is actually being watched.
2: That is exactly right. And Gene, this is why I care so much about this topic, because when I talk about portfolios, I'm not talking about numbers on a screen. I'm thinking about someone like Kaylee and me sitting at home after their kids are asleep, looking at the calendar, looking at expenses, talking about work, family, future plans, and trying to make good decisions. I'm thinking about what it feels like to have responsibility on your shoulders. And every family listening knows that feeling.
1: Oh, absolutely. And those responsibilities have gotten more expensive. Groceries are more expensive. Insurance is more expensive. Cars, college, more expensive. We're having that right now with our daughter who goes to the University of Houston. So when people talk about inflation, I don't need a government report to tell me that. I can look at the tuition bill, the rent bill, and what it costs to make a quick trip to the store.
2: Exactly. And that is what retirees feel too. And they may not call it inflation analysis. They just say, why does everything cost more? They may not call it sequence risk. They just say, I'm nervous about taking money out.
3: Alpha.
2: They may not call it sequence of returns risk. They may just say, I'm nervous about taking money out while the account is down. They may not call it tactical allocation. They just say, is anybody doing anything or are we just sitting here? This is the real language people use wondering, is their advisor actually taking care of me or am I just a relationship he forged and we've become friends over the years?
1: When people are listening are not looking for a lecture. They want to know, am I okay? They want to know, is my spouse going to be okay? They want to know, did we save enough? And they want to know, if the market turns, is someone actually going to do something?
2: Yes, and here's where I think the industry misses it, Gene. A retiree does not wake up in the morning thinking, I wonder if my portfolio has optimal exposure to factor tilts and strategic asset assumptions, right? They wake up thinking, can we take that trip? Can we help the kids if they need us? Can we keep the house or should we sell it? Can we handle healthcare costs? Can my wife be okay if something happens to me? Can my husband understand the plan if I'm gone? Can we enjoy retirement without staring at CNBC or Fox every day? Those are the real questions.
1: That's why I think this episode really matters, Ramon, because if the advisor is not really watching, the family is the one carrying all the risk.
2: And that is the whole point. The firm can call it a model. The advisor can call it a long-term discipline, right? The quarterly report can look really professional. But if the family does not know what would happen if the market changes, then the family is still exposed. And when people call DTN Wealth, a lot of times they're not calling because they want a complicated investment conversation. They're calling because something feels off. They're saying, I have money, but I don't know if I have a plan. They're saying, my advisor is nice, but I don't know what they actually do when the markets change. They're saying, we've done well, but should we be protecting some of this? They're saying, I hear you talk about tactical investing, and I want to know if my portfolio is being watched like that, right? I think that's what anybody wants to know, is what is the advisor actually doing?
1: That's relatable, Ramon, because nobody wants to feel like they're bothering their advisor, but they also don't want to discover too late that the plan was basically hang on and hope. And we hear that over and over. How many people have come in and said, my advisor says, hold the course, market always comes back.
2: I think we hear that countless amounts of time, Gene, and a lot of people are so glad they take us up on our offers and come in and see us because we go through it with a fine-tooth comb. In most cases, some people have the same thing spread across five or six different accounts, and it's just so sad and disheartening, and it's why we have named ourselves what we've named ourselves in DTN, which stands for Disrupt the Norm. And that is why I want listeners to hear this clearly. You're not being difficult if you ask your advisor what they are watching. You're not being emotional if you ask what would cause them to reduce risk. You're not being disloyal if you ask for a second opinion. You are being responsible. And I want everybody to hear that. This is the money that has to support your life. It should be okay to ask whether someone is actually paying attention.
1: You know what this reminds me of? You ever think somebody is watching something and then you realize nobody's actually watching it?
2: All the time, especially with kids, Gene.
1: Exactly. I knew Asher was about making an appearance, right?
2: He has to. At home, you can say, hey, can we keep an eye on Asher for a second? And that sounds simple, right? But there's a huge difference between somebody being in the same room as the toddler and somebody actually watching the toddler, right?
1: That's so true. Being physically present, that's not supervision.
2: Exactly. You can be sitting on the couch, phone in your hand, TV on, and technically you're in the room, but then suddenly Asher has climbed on something, found a marker, opened a drawer, or decided that the dog's water bowl is a splash pad, right? And then everybody says, I thought you were watching him.
1: The answer is usually, I was right there.
2: But being right there is not the same as paying attention. And that is what happens with a lot of portfolios. The advisor is there. The firm is there. The statements show up. The online portal works. The quarterly commentary arrives, but is anybody actually watching the risks that matter to the retiree? Is anybody looking at whether the portfolio is too exposed? Is anybody watching market deterioration? Is anybody monitoring whether the income plan still works? Asking whether the tax plan changed? Asking whether the portfolio should be more defensive? And that's the difference here at DTN Wealth.
1: That's a great analogy because the client assumes supervision is happening.
2: Yes, and that assumption can be very expensive and costly.
1: All right, I got a weather analogy for you, Ramon, too. Former weatherman here, of course.
2: Oh, so I'm obligated. Let's hear it, Gene.
1: So imagine you're taking a road trip across Texas. You got blue skies when you leave. Everything looks fine. So someone says, hey, historically, most days are drivable. Don't worry about checking the radar. That would be ridiculous.
2: Especially in Texas, man.
1: Exactly. You check the radar. You watch the sky. You look for storm warnings. You adjust your speed. You may pull over. You may change routes. You may delay. You don't say, historically, highways usually get people where they're going, so I'm going to ignore changing conditions.
2: And that's exactly right. That's tactical investing in plain English. We're saying you should not drive blind. You should not fly blind. You should not retire blind.
1: Let's start with the illusion. A lot of people listening right now probably assume their portfolio is being managed because they have an advisor.
2: Exactly, and that assumption makes sense. If you have an advisor, you assume somebody is paying attention. But here's the question. What does managed actually mean? Ask them that. Does it mean your money was placed in a model portfolio 3 years ago? Does it mean the firm automatically rebalances it? Does it mean somebody sends your market commentary? Does it mean the advisor calls you twice a year? Does it mean there's a computer algorithm that keeps your allocation close to the target? Or does it mean there's a real process for monitoring risk, adjusting exposure, coordinating income, and protecting the retirement plan? Those are all very different things. And here at DTN Wealth, we take a very hands-on approach. When you call us and you're asking us about what's happening in the market, if the market's falling, if the market's going up, we have real answers for you because we know what's going on.
1: So the word manage can mean a lot of different things, right?
2: Absolutely, it can. And that is part of the problem. Wall Street uses polished language. They say managed portfolios, model portfolios, strategic allocation, institutional process, discipline, rebalancing, and all of it may sound sophisticated, but the retiree needs to ask, what are you actually doing when conditions change? What are you actually watching? What would cause you to reduce risk? What would cause you to raise cash? What would cause you to rotate sectors, going from industrials to finance or finance to the technology, right? What would cause you to shorten bond duration? What would cause you to protect gains? Because you stop treating the market. So what would cause you to stop treating the market like every other market? If there are no answers, then the portfolio may be managed in name only.
1: You know, that's going to make people really think.
2: Good. People need to be thinking. People need to wake up because this is one of those things people don't know to ask, right? They ask, how am I doing? What's my rate of return? Am I diversified? What are the fees? And those are all fine questions and everything. But the better question is, what is the process? Not the product, not the pie chart, not the brochure, the process.
1: So let's talk about rebalancing, because a lot of advisors will say, yes, we manage your portfolio. If we manage the portfolio, we rebalance. Why is that not enough?
2: Gene, this is something, and as you can already tell from the way that I'm speaking today, I'm pretty fired up about this one. Rebalancing has a role. I'm not against rebalancing, but rebalancing is not the same thing as risk management. Rebalancing typically means bringing the portfolio back to its target allocation in that model. So if a client is supposed to be at a 60% stock or a 40% bonds, and stocks move up, the advisor may trim some of the stocks and add it to the bonds. And that's sometimes automatically done, not even by the advisor. So if a stock falls, they may sell some bonds and buy more stock. And that can be disciplined, but there's a problem. Rebalancing assumes the original model is still the right model.
1: That's the line.
2: You tell me, Gene, does that actually sound managed to you?
1: No, it doesn't, not at all.
2: So rebalancing asks, are we still close to the model? Real risk management asks, should this still be the model that I'm in, that I need to be in? That's the difference. If inflation changes, interest rates change, credit markets change, market leadership narrows, volatility rises, recession risk increases, liquidity tightens, and the retiree starts taking income, is the answer always just bring it back to the model? Maybe not.
1: Yeah, and rebalancing can be automatic. Risk management requires actual judgment.
2: Skill and discernment. Risk management requires a process, evidence, discipline, decision-making, right? And that's where many firms don't want to go. Because if they make decisions, they can be judged. If they hide behind models, they can say, this is our long-term approach, right? Vanguard is fantastic for this approach, and they have tons of statistics to try and back it up. But the more you put things in a specific case basis, the more it falls apart. And again, long-term investing is not bad. People should be doing it. But retirees need to understand whether their advisor is managing risk or simply maintaining an allocation.
1: You mentioned Vanguard, the big box firms. This is more common at the big firms, right? Let's just stick you in this model. We're going to buy and hold.
2: Oh, yeah. Schwab, Fidelity, Vanguard, you name it. Yeah. They all have their model portfolios that they're willing to charge you a whole lot less for because there's actually no management being done. But it's not just the big firms, Gene. It can happen anywhere. Big firms, small firms, banks, wirehouses, independent advisors, robo models, insurance-based advisors. It can happen anywhere. The structure is simple. The client takes a risk questionnaire. Client gets a model, conservative, moderate, growth, balanced, aggressive, right? Sound familiar? The account gets invested. Maybe it gets rebalanced. Maybe the advisor reviews it periodically, but the strategy rarely changes. The model becomes the answer to every question. Mark it up, stay in the model. Mark it down, stay in the model. Rates rising, stay in the model. Credit stress, stay in the model. The client's retiring, maybe slightly more conservative, then stay in the model. Spouse passes away, maybe update beneficiaries, then stay in the model. All of this is redundant. Business owners sell their practice or their business, put the proceeds in the model. That none of that is planning, and that's why I'm so infuriated with this topic today, and I want to make sure that everybody out there is listening. That's asset allocation by conveyor belt.
1: You know, that's a strong phrase, asset allocation by conveyor belt.
2: And a lot of retirees are on it. They just don't know it. They think their portfolio is being custom managed. But in reality, they may be one of the thousands of people in the same model, same allocation, same funds, same talking points, same stay the course message. And the problem is their life is not generic. Their tax situation is not generic. Their retirement is not generic. Their income is not generic. It's not a one-size-fits-all thing here. Their risk tolerance during withdrawals is not generic. So why is their portfolio generic? It's an excuse for the advisor to be lazy everywhere. And this is a epidemic in the industry. And it's why more and more people choose to manage their own portfolio and hurt themselves. I don't want to see anybody doing that. I want people to get help, get a second opinion, and come see us. So if you're listening right now, I want you to ask yourself something. When was the last time your advisor told you what they changed in your portfolio and why? Not just we rebalanced, not just we made some adjustments. Did they explain anything to you? Did they say, we reduced this exposure because risk signals changed. We raised cash because market breadth deteriorated. We shortened duration because rates were pressuring bonds. We rotated away from one sector because leadership was weakening. We took gains because your retirement income plan could not afford to give them all back. We harvested losses because your tax plan created an opportunity. We moved more defensive because you're taking income and sequence risk matters. If you have never had that conversation, then you need to ask whether your portfolio is actually being watched. I would challenge every listener out there to ask these questions of their advisor and think about this too. And if you've never had these answers just given to you in an annual meeting or anything like that, ask why.
1: That's pretty direct, Ramon. What do people need to do here?
2: Yeah, so it needs to be done. I have to be direct. Because too many people find out during a market decline that nobody had a plan, that they just had a portfolio, and a portfolio without a risk process is not enough for retirement. Take case in point, this year, what, the market went down first quarter, was what, down like 7-9%, somewhere around there. We were up at DTN Wealth. We were up a lot. We far exceeded market expectations. We started off ahead right from the get-go. And we changed up the plan. We changed up the game. We made our tactical allocations. And we've aggressively outperformed the market this year.
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13: 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Right here, right now.
1: So, Ramon, I want to ask what listeners are thinking. Okay, if someone says, okay, I get it. You're tactical. You monitor risk. You make moves. But does it actually work? How do you answer that?
2: Carefully and honestly, Gene. First, no strategy works all the time. No one should guarantee returns. Past performance doesn't guarantee future results. But tactical strategies can outperform in some environments and underperform in others. And that's plain and simple. And performance has to be presented with the right time period, fees, risk level, benchmark, and disclosures. And that's where we step in a tactical approach and decide, how do we need to change? Do we need to sell some of the stocks? Do we need to buy some new ones? Do we need to transfer to a different sector of the market? We make all those decisions. But with that said, yes, in certain tactical strategies we manage, we have had periods of very, very strong performance that far exceeded even hedge funds, including periods where the tactical process significantly outpaced broad market benchmarks. And I'm very proud of that. But I don't want listeners to call us just because they heard a performance number. That's why I'm not giving them out. You have to see the process and you'll understand why we're outperforming.
1: Performance always gets attention, Ramon, but it's really the process is what's going to create the confidence in their strategy.
2: Exactly. Performance gets attention. Process creates confidence. Because one good number is not a retirement plan. A hot year is not a retirement plan. A strong return is not a retirement plan. The real question is, how do you get there? What risk did you take? What did you avoid? What did you monitor? What would you do if conditions changed? How does the strategy fit the income plan? How does it fit taxes? How does the plan protect the spouse? That's what matters. It reminds me of a client I brought over earlier this year, and he literally had he had the same mutual funds and same ETFs spread across six different accounts. And in no way, shape, or form was that diversification. It was just sad. But through our tactical process, we were able to make the necessary trades to make sure that he didn't fall victim to the loss at the start of the year, make necessary changes to harness and grab the opportunity that we needed, and strongly outperform in each area that we could perform with the strategy, the process, and the plan that we created.
1: And Ramon, a lot of stuff that we're talking about here is really magnified when you get into retirement income planning. So instead of saying we're just trying to beat the S&P, you're saying something totally different here.
2: The S&P 500 is just a benchmark. It's not your retirement plan. The market does not know how much income you need or when you need your income. It doesn't know your tax bracket, doesn't know your spouse, doesn't know your required minimum distributions, whether you sold a business or not, whether you panic when you're down 25%. So yes, we're proud when our tactical strategies perform well. But the goal is not just to beat a benchmark, even though we do every year. The goal is to manage real retirement money for real families out there.
1: We were picking on the big box firms because you've heard the rule of thumb, right? Take 4% from your portfolio.
2: Oh, yes. They live by rules of thumb.
1: Rule of thumb. And let's just hope the market cooperates. That doesn't sound like a plan. What should or who should call after hearing this first part here?
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1: All right, Ramon, let's define what real risk management looks like. Because people may hear this and think, okay, does this mean I'm supposed to jump in and out of the market every week? That's not what we're doing here.
2: No, that's not what we're doing, Gene. And I want to be clear, real risk management is not panic. It's not day trading. It's not guessing. It's not watching cable news and selling everything because somebody yelled about a recession. It's not chasing headlines. It's not emotional market timing. Real risk management is disciplined. It's evidence-based. It's rules-aware. And it's connected to your retirement plan. And it uses multiple signals to determine whether risk should be increased, reduced, rotated, or managed differently.
1: What I like to tell clients, we're not picking tops and bottoms here. But give us the dashboard. What are you watching?
2: There's a lot of things that we watch. Several things are trend of specific stocks, momentum, market breadth, sector leadership, credit conditions, interest rates, volatility, liquidity, earnings, valuations, bond market stress, economic deterioration, client-specific factors in client-specific portfolios, and no single signal controls everything. That's important. Hear me when I say that. No single signal controls everything. We're not saying one indicator flashes red, so you sell everything. It's a weight of the evidence approach.
1: And if you're listening out there and you're saying, like, that's a lot. It is.
2: I know I said a lot, and I hate that there's so much jargon in this industry, but this is all relevant.
1: Yeah, but all those things that you mentioned, they're all intertwined. Plain English.
2: So think about your health. A doctor doesn't diagnose you based on one number alone, right? They look at your blood pressure, cholesterol, symptoms, family history, age, weight, blood work, lifestyle, medications, and maybe even imaging, right? One number might get their attention, but the diagnosis comes from the whole picture. Markets are similar. One signal can be noisy, but when trend weakens, breadth narrows, credit spreads widen, volatility rises, defense sectors lead, rates pressure valuations and earnings expectations weaken. Now you have a different picture. That doesn't mean you know the future, but it may mean the risk environment has changed. And here at DTN Wealth, we are great at reading the tea leaves.
1: And if the risk environment changes, Ramon, the portfolio may need to change.
2: Exactly. And that's the whole point. If there's not ever any changes made, did your advisor actually do anything to prove their worth?
1: You've said this before, and I think it's important. There's a difference between prediction and preparation.
2: Yes. Preparation says, I know what I'm watching, and I know what I may do if the evidence changes. We're not claiming to predict every market move. Nobody can do that. We're saying retirees deserve a process that prepares for changing conditions. Look at this year. How many times have conditions changed just in this year alone? A pilot does not know every patch of turbulence before takeoff, right? But the pilot watches their instruments. A doctor doesn't know every future diagnosis, but the doctor monitors health markers. A business owner doesn't know every future problem, but the owner watches cash flow, margins, payroll, customer behavior, debt, and supply costs. So why would a retiree's portfolio be managed as if nothing changes ever and you get the same response always?
1: That's the disconnect right there. We talk about disconnect when we talk about Social Security, but same thing here with the portfolio management.
2: Exactly. Most successful people become successful by paying attention. Business owners paid attention. Executives paid attention. Good parents paid attention. Good doctors, good pilots, good coaches pay attention. Then somehow Wall Street tells retirees the smartest thing you can do is stop paying attention, stop watching the news, just write it out. That doesn't sit right with me. And that's why I say there's a cancer growing in this industry. And at DTN Wealth, we're looking to fix that.
1: So when you say more defensive, people might think that means selling everything. Is that what you mean?
2: Not usually, Gene. Moving defensive can mean many things. It may mean reducing equity exposure. It may mean raising some cash. It may mean shifting from aggressive sectors to defensive sectors. It may mean reducing small cap exposure, reducing high beta growth exposure, shortening bond duration, improving credit quality, or using treasury exposure. It may even mean taking gains in positions that have run really hard and we've gotten an ample gain from, or delaying new investment cash, structuring or buffering tools where appropriate, building a larger income reserve, coordinating Roth conversions during a market decline, or changing withdrawal sources. That is the key. Tactical management is not just sell or buy. It's all about positioning and when.
1: So it's not a light switch, but it's like a dimmer.
2: A dimmer. I like that. Exactly. So sometimes risk gets turned down. Sometimes it gets turned back up. Sometimes strategy rotates. It waits, protects, it attacks. But the point is there's a process and evidentially an evidence-based decisions that get made when the market unfolds.
1: Now, explain, why is this more important in retirement during the accumulation years?
2: Because retirees are withdrawing. That changes everything, Gene. When you're accumulating, downturns may allow you to buy more shares at lower prices. But when you're withdrawing, downturns may force you to sell shares at lower prices. And that's where sequence of returns risk set in. And sequence risk is one of the biggest reasons retirees need more than generic market exposure. If you take income during a major decline, the portfolio has to recover from both the market loss and the withdrawals. And that can permanently damage the plan.
1: That's how people run out of money, right?
2: Oh, yes. This is exactly how people run out of money, faster than what they thought.
1: So a 25% decline is not just a 25% decline.
2: Correct. Not if you're taking income, not if you're paying taxes, RMDs are coming in, if panic causes you to sell at the wrong time. Retirement math is different. And that's why the portfolio management has to be different along with it.
1: All right, let's introduce a new recurring segment. The question your advisor should answer this week. Ramon, what's the question?
2: So
1: let's put him on the spot.
2: I'm so glad we're doing this, Gene. This was all Gene's idea, everybody. He wanted me to shed light. He wanted me to give everybody out there listening a good question to ask their advisor and see what happens. So ask your advisor this. What would cause you to reduce risk in my portfolio before the damage gets worse? Not after, before. And then be quiet. Let them answer. And if they say, we believe in long-term investing, that's not an answer. If they say, we rebalance, that's incomplete. If they say, markets always recover, that may be historically true, but it does not answer your retirement income problem. The answer should include what they monitor, what thresholds matter, what kind of adjustments they might make, how taxes are considered, and how your income plan is protected. If they cannot answer that clearly, that is the reason to call us. I want to shout it from the rooftops. Just go ahead and call us if they've said any of that in those ways. I wish it wasn't the case, but you're going to find that those are the answers that you're going to get. But then you know what to do. Call us. Call us. We'll help you. We'll go through the process, and we'll give you your confidence back.
1: You ready to do this part? The call?
2: Yes.
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14: 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Get ready, because it's time for this week's edition of
15: You've Got Mail.
1: All right, one time for You've Got Mail. This listener writes saying, my advisor says my portfolio is diversified, that I should delay Social Security until 70 because the market should average more than Social Security delayed retirement credits. Is that a good way to look at it? That's a very on-theme question here.
2: It is. And the answer is be careful. Delaying Social Security can be very powerful, especially for high earning spouse in a married couple, because it can increase the survivor benefit. But the decision should not be based only on average portfolio returns. And this is the same mistake we've been talking about. Average returns do not tell the whole story. If you delay Social Security, you may need to draw more from the portfolio during the bridge years. If the market does well, that may be fine. But if the market drops during those bridge years,

0: mislead retirees, right?
1: Exactly. And averages are not cash flow. They're not timing. They're not survivor benefits. They're not taxes, and they're not peace of mind. For some people, delaying Social Security is absolutely the right move. 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For others, a blended strategy may work, but it has to be modeled out.
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0: So, Ramon, why does this matter right now? Because someone may say, markets have been good. My account is up. Why should I worry?
1: Gene, because strong markets can create dangerous complacency. When markets are rising, people assume the strategy is working, but sometimes the market is doing the heavy lifting for them. A rising tide can make every boat look well managed. The real question is, what happens when the tide turns? What happens when leadership narrows, when volatility rises, rates surprise people, credit weakens? When your portfolio has gains that should be protected, when you're taking income and the market drops, that's when process matters.
0: So people should not wait until the decline, right?
1: No, the worst time to discover you don't have a risk managed process is during a market sell-off. That's like finding out that the fire extinguisher is empty after the kitchen is already on fire. If you're sitting on gains, ask whether those gains have a protection plan. If you're near retirement, ask whether your portfolio has a red zone strategy. If you're already retired, ask whether your withdrawals are protected. If you sold a business, ask whether your liquidity is being deployed tactically. If your advisor never changes anything, ask whether that's discipline or neglect.
0: That line's going to stick. If your advisor never changes anything, ask whether that's discipline or neglect.
1: Exactly, because sometimes doing nothing is discipline, but sometimes doing nothing is just doing nothing. The retiree deserves to know the difference. All you listeners out there deserve to know the difference.
0: So before we close, Ramon, I want to revisit performance one more time, because listeners may be thinking, okay, Ramon, I understand this process you're talking about, but I still want strong returns.
1: Of course, and they should. Risk management does not mean giving up on growth. At DTN Wealth, we want growth. We want performance. We want opportunity. We want to take advantage of markets when evidence supports it. And yes, in certain tactical strategies we manage, we've had periods of very strong performance, including this year, but outperforming all hedge funds out there. But I'm going to keep saying this. Do not call us because you heard a number or you heard me say that. Call us because you want to understand whether your retirement portfolio has a real process. 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Call us because you want to know if your portfolio is built for retirement income or just a benchmark performance. Call us because you want to know what happens next.
0: That's the difference. The statement tells you what happened. The plan tells you what happens next.
1: Exactly. And that statement tells you what happened. The plan tells you what happens next. And if all you get is a statement, you may not have enough.
0: All right, Ramon, bring it home. What are the big takeaways from today?
1: Number one, a portfolio can look managed and still be sitting in a model.
0: Number two,
1: rebalancing is not the same as risk management. Rebalancing asks whether you're close to the model. Risk management asks whether the model still makes sense.
0: And number three,
1: retirees need more than average returns. They need income planning, tax coordination, spouse protection, liquidity, and risk controls.
0: And give us a fourth one.
1: Strong performance matters, but process matters more. Performance gets attention. Process creates confidence. Even though we have both, we don't want you to pick us just because our performance is really strong.
0: And then our fifth takeaway for our
1: business owners after a sell should not move from controlled business risk into unmanaged portfolio risk. 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Give us six, Gene.
0: Okay. If your advisor never changes anything, ask whether that's discipline or neglect.
1: And number seven, Gene?
0: If you don't know what would cause your portfolio to be more defensive,

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14: Getting back, I'm Paul Stevens, Fox News. The U.S. striking Iran hard last night following the deaths of two service members in Jordan. Madeline Rivera in D.C.
15: CENTCOM says the latest round of strikes yesterday weren't only meant to degrade Iran's ability to hit ships in the Strait of Hormuz. They also targeted IRGC forces that they say launch attacks against U.S. service members in Jordan on Friday. We have yet to learn the identities of the two fallen service members. The U.S. says they were killed as they and partner forces defended themselves from Iranian ballistic missile and drone attacks. One service member is currently missing in action. Four American service members were evacuated to Jordanian hospitals. They have since been released.
14: And that's Fox's Madeline Rivera again in D.C. Popular social media influencer brothers Andrew and Tristan Tate arrested in Miami following years of legal battles.
16: A pair of British social media influencers are behind bars after being arrested by U.S. Marshals the moment they stepped on American soil. Brothers Andrew and Tristan Tate were arrested in Miami Saturday. British authorities requested the help of the U.S. seeking their extradition on rape and human trafficking charges. The brothers have built their so-called empire on ideas of male dominance and misogyny. They are expected in federal court next week.
14: Fox Chanley Painter in New York. Now, the Tates have faced numerous controversies and legal troubles in the past, but they continue to deny all of the serious allegations against them. The Akron Zoo in Ohio forced to shut down Saturday early due to a bomb threat. Zoo officials saying it's consistent with threats received at other major zoos, including those in Phoenix, Seattle, Miami, and Cleveland. The string of bomb threats, as well as some swatting incidents, have been impacting zoos in the U.S. for about 3 months now. No explosives or other hazardous materials have been found. 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
26: All right, welcome to the show, everybody. I'm your host, Kenny Michaels. This is Striking Gold. It is great to be here. Welcome, welcome, welcome aboard. All right, let's go, baby. The number to get me live, 888-961-0222. The amazing Wendy is on phones today. Call in. She will connect you to me. Let's go. 888-961-0222. Or, of course, you can go to kennysgoldquiz.com. And we'll answer a couple questions. Nobody fails the quiz. Keep that in mind. And you guessed it. When you answer those questions on the quiz, it comes to my email, the good looking Kenny Michaels. All right. Very good. Let's start this show. Here we go. The competition has begun. The battle is on between China and the United States regarding revaluing of gold. There is a lot of talk that China has already started the revaluation process of gold in their country. I'm happy for the Chinese people because those that own gold, and now China's revaluing it, are going to make a lot of money. That's how it should be here. And I know, and you know, that our president always has a competition with China, right? And if China's revaluing gold, what do you think Trump's going to do? Trump's not going to sit back and let China be the first country to make an impact regarding gold, if you already know that about Trump. And he's obsessed with gold. The battle has begun. And if you own gold, you're excited to hear this. And you should buy more. If you don't own gold in your IRA or your 401k, get it now. Because the battle is beginning between China and the U.S. At the end of the day, the battle only does one thing if you have a precious metals IRA. It raises your account. Because at the end of the day, the battle between who's going to revalue gold first, it almost doesn't matter who wins. It's good for gold. That's all that matters. All that matters is it's good for gold. So it's good for what you'd be invested in. It's not good for stocks. In mentioning stocks, let me share this with you. When you're in stocks, when your retirement account is in the stock market, you're out, you have no control. Your account is beyond your control. It's controlled by a financial institution. It's controlled by things that go on worldwide. It's controlled by decisions people make. And as your account bounces around, up, down, up, down, up, down, up, down, like a jack in the box, pop goes your IRA. Anyway, the point is as things, as Trump says this and Trump says that, and Congress does this and Congress does that, and Iran does this and Iran does that, your retirement account goes up, down, up, down, up, down. And you have no control. And then when it's time to make a withdrawal, Uncle Sam has their hand out. Big time. But when you're in gold, you're in control because nobody makes money on that account except you. Gold is gold is gold is gold, baby. Gold is a real form of money. It can't be manipulated. It's gold. So you're in control when you're in gold. You're out of control when you're in stocks. Does that make sense? And I'm going to ask a question. How many of you out there that have an IRA or a 401k, how many of you trust Wall Street? Be honest. Do you trust Wall Street? Do you trust the federal banking system? If the answer is no, then my question to you is, do you always give your money to people you don't trust? Think about how dumb that sounds. I don't trust my next door neighbor, but I'm going to have him hold $200,000 of my money. Think about how stupid that sounds. If you don't trust Wall Street, when in doubt, get out. If you don't trust the federal banking system, when in doubt, get out. Now, who can you trust? Who can you trust with your money? How about God? Right? I ask you, do you trust Wall Street? No. Do you trust the banks? No. Do you trust God? Yes. Then why is God not managing your money? Just put your money in his money, physical gold and silver. So many people every week, Mr. Michaels, Mr. Michaels, Mr. Michaels, my account's going nowhere. I have an old 401k, this, that, blah, blah, blah, going nowhere. Yeah, I get it. But when you're in gold, you always go somewhere. And it's usually good. And Donald Trump is now competing with China to see who will be the first one to begin the revaluation of gold. This competition is going to drive gold through the roof. That's why all the financial institutions are predicting big numbers for gold and silver. 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Doesn't matter who wins, it benefits gold. 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Or go to kennysgoldquiz.com and you'll get the good-looking Kenny Michaels, the Brad Pitt of precious metals. Sexiest guy on radio. 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I'm about to share some information that gold companies are not going to want me to say, but I don't care. 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They're fabulous. Their pricing is unbelievable. All right, I'm Kenny Michaels. This is Striking Gold. Let's go, let's go. The number to get me live, 888-961-0222. 888-961-0222. We finally have a competition between China and the United States on revaluing gold and silver. How exciting is this? If you're in gold, this is the news you've been waiting for. You want countries to fight over the price of gold and silver, because all that's going to do is benefit, you guessed it, gold and silver. And by the way, you can watch me do this show right now on YouTube. Go to Striking Gold with Kenny Michaels. You can see the handsome Brad Pitt of Precious Metals right here live. Oh, by the way, I got to mention two things. I forgot. They're going to kill me if I don't say something. I have over 2,500 Instagram followers right now. And if you want to be a follower of mine on Instagram, go to Striking Gold with Kenny Michaels. And one last thing, if you're ever coming to Los Angeles or you're in Los Angeles, listen very carefully, ladies and gentlemen. I had dinner last night at a restaurant that is an Italian-Hungarian restaurant. Italian-Hungarian. Don't think I'm crazy. Okay? It is an Italian and Hungarian restaurant. It's called Posto, P-O-S-T-O 896. What a restaurant! Wow! I highly recommend Posto 896. Go there and eat. You'll love it. Fabulous food. All right, the number to get me live right now, 888-961-0222. I'm Kenny Michaels. This is Striking Gold. Donald Trump just posted a gold replica of himself on Mount Rushmore. You still don't think he's obsessed? Listen to this. Donald Trump rang the gold bell on Wall Street, and after he rang the bell, he said, I'm not giving the gold bell back. He's keeping it. He just added more gold to the White House. And when he does that, I add more gold to my IRA. I add more gold to what I have in my safe at home. When he adds gold, I add gold. When China adds gold, I add gold. Makes sense, right? Because every time somebody adds gold, what does it do to gold? Boom! When in doubt, get out. If you don't trust Wall Street, if you don't trust the federal banking system with your money, if you don't trust Wall Street with your money, think about what it looks like. I don't trust where my money is, but I'm leaving it there. How dumb does that sound to you? More importantly, listen to this. I ask this question almost on every show. How comfortable do you feel that your money will be there when you need it if you left it where it is, knowing what's going on in this world right now? If you at all are thinking, I'm not 100% comfortable, I don't feel comfortable, then when in doubt, get out. My IRA is in physical gold and silver. I'm very comfortable, 1,000%. That I have zero doubt my money will be there when this good-looking dude is ready to hang up his cleats. I know my money's going to be there. Why? Because I'm invested in God's money. I don't trust Wall Street. I don't trust the federal banking system. I know too much. And so because I don't trust it, they don't have it, right? If I don't trust them, then I'm not giving them my money. There's a person that lives next door to me. I don't trust them. I'm not going to knock on their door and say, hey, I've got a couple hundred thousand bucks here. I want you to hold on to it for me while I, and then when I need it, please, you know, I'll call you and just bring it back over to me. But I don't trust these people. That's exactly what Wall Street is. You don't trust them, but you give them your money. What's wrong with you? Right? If you don't trust the banks, why give them your money? The great thing about buying gold and silver with cash is obviously there's no tax for them as you're making money, right? Because the gold and silver sit in your home and they grow. It's a beautiful thing, baby. More importantly, your IRA, your 401k will be there when you need it if you're in gold. If you're in paper, good luck to you. I'm going to say this. Uncle Sam loves you when you're in stocks. They hate you when you're in gold. I want to be hated. I want to be hated by my uncle. Okay? I want my uncle to hate me. I don't want my uncle to like me. That's why I'm in gold. The battle between China and the United States over who revalues gold, it's in the process now. This is so exciting. It's unbelievable. It's unbelievable. So, call Golden Crest Metals, 888-406-6222. 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It is impossible. My one-year-old grandson took the quiz, and he did not fail. And then when you take the quiz, it comes to me, the good-looking Brad Pitt of Precious Metals, Kenny Michaels. And I will call you and I will help you move your retirement account into real money. Get out of the volatility. Get out of what you don't trust. Get out, get out, get out. Get out. Okay? There's a company called Sky News, and I want to share this with you. Okay? Sky News is saying the gold fever is back in the United States. And someone asked them, what has brought gold fever back? Here's what he says. The White House. Yes, of course. Our president is obsessed with gold. He's obsessed with outperforming China in everything he does. You know, come on. It's no secret. Whether you follow politics or not, everybody knows that Trump and Xi, U.S. and China, battle all the time about everything. They battle about Taiwan's independence. They battle about whether Russia should get out of Ukraine or not. They battle about everything. They don't like us, and we don't like them. And we compete with them, and they compete with us. They want the dollar gone. They want the yuan as the new reserve currency. So there's a battle, and now the battle has spilled over to gold. The battle has spilled over to gold. That is the greatest news you could hear. If you own physical gold, not stupid stock, physical gold in your IRA or in your safe at home, that's the best news you could hear. We've all been waiting for the battle between China and the U.S. to see who revalues gold first, and it's on. Okay? Gloves are off. It's on. Trump wanted to keep the gold bell from Wall Street, the one he rang to open up Wall Street. Okay? Secondly, gold has taken over the treasury as the number one asset for foreign reserves. That means foreign companies are no longer keeping the dollar as a reserve. They're keeping gold. Everything's gold. Everything's silver. Everything's gold. Everything's silver. Where the hell is your IRA today or your 401k? If you're not in gold, get in gold. If you're in gold, get more gold and silver. Get it. Okay. We're going to go to the phones. Let's go to line one. We're going to line three. I'm sorry. We're going to talk to Peter in Rhode Island. Peter, welcome to the show.
2: Thank you, Ken.
26: How you doing, buddy?
2: Good.
26: Turn him up.
2: How about yourself?
26: I'm doing great, sir. Go ahead, sir.
2: I was just questioning some of your statements. When you say gold doesn't crash, in fact, it can. It's down probably 20% now.
26: Sir, let me explain something to you. Gold has been around 6,000 years, has never gone to zero. Gold will have days it dips. Gold will have days it goes up. Gold does not crash. Not only that, sir, do you know even with the dips in the last year, gold is up almost 42%. Silver's up over 100%. Even with the dips, even with oil prices going up, even with all the turmoil, gold performs. Always has, always will. Gold is the only form of real money there is. Everything else in the world is credit. Period.
2: Again, if the world goes to hell, and I'm not saying it will, but if it does, I don't need gold. I need food. And I'm not going to trade somebody if they say, hey, I got grandkids and stuff. They say, hey, you give me your gold and I'll give you some food. I don't care about, I can't eat gold. It doesn't.
26: Sir, no one's asking you to eat gold, but that gold's going to save your life one day. Why is it 21 states in this country? Do your homework, buddy boy. Why is it 21 states in this country now accept gold and silver as legal tender? Why are they now starting to make debit cards backed by gold? Why is it that now Florida is allowing you to barter with physical gold and silver? Why is that, sir? Do your homework. Do your homework before you call into a show thinking you know what you're talking about. Do your homework.
2: You're saying it, buddy boy.
26: Okay. Listen, I'm going to say something right now. If you're going to call into this show, I'm welcome to have a you're welcome to have a discussion with me 100%. But do your homework. Do your homework. If you want to get educated, I'll educate you. I spend probably 8 days a week, 26 hours a day studying gold. That's why I do this show, to educate people. Okay? Anybody who tells me gold isn't real money, it needs therapy. You need therapy. My God, read the Bible. I do. I read it. Read it. It says gold and silver provides you divine wealth and divine peace. If it wasn't money, why would it give you divine wealth? Did God make a mistake? Hello? God doesn't make a mistake. Get real. All right, the number to get me live, 888-961-0222. That's the number to get me live. I'm Kenny Michaels. I'm fired up now, baby. I'm Kenny Michaels. This is Striking Gold. All right, you can call Golden Crest Metals directly, 888-406-6222. 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I love these people who think gold's going to crash. These people are nuts. All right, here we go. Now, let me share this. Back to the competition. China and the United States. Now, China just launched a gold clearinghouse for the first time ever in Hong Kong. For the first time ever. What does that mean? It means they're in the process of revaluing gold and silver. That's what everybody wants. That's what everybody's waiting for. That's what we've been waiting Trump to do. Trump said in a video I played for you way back when about going to Fort Knox and verifying all the gold. Right? And he said there's 400 tons there. That's what he said.
5: You know, we're getting a little bit shaky. We're getting the yips on this stuff. Like, I want to find out. So we're going to open up the doors. I'm going to see if we have gold there. We want to find out. We're going to open the doors. We're going to inspect Fort Knox. We want to make sure that we actually have 400 tons of gold.
26: 400 tons of gold. And our president's going there to audit Fort Knox and verify it's there. Last president to do that, Franklin Delano Roosevelt. Right? I've done my homework. Okay? Coinkydinky, the last time gold got repriced, you guessed it, Roosevelt, same guy that went to Fort Knox. Now you got another president doing it. Now you got a president who just put gold, he just posted gold pictures of himself on Mount Rushmore. Let's go! Come on, China. Come on, U.S. Have your battle with gold. Because anybody in gold's going to benefit. All right, I'm Kenny Michaels. 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

0: 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The number to get me live, 888-961-0222. 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You can follow me on Instagram. On Instagram, just go to Striking Gold with Kenny Michaels. Become a follower of mine. I'd love to have you. By the way, real quick, want to mention about Posto 896. It's a restaurant in Encino, California. You got to try it, guys. It's absolutely fabulous. Anyway, all right. The number to get me live, 888-961-0222. Before I have some very good callers that are holding. I have a Harold and I have a Ron. Stay put, guys. I'm going to come to you in just a minute. And there's something I got to say. The dude that called in earlier to the show, the guy that didn't know what he was talking about, hear me out. In the year 2000, if you had $100,000 in cash, today you'd buy $47,800 worth of goods with that same $100,000. However, Mr. Rhode Island, if you had $100,000 in gold in the year 2000, today you'd buy over $800,000 worth of goods. Where the hell do you want your money? When the you-know-what hits the you-know-what, I want to be in gold. I want to be in real money. I don't want to be in paper. Paper's going to be worthless. What the hell do I want to be in paper for if the you-know-what hits the you-know-what? From the you-know-who, because you know why. Now, if you can figure all that out, call into the show and let me know. Okay? All right. You know what I'm talking about. You always want real money. Anybody who thinks, Rhode Island or not, that the dollar is real money, pull it out of your stinking pocket and read the darn thing. It says it's a note. Read it. Look at it. Says it's a note. Stocks are fantasy. Crypto, fantasy. Digital, fantasy. The only form of real money there is in the world is physical gold and silver. If anyone would like to dispute that, feel free to call me. Okay? Because there's no disputing it. It's the only form of real money there is. All right, let's go to the phones. We got two great callers. I'm going to go to line six first. We're going to go to Ron in Connecticut. Connecticut's a beautiful state. Ron, welcome to the show, brother.
1: Ken, hi.
0: How you doing, Ron?
1: Ken, can you hear me?
0: I can hear you, sir.
1: Okay, I enjoy your show. Ken, one quick question. Why are financial planners, fiduciaries, so reluctant to advise clients to invest heavily in gold?
0: Okay, now, this is probably the best question. You know what I'm going to do for you? This is such a good question that I want you to stay on the line, and I'm going to have my screener, Wendy, when I'm done answering your question, get your address, and I'm going to ship you a box of Omaha steaks for this question. Okay? Okay?
1: Okay, Ken, sounds great.
0: All right, listen carefully to me. Financial advisors, fiduciaries, financial planners are against gold because they are not licensed to sell hard assets, and they are commission-based individuals. What that means is they're paid by something called assets under management, meaning the more money they manage, the more money they make. They cannot sell you physical gold. They don't have the capability nor the license to do so. They only make money on what they can sell you. If you go to a Lexus dealer and you start talking Mercedes, why is that guy so against you buying a Mercedes? Why, sir? Do you know why?
1: No.
0: No, because he sells Lexus. He can't sell Mercedes, right?
1: Okay.
0: Right?
1: I can dig it. Okay.
0: You can dig it. I don't want you to dig anything, sir. You don't have to dig the gold out of the ground. I can get it to you. You don't have to dig anything. But listen to me. But listen to me. So if you can only sell Lexus, you're going to talk bad about any other car because the only car you can make money on is Lexus, right?
1: That's right.
0: All right.
1: You're right. You're right on that.
0: These guys that you're asking about only sell paper products, stocks, bonds, mutual funds, whatever. They sell trash. So at the end of the day, they make money on what they sell you. Do you understand that part?
1: Yes.
0: So if they can't sell, if they can't sell physical gold, they're going to poo-poo it. Nobody with a brain today poo-poos physical gold and silver.
1: I get the picture. Yeah.
0: Yeah. So
1: I get the picture, Ken.
0: I want to say this to you, and this goes to you, Ron, and everybody else. If you think your financial advisor has your best interest, you're a fool. Okay? At the end of the day, this is your money, not his. Remember this. Ladies and gentlemen, when you contact me to move your retirement account or your cash, or you go to kennysgoldquiz.com, I work for you. You don't work for me. I work for you. And at the end of the day, this is your money, not mine. Just like it's your money, not your financial guys. Gold is still the most profitable investment in America today, period. And where we're going with China and the U.S., it's the most exciting investment right now. People are excited about gold. There's a gold fever, according to Newsweek. There's a gold fever running through this country. Okay? And so you have to stand up to your financial guy and say, hey, it's my money. Move it. I'm calling Kenny Michaels. Yeah, Kenny Michaels, help me move my money. And Kenny Michaels will help you move your money, period. But that answers your question why they don't promote it, okay?
1: I'm getting a clearer picture now, yes. I have substantial assets invested in the stock market and the equities, et cetera. And I've had a couple of planners in the past. Never any recommendation to promote gold.
0: Yeah, and I just
1: now I know that I can't do it.
0: That's right. And I want to ask you a question. How much do you trust Wall Street, sir?
1: Well, I mean the average return is about 10% over the years.
0: Okay, sir,
1: so
0: sir,
1: it's not too
0: sir,
1: bad,
0: the,
1: Ken,
0: sir, yeah? the average return in the last year on gold's almost 40. Silver's over 100. My question to you is, how much do you trust Wall Street? How much do you trust Wall Street? That's the question.
1: Yeah, right.
0: My trust
1: is waning.
0: Your trust is waning. So you give money to people who your trust is waning. Do you trust your next door neighbor, sir?
1: Yes.
0: Oh, well, that's good. You'd give him money, right? And tell him to hold on to it for you.
1: Depends on, No, okay. All right, you're leading me there. Okay.
0: Yeah, you got it, brother. You got it. Listen. With everything going on in the world today, how comfortable do you feel that your money will be there when you need it if you left it where it is? How comfortable do you feel? Be honest.
1: I would say 50%, 50-50 either 50-50. Way.
0: 50-50. Okay, now watch this. I'm in 100, my IRA is 100% in gold and silver. I'm 1,000% sure my money's going to be there when I need it because it always has been. You're only 50% certain your money's going to be there. When in doubt, get out.
1: Okay, Ken. All right, I'll take your advice.
0: Now listen.
1: I've always admired gold investment, but I was reluctant to commit large sums of money to it.
0: Yeah, well, you should be putting most of your money, depending on your age, into physical gold and silver. You'll feel a lot better with a lot more peace. Anyway, listen, I'm gonna put you back on hold. Wendy is gonna get your address. That's probably the best question anyone's ever asked on this show, and I'm sending you a case of Omaha Steaks.
1: You're kidding.
0: Okay?
1: Hey, Kenny, you're a fine good man.
0: Good.
1: Fine guy. Thank you very much. I appreciate it.
0: You got it. Stay on the line. Do not hang up. All right, the number to get me live, 888-961-0222. I'm Kenny Michaels. This is Striking Gold. You can, by the way, you can go to kennysgoldquiz.com, and then you get the good-looking Brad Pitt of Precious Metals to help you. How exciting is that? Let's go to line five. We have a very patient Harold in, here we go, Rhode Island. All right, let's go to Harold. Harold, welcome to the show.
2: Happy Sunday, my handsome, wise brother. You got all the wisdom, sir. Everybody's doing the big coin and all that crazy stuff, you know?
0: Yeah, I do know, sir.
2: And the people,
0: Yeah, I do know, sir. The people that invest in Bitcoin crack me up. What they don't realize is they're investing in air. And in case you don't know this, some people don't. Air is free, right? If you don't believe me, take a deep breath right now, sir, and tell me what that cost you.
2: Well, I was very skeptical. I wouldn't cross that bridge, but they were so mesmerized and trying to hypnotize me to do it. The only thing I can believe in is your vibes are making me so comfy and cozy, sir. You make it groovy for me to even be safe to part with something. I was paranoid, and they were putting 25, 50,000 and even more in Bitcoin, okay? And like you said, you can't see that. Your gold, you know where it is.
0: Not only do you know where it is, sir, anytime you want the gold in your hand, you can hold it in your hand. Has anyone, please call into this show, please, right now. 888-961-0222. If you've ever held a Bitcoin in your hand, please, somebody call me and tell me what it looks like, please. What does it feel like? I want to know.
2: You know,
0: somebody.
2: I was waiting for my knight in shining armor, and here we are together, sir. Kenny, it's Max. I listened to you last Sunday, okay?
0: Sir, I'm not.
2: I was so impressed.
0: Sir, I just want to tell you something, Harold. I'm not really a knight in shining armor. I just want to say that I'm passionate as hell about what I do. I'm passionate about, and the reason I'm passionate is because I know it works. Do you know why? Because it worked for me. I'm 64 years old. I'm a senior. Right. I know I don't look it. I know I don't sound it. I know I don't feel like it. I know I have more energy than most 30-year-olds. I get it. Most people can't believe I'm 64. They can't believe it. Sometimes I can't believe it. But the point is, I look in the mirror this morning when I got ready to come to the studio, and I'm like, holy smokes, dude, you're 64. You don't look above 25. But anyway, it doesn't matter. Listen to me.
2: Kenny, I'm almost 75, and they think I'm 65.
0: So there you go. Well, there you go. So so you know what I'm talking about. So listen very carefully to me. At the end of the day, Harold, I'm a senior. I watched what gold did for me when I moved my IRA into gold. I watched firsthand what gold and silver did for me. And now I'm determined to make sure every senior out there gets the same joy and the same benefit and the same peace of mind and the same comfort and the same growth that I'm getting. So I'm passionate about this.
2: I want you to adopt me immediately. Okay,
0: sir, no problem. You call me. You go to kennysgoldquiz.com. We'll get adoption papers filled out. Okay, sir?
2: Let me just say this, sir. I don't have internet, sir. I told the girl I have trouble communicating. I don't have a laptop. I'm almost 75. I didn't get there yet, you know? So if there's some other way you can connect me,
0: I think the young lady's got your phone number. I believe Wendy has your phone number. I think she just sent it to me, actually. So I've just written it down, and I will call you.
2: All right, well,
0: I will call you, or one of my assistants will call you to help you. Okay, buddy?
2: All right. God bless and enjoy. And it's nice to get something groovy going that makes a lot of sense, Kenny. God bless you.
0: All right. God bless you, brother. Have a great day. God bless. Bye-bye. All right. The number to get me live, 888-961-0222. That's the number to get me live. I'm Kenny Michaels. This is Striking Gold. 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They're fabulous. By the way, the reason I like Golden Crest Metals, and by the way, there's a young lady by the name of Carrie in Washington that's holding. Carrie, stay on the line. I'm going to get to you here in just a minute. 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You know what I mean? Like, I'm the best looking guy there. But doesn't matter. 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Nobody fails the quiz. All right. Carrie's been very patient on line 7. Let's go to her. Carrie, good morning.
3: Hey, good morning. How are you? My first time listening to you.
0: I am beyond blessed, ma'am. Any more blessed, I'd be up with the Lord. So go ahead. How can I help you?
3: Hey, so I was just curious. You know, you always hear about people buying gold and burying it in their backyard. But the thing I've noticed is at Costco, they sell little, I guess it's a little bar of gold. What do you know about that?
0: What do I know about that? Stay away from that stuff. I did a video. There's a video out there. It's probably really? On my Instagram somewhere where I actually was walking out of Costco. I had done some shopping at Costco and I was pushing the cart to my

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15: Now,
6: new attacks in Iran from the U.S. I'm Ann Carrick, Fox News. The White House calling it punishment after two U.S. service members are killed. Fox's Chanley Painter.
15: The U.S. launching an eighth straight night of strikes against Iran. CENTCOM says it hit multiple Iranian targets, including air defense facilities, weapons storage sites, and IRGC forces linked to the attack in Jordan that killed two U.S. service members Friday. Another U.S. soldier is still missing. These mark the first American military deaths since March. In total, 16 service members have been killed and over 430 wounded since the conflict began on February 28th. President Trump reacting to the latest deaths, saying in part, it's a very sad thing. He went on to add, we're never allowing Iran to have a nuclear weapon.
6: CENTCOM reports more than 50,000 U.S. service members still operating across the Middle East. UK Labour Party head Andy Burnham is set to become his country's prime minister Monday. He's already offering an idea of what he's hoping to accomplish. Fox's Stephanie Bennett reports from London.
16: Nicknamed the King of the North, Andy Burnham, the former mayor of Greater Manchester, promising greater public control of essential services and new powers for regional governments, signaling a shift to the left from outgoing Prime Minister Keir Starmer. Burnham's office said he also wants to scrap plans for a government-issued digital ID that would have tackled illegal immigration, but also eventually allow people to manage childcare or tax returns. And there's also suggestions for new oil and gas drilling in the North Sea, which could be a sticking point as his party's 2024 manifesto pledged to honor existing exploration licenses but not issue new ones. But he's facing pressure for new licenses from conservatives, the Reform UK party, and even abroad.
6: President Trump repeatedly has urged the UK to expand oil and gas drilling in the North Sea while criticizing its renewable energy policies. Outgoing Prime Minister Keir Starmer resigned last month after serving less than 2 years in office. 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
22: And a very happy weekend to you. You are listening to Retire Simply Radio with Scott and Angela Winstead. They are the co-founders of Retire Simply, based right here in Dallas-Fort Worth, serving the entire Metroplex area. And I'm your host, Kristen Oakley. Each week, this show is dedicated to help take the complexity out of your retirement planning. And we are so glad that you are spending this time with us today for this very important conversation we're going to have, all about the retirement planning questions that most people never ask. Scott and Angela, so excited to be here with you. How are you this week?
23: Kristen, we are doing
0: magnificently well. We are so excited to be here with you and talk all today about why, the letter Y, and why it matters. So we're so excited to be with you.
1: Yeah, so excited to be sharing the message, Kristen, like we do all the time. So yes, excited to jump into it.
22: Yes, and you mentioned the letter Y. I was having a flashback to my Sesame Street days. Today's episode is brought to you by the letter Y, right?
1: Exactly. Yeah. I remember those days.
0: I used to say that when I would talk about Medicare to folks, I'd be like, in Part D, D stands for drugs. And right. Yeah, it always sounded to me like Sesame Street.
22: Yeah. Yeah. We like to keep it simple. If you're new to us,
0: keep it simple, well, there is,
1: easy to remember.
0: That's right.
22: Well, again, today's episode is brought to you by the letter Y, which is a letter in your Retire Simply acronym. And that Y stands for Yearly Strategy Visit. And we're going to be talking a lot more about that throughout today's show. But you know, this concept of the retirement planning questions most people never ask. I know the question we want to pose to all of you listening is, what if the biggest threat to your retirement isn't something that you did wrong, but rather a question you never thought to ask? And you all do such a great job of helping people think through some of these questions that most people have never had a chance to think of, because guess what? For those of you listening, you're probably only going to retire once, right? That's typically the goal.
0: If you do it right, yeah.
22: Absolutely. Do it right, correctly. And you have helped hundreds of folks retire successfully, and you know what questions to anticipate and what to ask. And, you know, before we dive into some of these questions, I think this is a great opportunity to let folks know too, this is why you do so many educational events, including your Thrive event. And I can't think of a better environment for folks to think through and to learn some of these questions they should be asking, correct?
1: Yeah, thank you, Kristen, for bringing that up. We'll talk about Thrive just a little bit during our conversation today. And we like to bring it up all the time because that really is the place where people can go to see this full type of planning, get their questions answered. So today we're starting, we're talking about the letter Y, Yearly Strategy Visit. That's actually the last letter in our acronym. And a yearly strategy visit is so important because in retirement, life changes. So, you know, so many times we see people when they retire, they ask themselves questions, but I think they're not asking themselves the right questions. Mm-hmm. A lot of what I hear in the conference room is people want to tell me, and I need to know this information, it's important, how much they've made, how much they've saved, what their 401k account balances are, and things like that. But when we're looking for retirement planning, what we really want to be asking is, hey, what could derail this plan? Hey, what is it that I don't know? What assumptions am I making that might not be true? And this is really the big reason for that. In retirement, it's not about the money that we're putting in our buckets and we're saving. It's about how we take the money out of our buckets and how we do that in an efficient manner. So that's usually where people really get tripped up throughout retirement planning. And Kristen, you know, that's why we address it. That's why we sound the horn. We've got to have a yearly strategy visit. That really is the time where we come together and look at your money every year to make sure that it is prepared and poised for the year ahead for you. Mm. Things change in retirement.
22: They do.
1: So we've got to be asking ourselves the right questions.
22: Well, and to your point, so many folks are familiar with what they needed to focus on when they were working and saving, right? Yes. Spending years focusing on things like your investments and your account balances and market performance. And those things matter, but they aren't always what determines retirement success. A lot of the biggest challenges people face are from blind spots, or another way to say that is important questions that they never ask until it's too late to do much about them. And so that's why I'm so glad that today we're going to be talking about uncovering a lot of those blind spots, because, you know, good retirement plans don't just come from good answers. They come from asking the right questions in the first place.
1: You got it. Absolutely. And you know, so many people are overwhelmed by so much information. That's one yes. of the things that we're seeing so rampant right now is people are wanting to address retirement. They know it's an issue. They know they have to do something about it. They just don't know how. And you know, with the internet and all these things, you can collect lots of information. But retirement is like a puzzle, and you have to have the pieces working together correctly. So that's really why we we take the time to go through the entire acronym at Thrive. You know, we talk about sheltering money. We talk about how do we generate income when you don't have a paycheck anymore. We talk about Medicare and long-term care planning. We talk about, you know, making sure that we're not giving the IRS more money than we have to. And when we're no longer here, what do we want to have to happen to our money? These are the things that we're talking through throughout your retirement. And those are always the things that we're addressing in your yearly strategy visit.
22: So crucial. And I want to ask you this question, Scott, because the languaging of this is really intentional. Yearly strategy visit. Explain why you chose those specific words to add to this all-important acronym, which really is all the pillars that need to be a part of someone's successful retirement plan.
0: Thanks, Kristen. Yeah, it was very intentional. In fact, it's one of those things that you know, we make sure is said correctly inside of Retire Simply and then presented correctly outside to retire folks outside of Retire Simply, because most of the financial industry does what we call an annual review, and it's, or, you know, quarterly review, or however many times you're meeting review,
22: right?
0: Fill in the blank. And there's nothing wrong with that. I think a review is great. It's better than not having anything. So if you're going to get with somebody and have them review your situation, I think it's great. I think the reason that we're very intentional to call it a strategy visit versus a review is because included in the strategy visit, we're being strategic, is a review of what's happened over the last, since the last time we saw you. But the visit isn't just looking in the rearview mirror. It doesn't stop there. It's also looking through the windshield of what's upcoming. So we're also strategically looking forward to help you plan with, you know, tax law changes, your life changes, your health changes, you know, stock market changes, you know, just all the stuff that changes. We have to be strategic. So it's the same reason, you know, sometimes I see people use like that old picture of a car going down the road, and the road, you know, comes to a point and the mountains are in front of you. You know what I'm talking about? And they you look at that and, you know, if you're just doing a review as you're driving down the road of retirement, you're only looking in the rearview mirror to see what's behind you.
22: Right.
0: Which doesn't work out. If you're only looking through the windshield, yeah, you're probably going to get there okay, but it's not going to be maybe comfortable, so you still have to review. So a strategy visit encompasses all five of the pieces that your retirement plan, our Simply acronym, has. And a lot of times we spend these radio episodes and TV episodes, Kristen, talking about one letter. The Y is the bow on top that wraps it all together. And that's why I'm really excited today about sharing some of this.
22: Yes, we're all very excited about this episode being brought to you by the letter Y, right? Because it's so crucial to be, as you so eloquently said, Scott, yes, you need to see what has happened, but it's equally as important, if not even more so, to be looking ahead to the future and planning your retirement. And this is what you do so beautifully for folks. You mentioned the Thrive event. If you all would like to get your tickets to the next upcoming Thrive event, you can grab them today at retiresimplythrive.com. These tickets do sell out quickly, but this is a great opportunity for you to come in on a Saturday from 9 to 3, hang out with the entire team of Retire Simply, and really dive deeply into each of these pillars that need to be a part of your comprehensive, holistic financial plan. But that's not all we want to highlight. We want to highlight the ability for folks listening today to be able to connect with you and the team even now to start this process and get some questions answered. So what would you say to someone who's listening, who's like, wow, I didn't realize all these pieces need to be a part of my retirement plan, and they're wondering how they can get some help and get started?
1: Yeah, I would say I'm so grateful that you heard this information. Now all you need to do is give us a call and set up a time to speak with one of our retirement planners. You know, what we focus on here is simply retirement. So we've got the answers to all your questions. Please give us a call. Let us help you out. We make sure that you get to speak to the right person. You'll get to ask some questions. They'll answer a few questions. And if they feel like, hey, it would really help you out to come in, we'll find a spot for you in one of our five Dallas-Fort Worth offices. We try to make it simple.
22: Wonderful. Love that. Well, Scott and Angela, I'm excited to continue this conversation with you, and we're excited for you to continue hanging out with us. But this is a great opportunity for you to pick up the phone and schedule your time to simply chat with one of the retirement planners from the Retire Simply team. 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It's simply an invitation to have a conversation, to get some of your questions answered and get you on track for your retirement. 833-363-1947 is the number to call to schedule yours today. 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We're going to continue this important conversation around the retirement planning questions that most people never ask. 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
22: 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You're listening to Retire Simply Radio with Scott and Angela Winstead. I'm your host, Kristen Oakley, and we are so glad you're spending this time with us today. If you're just tuning in, as we said last segment, this episode is brought to you by the letter Y, which stands for Yearly Strategy Visit. And Y is the bow that is wrapped around having a comprehensive, holistic retirement plan with all the key pillars you need for success in retirement. So why don't we do a quick recap of the Simply acronym? And then I'm really excited for you guys to really detail for folks what goes into a yearly strategy visit.
0: Yeah, that's great, Kristen. I would love to recap Simply. So it's the acronym that encompasses the five pieces of your retirement. So the first five letters of the word Simply, and then the letter Y we're talking about today. Think of the letter Y not so much as a piece or a spoke in the wheel. It's more the maintenance of the wheel. Mm. So if we have a wheel and we have five spokes in it, it's like, okay, once it's built, you got to make sure the wheel, you know, keeps going. And yes, so the yearly strategy visit is the one every year that we make sure your wheel keeps rolling and it doesn't break. And so, you know, a lot of people think retirement planning, you know, is all about money. But the thing I like to think of retirement planning is, and I think this is true for life, it's not just about money. It's also about the quality of the decisions you're making with your money. Mm-hmm. A lot of people have enough money when they retire based on the quality of the decisions they make leading up to their retirement. And then within the first, call it 5 to 7 years into retirement, that 15-year time period, let's say, the quality of decisions you make about your money will determine the quality of the retirement that you have. And wow. So yeah. What we have to understand is, okay, well, I have to start making good decisions, quality decisions. It's like, okay, well, what should I be asking? Mm-hmm. And then that goes to, okay, well, I need quality questions, not what was my return last year? That's a dumb question. Mm-hmm. That's a dumb question. It doesn't matter what your return was last year. Your retirement's 25 or 30 years.
22: Right.
0: Oh, the stock market went down last quarter. Who cares? Mm-hmm. And so you got to have the quality of questions. So what's a good quality question? How much guaranteed income do I have in retirement?
22: Right.
0: How much potential tax am I going to owe in my retirement?
22: Mm-hmm.
0: what type of Medicare plan and long-term care plan do I need for me and my, you know, spouse, possibly in retirement?
2: Mm-hmm.
0: You know, and then you start asking yourself, okay, and, you know, how, once I have this thing set up, how am I going to maintain this the older I get as my faculties might start to diminish?
2: Yeah.
0: And so these are some of the questions you should be asking yourself. Those are quality questions. And so when we talk about the Simply acronym, what we're really talking about is those five things. So shelter your money, income generation, Medicare and long-term care planning, less to the IRS, and P, protect your legacy. Where does your money go when you're no longer here? There's a lot of quality questions to ask in that, you know, letter. Mm-hmm. And I think, you know, most planning mistakes that people make is because they start making assumptions. Well, the market's going to always grow at 7%. Oh, taxes, I believe, are going to, you know, stay flat because Trump's in office, whatever it is.
2: Mm-hmm.
0: And you start making assumptions, and it's that old ass out of you and me thing, right? So we want to make sure we're getting better questions, because the better questions you ask, we can create better plans around it.
1: Yeah, I love that too. And it really is about the questions, and it's about coordinating the plan.
2: Yes.
1: You know, Kristen, we see that all the time. Clients usually and typically when they're getting ready for retirement, most of them try to do a great job. They start researching, they get information. But the deal is they're focusing on one issue at a time.
2: Mm-hmm.
1: And usually in most things in our life, that's okay. In retirement, it's not.
2: Yeah.
1: In retirement, when you stop working and saving and working and saving, your money changes. And so the way that you address your money needs to change too. And this is what I mean. You can make all kinds of decisions in retirement. Like Scott was talking about, hey, it really, you know, you save all of this money. You've worked, you've saved, you've got all this money. So you've got up to that point where you're doing a great job. Now it's going to be the decisions that you make is going to determine the lifestyle that you have in retirement. It's going to determine if you run out of money. It's going to determine, you know, if you keep more of your tax money or if you give it to Uncle Sam. As we ask all of these questions throughout your retirement, because it's going to be a long time and life changes, we have to make sure that you have a flexible and nimble plan. That's how we structure plans at Retire Simply. Well, Angela, flexible and nimble, what exactly does that mean? That means that we put your money, we help you organize your money in a way that allows you the flexibility to take money even when markets are down. It allows you to have income coming in every month if that's what you choose. It allows you to take all of the guesswork out of retirement and, you know, coordinate the things about your income, coordinate taxes today and taxes throughout the rest of your life, coordinate Medicare and Social Security. Because when we make these decisions in retirement, that is how everything starts getting built together for your retirement machine. Mm-hmm. And that's why we want it to be flexible and nimble, because we know the market's going to go down in your retirement.
2: Yeah.
1: It's going to do it many times. The problem is we just don't know when or right. how much.
2: Yes.
1: And so in retirement, we're really trying to remove some of those variables, because retirement is not about what you make, ladies and gentlemen. Retirement is about what you keep.
2: Yes. Yeah.
1: So I let that sink in. It's about what you keep. We don't want to give the IRS more money than they need. We do not want to be losing more money in the market than we need to. The money you have saved is really here to make your retirement as comfortable and as possible, allowing you the most choice as possible. Mm-hmm. And throughout decades of retirement planning that we've done, that's what we find our people want. They want choice in retirement. They want to make sure they're not going to run out of money. They want to pay the least amount of taxes, but they want to pay their taxes just the least amount. Mm-hmm. It's all of these different things put together is really what makes retirement work for you. That's why we put together Thrive, so that we can go over all of these different letters of the acronym. So no matter if you're 5 years out from retiring or if you're 5 years into retiring, it's going to have valuable information for you no matter where you are on that spectrum.
22: For sure. And, you know, as you were talking, Angela, it brings home the point that one of the biggest mistakes I know all three of us see people making when it comes to their retirement planning is they're looking at all the, well, first of all, not knowing the right questions to ask, right? As one of my mentors said, ask better questions, you get better answers. But then they're looking at all these decisions as a collection of separate decisions. But retirement doesn't work that way because every decision you make has the potential to affect several other areas of your plan. Mm-hmm. And I think this is often a huge surprise. I know you've shared that in the conference room that folks are often blindsided by how connected everything becomes. But that's very clear at Thrive. When folks get to see how all these different pieces work together in the span of one day, I always call it the masterclass in retirement planning is what you put on. And it's so helpful because again, how you make a decision in one area of your financial life can and will affect all the others. You can't afford to look at any one of these pieces in isolation from each other. And yet that's what, when a lot of people are trying to do it on their own, I feel like that's the trap they fall into.
0: It is the trap they fall into. And, you know, retirement is a waterfall effect. It's a cascading effect. It's a ripple effect. It's a domino effect. Whatever movement effect you want, that's what retirement is. Meaning, as soon as you think of retirement like this, you're standing at the edge of a pond that is like glass early in the morning, or a lake. And, you know, sun's coming up.
22: Beautiful.
0: Quiet. Mm-hmm. Beautiful.
22: Peaceful.
0: Peaceful. Mm-hmm. And you say, you know, it's so still out here. Let me go grab a little rock and skip it. Let me just play a little bit. So you pick up a rock, a small rock, and you kind of, instead of skipping, you just kind of lob it into the pond or the lake. Immediately upon that decision that you did that, a ripple effect started that's going to change what's going on, not only on the surface, but underneath the surface, right? Mm-hmm. It's going to be a current a little bit more. It's going to scare the turtles away. It's going to, you know, make the duck quack. It's going to, you know, it's going to have a cascading effect. The same thing is true about your retirement. What can seem like any small rock, oh, leave all my money in the stock market, but half of it's safe. Oh, yeah, I don't know about tax planning. I don't want to pay the taxes. Oh, long-term care won't happen to me. Whatever these little things, these decisions, as soon as you make a decision about one of them, you've basically thrown that stone into your retirement pond, and it's going to have a ripple effect for good or for bad. Mm-hmm. It doesn't mean that it has to be bad when it ripples. It just means small decisions make big impacts. And that is so true in your retirement. And that's why at Retire Simply, we are holistic retirement planners and we're the absolute best there are. But also at Thrive, it is a masterclass where we talk to you about, okay, you're standing at the edge. Here's your pond. Before you start throwing things into the pond with your decisions, here's what we would like to tell you about the pond. What's on the surface? What's under the surface? Mm-hmm. Help you with it. So that way, when you decide to make a decision on this thing, you have more information and you can make a better decision with it. And so anyway, that's really what Thrive is. It's a masterclass of that. And you need to think of your retirement like that. It is cause and effect, cause and effect.
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22: 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You're listening to Retire Simply Radio with Scott and Angela Winstead. They are the co-founders of Retire Simply, based right here in Dallas-Fort Worth, serving the entire Metroplex area. And I'm your host, Kristen Oakley. Today, we have been talking about asking better questions for your retirement, because so many folks are blindsided by the questions that they didn't even know that they should be asking. And one of the points I want to go back to that Scott made in the last segment, which was just pure gold, he said, small decisions make an impact. And Angela, I know you wanted to expand on that, and I'm excited to hear your take on this concept that, yes, just these small decisions over here that a lot of people aren't coordinating and aren't looking at and paying attention to can end up having a huge impact on their overall retirement plan.
1: Absolutely. It's one of the biggest things that we see, especially when people first come into the conference room. And I love that they've been doing research and different things like that, but they think that they're going to be knowing what they're doing. And they tell me, and I'm sitting there thinking, oh my good Lord, you know, down the road, this is going to cause this problem, and this problem. So one, I want to give you a few examples of some of the things that people forget are coordinated, and it really causes a lot of problems in retirement. Things like claiming Social Security at the wrong time. Mm. That's a huge one. A lot of people don't even understand if you're married that you should be coordinating benefits. For a lot of people, Social Security is that really that base, what we call your paycheck by mail. It's your base income in retirement when you no longer have a paycheck, and you're going to get this monthly income for the rest of your life. So it's really important to make your Social Security decision correctly, and so it can be as efficient and as effective for you and your spouse if you've got one in your family. That's a big one that we see get messed up. Another one is ignoring tax planning until your RMDs. So if you don't know what I'm talking about, this is what I'm talking about. If you've saved in a 401k or an IRA or any account where you haven't paid taxes on it yet, they've been deferred. Well, when you turn 73 or whatever your RMD age is, you are forced to take money out of these accounts and pay taxes on them later on down the road. Well, if you're not planning for that and you're not thinking about it ahead of time, what we often see is when we visit with people for the first time, they've got a small pile of money. After years and years and years, typically their pile of money grows. One of the conversations we have with people is, would you rather pay tax on the small pile of money or the large pile of money? So that ignoring your tax planning until later in life is just a big mistake. We find that people really, if you're about 53 to 55, I say those are really good years to start looking at some of that tax planning, especially if you've been changing jobs. Then you've got a real key chance to make some big changes to your retirement early on. Another thing I see people is making mistakes on is they take too much investment risk before retirement. This is what I mean. Most people have most of their money in the stock market in their 401ks when they're working and saving. And that makes sense because you're growing it along the way. But this is the deal. About 5 to 7 years before you retire, and about 5 to 7 years after you retire, these are those critical years when we make decisions on your money. They have to be correct. If not, this is some of the indicators we see where people are actually running out of money if they haven't made plans. So we want to make sure that we're not taking too much risk in the market. And it makes sense, Kristen, you know this, for so many people, they've been working and saving, so they're just kind of in that trance.
2: Right, they're in that mode, yeah.
1: Yes, yes, exactly. But when you stop working and filling up your money buckets, I am telling you, your mode has to change.
2: Yes.
1: A big one that we also see, this was actually the third top concern for retirees in the Metroplex, was their long-term care. Well, guess what? Not preparing for long-term care, that really not only typically creates havoc on the family, but if we haven't planned for your long-term care, lots of times it's costing us more than it needed to. And then the final thing, these are just the top ones off the top of my head. The final one I'm going to share is failing to coordinate beneficiaries. And this is what I mean. In retirement, things change. With something like your 401k or IRA, you're going to have a beneficiary on there. And if something happens to you, your money's going to go to them. Well, because people have had such a set it and forget it idea about retirement, lots of times we find ex-spouses on those accounts or, you know, people intended that are going to get your money that you didn't intend to get your money.
2: Right.
1: And Kristen, we share this all the time. You know, beneficiaries trump wills and things in the state of Texas. Yeah. So we have got to make sure that our beneficiary designations are up to speed so that your money just goes where you want it to. So these are really those small decisions throughout your retirement that just have this rippling effect throughout your entire retirement life. And Kristen, just as you know, a lot of times when people make these decisions, they don't experience the hard times down the road for 5 or 10 or 12 or 15 years.
2: Yeah, there's a delayed impact.
1: Yes, yes. And we want to get to you before that so you can make changes. Otherwise, you're just going to have to deal with it. Yeah. And it's not the most comfortable thing to just have to deal with. So having some proactive planning really puts you in a much more beneficial position and allows you to make, I hate to say it, but truthfully calculated decisions to make it as, to make your money last as long as possible and to allow it to give you that flexible and nimble nature in retirement. Yes. We've got to be asking the right questions.
2: For sure. And again, we're talking today about the letter Y in the Retire Simply acronym, which stands for yearly strategy visit. It's looking ahead. It's anticipating these things, which is what you all do so beautifully for the clients you work with. And another thing we need to address is that sometimes the biggest problem that folks are facing is not making a decision. And not making a decision is making a decision. And I think sometimes folks feel like doing nothing or delaying taking action, it feels safer because it doesn't require them taking action today. But every year that passes without reviewing and looking ahead and strategizing and planning for your retirement future is still a decision that can come with consequences. And I would love for you to share some ways that you help show people what could happen if they don't take action. What could happen if nothing changes with their current plan or lack thereof?
1: Yeah, well, we have a great tool and Scott's going to share that. But I do want to share some of the things, Kristen, that make people stop and make people not take action. And, you know, so many people postpone their planning. And I understand that life gets busy, but you have one retirement. And, you know, a lot of people feel like, hey, retirement's so far away. I'm still 5 to 7 years out. I am telling you, those are the critical times to make some of the best decisions that you can. And the results will allow you to have less stress later. And I will tell you this, delay often becomes expensive. Mm-hmm. So a lot of times when we're talking about this stuff, the longer you wait to plan, the more expensive it is. And I'm talking typically about the IRS and things like that. Yeah. But Scott's going to share with you a wonderful tool that can see where you are in the whole scheme of things.
0: Yeah, absolutely. You know, I think when you think about retirement planning and planning your own retirement versus using or partnering a retirement planner. Mm-hmm. I think the best analogy might be kind of like your car, right? And so we all have a car and we can do the basics. You know, you can air up your tires, you could wash it, you know, you could, you know, for some cars, you might change your oil if you're feeling frisky, windshield wiper fluid if, right? If we're living on the edge.
1: I always need that.
0: But when you need anything significantly done to your car, mm-hmm. and if you're listening to this and you're a mechanic, think of something you don't know anything about. You need help when something is significant, when it matters. And not running out of money matters. Not being a burden to your family matters. Not overpaying your taxes matters. And so what we are at Retire Simply is not only are we the brains of your car, so we're the dashboard. We'll put the warning lights on. We see when the check engine light comes on. We see when it's starting to overheat. You're spending too much money. We see all of that. And that's how it is when we start visiting with you and getting to know you. And then with the yearly strategy visits, what we're going to ask you to do is just like with your car every, you know, year or every, you know, quarter or twice a year. We're going to ask you to bring yourself into our shop here and let us work on your plan, because we have the diagnostics, we have the technology, we have all the things that your dealership or your mechanic has that you don't, a lift to put the car on. Mm-hmm. We can stress test your retirement 1,000 different ways over and over again. We can run it through its paces. We can take it for a test drive
2: before through all the different scenarios, right?
0: That's exactly right. Yeah. And so good retirement planning stress tests reality. Market's going up, market's going down, taxes staying high, taxes going down, inflation running rampant, inflation coming down, yada, yada, yada. And that's who we are and what we do. So, you know, you want to stick around till our next segment, because I'm going to walk you through kicking off. What exactly does that visit look like when you're a client of Retire Simply? What do you go over in a yearly strategy visit? And we'll talk a little bit more about that.
2: Awesome. Well, again, if you want to get started on this journey and have your retirement stress tested for you, you're just one phone call away. Again, this is an invitation for you to have a 15-minute Simply chat with one of our retirement planners at Retire Simply. You can schedule that chat today by calling 833-363-1947. You can get some of your most burning questions answered and see if it makes sense for you to move forward and come in. And the team would love to be able to meet with you and help you further. So again, 833-363-1947 is the number to call. Stay with us. We're going to dive back into what Scott was just sharing with you right after this.
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22: 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You're listening to Retire Simply Radio with Scott and Angela Winstead. I'm your host, Kristen Oakley. And what an important conversation we are having today. We started off talking about the questions, that asking the right questions for your retirement can make all the difference, because so many people make mistakes because they don't know the right questions to ask. We've talked about the importance of taking action, of looking at how all these pieces fit together. And Scott, I know you're going to dive a little more deeply into exactly what we're talking about here, because retirement's not just about your investments. It's about making sure your income, your taxes, your healthcare, your long-term care, estate planning, and risk management are all moving in the same direction. And so this is what we want to talk about now. So Scott, I'm going to hand it back over to you, and I'm excited for you to walk folks through these real life scenarios of what this actually looks like.
0: Yeah. Thanks, Kristen. You said it very, very well. It's about coordination. It's about getting the five main pieces of your retirement that you have to have addressed singing from the same sheet of music. Mm-hmm. Humming along, you know, when you think about our bodies, right? I don't know this. I'm not a doctor, but I bet there's like, you know, somewhere between 3 to 5 major organs that we all have to have. Yep. Same is probably true for 3 to 5 major components of your car, between the engine, the transmission, the alternator, you know, whatever. I'm not a mechanic either.
22: I am a retirement planner.
20: Let us tell you exactly what we know.
0: And so when I tell you there's five, and that's what simply is. And that's why we come up with the word simply, so you can remember the five, and then the sixth letter, the Y, is the ongoing maintenance of it. Yeah. So the letter S. So when you come in and visit with us after you're a client of ours, okay? Here's what a strategy visit's going to look like. Now, to get to the point in the story that I'm about to share with you, we have to address all of these pieces initially. So when you come in initially, if you're not a client of ours, we're going to address all five of these pieces. But I want to give you the visual of what it's like, not just, hey, we're working together, but what does it look like a year down the road, mm-hmm. 2 years down the road? 10 years down the road, 20 years down the road, because the process is the process. We don't change it. So what I'm about to explain to you is how we go through this to make sure your retirement hums along. Mm-hmm. And so when you come in, and that might be, you know, every quarter, that might be, you know, twice a year, that might be once a year, you get to pick at Retire Simply. We're not going to shoehorn your, you know, tell you have to just come in one time a year, okay? So anyway, you come in and you visit, and we're going to sit down with you. And the first place we're going to anchor back to is something called your retirement map. Your retirement map is very important. It's a legal-sized piece of paper printed out with colors and shapes and numbers, and it's our dashboard. It's where we anchor back to for your entire plan. And so we start right there, and we go over your boxes of money, because they're in boxes, the different accounts. We go over your colored buckets. We go over, you know, your insurances, and we go over your income on one piece of paper, and we review that. And then from that review, we start to strategically plan moving forward. Mm. Okay. So the review of the strategic visit probably lasts for less than 5 minutes.
22: Okay.
0: Then it's all about strategy moving forward. And when we talk about strategy moving forward, we're going to start with the letter S. So the first thing we're going to show you in sheltering money is we talk about you have to have blue bucket shelter money where you can't lose any money, not a penny. You have to have red bucket money, risky money in the stock market, and you have to have green bucket money. That's like your cash, your bank accounts, that sort of thing. We're going to check the levels just like we check the oil in your car and the different levels of the fluids. We're going to check the levels of your buckets. Do you need a little bit more income? Maybe we need to shelter a little bit more. Do you need, is the market screaming? You know, maybe we take a little bit of gains off the table. Oh, market's down. Maybe we put a little bit more in the market. So we're checking the levels. That's the letter S. Do we have a proper amount sheltered? Moving on, once we have enough money sheltered, we can then talk about what drives the income, like the engine of a car, like the heartbeat of your body, is income generation. Mm-hmm. So we're going to talk to you about your spending. We're going to talk to you about how is the allowance that we've agreed to over the last year that we're giving you every month or every year, how is that going? Do you need any more money? Will the plan support it? So then what we will show you is, hey, based on what happened over the last year, you could

0: end each and every year without running out. They love that.
1: Yeah, that's the main thing we've heard over 20 years is I don't want to run out of money. We spend most of the time telling you how much you can spend so you don't run out of money.
0: Yeah.
1: And it's very, very important. Then we're going to talk, once we understand the income piece, and that's one of the main pieces, then we're going to look at your Medicare and your long-term care planning. Probably not a lot of updating we need to do, because once you kind of get that stuff done, then it's ongoing maintenance. Maybe, like Angela said, some laws change for Medicare, Social Security, or something like that. So then we're looking at that stuff. So we're going to talk about your will, your estate, you know, have any tax, estate laws changed? Do you have a kid you want to disinherit? You know, whatever it is, that's being funny. But my point is, we're going to go over these documents to make sure nothing has changed from the flow of money and where you want things to go, not only if you're incapacitated and you're here, but also eventually when you pass away. Mm-hmm. And then next to the letter I, income generation, probably the next biggest thing that we look at year in and year out. You're not changing your will, hopefully, every year. You're not changing your Medicare, hopefully, every year. We are changing our income every year, more than likely we want. We also want to make sure we're saving taxes every year.
0: Yes.
1: If we can. Yeah. And so we put the most amount of time into how much you can spend and how much you can save from the IRS. And we're going to show you, hey, here's our recommendation. If you don't do anything at the stage you're at, here's how much you're going to save in, or pay in taxes. If we do another Roth conversion this year, we sign up to do five of them over the next 5 years or whatever it is, here's how much you'll save. And we'll make that decision. Again, it doesn't mean you have to do it. We're going to tell you our recommendation, though. And then each year, we wrap it up with the letter Y, is the yearly strategy visit. So that's what the visit looks like. And a lot of times, some action items will come from that visit. And so, you know, it might be, you know, we change jobs, whatever. But we want to make sure that we're being thorough. We want to make sure that you feel good looking through the windshield, moving forward into the future for the next year or 6 months or whatever that's going to be. And you're confident in your plan so you can go have a confident retirement. And so we want to make sure that that plan is designed for your real life. And that's what we'll make sure we do.
0: Well, Scott, thank you for walking us through that. I think folks I know are blown away when they experience the Retire Simply difference, which is just how thorough you all are and how comprehensive and holistic, and the fact that you specialize in these things. I mean, this is all that the Retire Simply team does, is help folks retire successfully. And it requires a different skill set, a different level of expertise than simply growing and accumulating wealth, which most people have been familiar with up to this point. But it just brings home that the strategy that got you to retirement may not be the right strategy to continue into retirement. And so I know that folks are blown away by what you're able to offer them, Angela, and you see it every day in the conference room, and you see it at Thrive as well.
2: Yeah, I love it. And Kristen, it really is that maintenance. So first, we've got to get the plan cohesive. What do you have? What do you want? How can we rearrange things to support that in the most efficient manner? And then as your life changes, we're talking, and your life is going to change, we're going to help reposition your money to keep supporting choices so that you can have the life that you have dreamt of in retirement, and you're comfortable and you're confident in living in it. That's another reason why we put together Thrive, so we can really give this comprehensive class, so that no matter what your questions are, no matter what's in the back of your head, we're going to be talking about it at Thrive. We talk about the entire acronym and why it's so important to keep it maintained and make sure that it's working efficiently together. So what I would do is I would lovingly invite you to sign up for Thrive. Come check it out. Get the masterclass. Get the information. You know, give yourself the opportunity to make great decisions for yourself. And the only way you can do that is by having great information.
0: Yes, and taking action on it. 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
3: 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The views, statements, and opinions expressed herein are those of the individual speakers and not necessarily those of Foundations and its affiliates. The information contained herein does not constitute an offer to sell any securities or represent an express or implied opinion or endorsement of any specific investment opportunity, offering, or issuer. Any discussion of performance or returns is not indicative of future results. Any discussions of specific strategies are for informational purposes only and have been provided to help determine whether they may be appropriate for your specific situation. If applicable, the primary goal is converting retirement assets into a Roth IRA is to reduce the future tax liability on the distributions you take in retirement or on the distributions of your beneficiaries. Each individual investor's situation is different, and any ideas provided may not be appropriate for your particular circumstances. Comments regarding a particular client's experience may or may not be the same as another client's experience and is not an indication that any client or prospective client will experience the same or a higher level of future success or performance. Foundations only transacts business in those jurisdictions where it's properly registered or is excluded or exempted from registration requirements. Registration as an investment advisor is not an endorsement of the firm by securities regulators and does not mean the advisor has achieved a specific level of skill or ability. Nothing herein constitutes a recommendation that any security, portfolio, or securities or investment strategy is suitable for any specific person. No legal or tax advice is provided. 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
9: Trading attacks. I'm Paul Stevens, Fox News. The U.S. hitting Iran hard again last night following the deaths on Friday of two service members in Jordan, Madeline Rivera in D.C.
10: CENTCOM says the latest round of strikes yesterday weren't only meant to degrade Iran's ability to hit ships in the Strait of Hormuz. They also targeted IRGC forces that they say launch attacks against U.S. service members in Jordan on Friday. We have yet to learn the identities of the two fallen service members. The U.S. says they were killed as they and partner forces defended themselves from Iranian ballistic missile and drone attacks. One service member is currently missing in action. Four American service members were evacuated to Jordanian hospitals. They have since been released.
9: And the president says the U.S. response following the deaths of two American service members in Jordan is unfortunate, but says the actions are necessary to protect the nation. Zohran Mamdani, the mayor of New York, says he's talking with city lawyers to figure out whether or not New York has the legal authority to arrest the prime minister of Israel, Benjamin Netanyahu, if he attends the U.N. General Assembly in September.
1: Far-left New York City Mayor Zohran Mamdani, in an interview with the New York Times, says the city is exploring whether it has the legal authority to arrest Netanyahu.
11: Whatever the law allows me to do in New York City, that's what we will do, but we won't be writing our own laws to that end. That's an active conversation with our legal department.
1: The mayor has called Netanyahu a war criminal who belongs in The Hague. The International Criminal Court issued arrest warrants for Netanyahu and former Defense Minister Yoav Gallant in November 2024 over alleged war crimes in Gaza. Israel has rejected those allegations. Deborah Valentine, Fox News.
9: And America is listening to Fox News.
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23: 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This weekend with your host, Gordon Deal.
24: The humble power broker. I'm Gordon Deal with Nicole Murray. Thanks for spending part of your weekend with us. Here's what's coming up this hour.
25: Late South Carolina Senator Lindsey Graham was a major player on Capitol Hill, but you never know it in his hometown.
24: On the health front, what to know about the outbreak of cyclosporiasis.
25: How a star player from the World Cup created an outrageous demand for taxidermied raccoons.
24: And the country club in Rhode Island facing heat for building a rock wall to protect its golf course from slipping into the ocean.
26: We're talking like 600 feet long and 20 feet tall. It's quite large. And the only reason that people found out about it is that there was a kayaker going along the Narragansett Bay, and this kayaker saw this kind of hulking pile of rocks along the shore.
24: Owen Tucker Smith at the Wall Street Journal on the state and shoreline activists against Quidnesset Country Club. In the small towns in South Carolina where the late Lindsey Graham grew up and lived, friends and neighbors are mourning the senator who never stopped coming home. It's a story by Wall Street Journal reporter Cameron McWhirter, who paid a visit to Seneca, where Senator Graham owned a home. Cam, what did you take away?
27: I think the most surprising thing to me was that he was very subdued when he came here. You know, we know him as this Washington power broker who was flying to Ukraine and at the podium in the Senate an advisor to the president and all that. But here he would be very quiet. You know, he wasn't married. He didn't have a family. He lived alone. He would come here, and people, a lot of friends who knew him said they would be surprised. They'd be at a restaurant and they'd look, and over there where there'd be a guy with a baseball cap on by himself, and it was Lindsey Graham, the senator of the state. So he was, you know, he notoriously never cooked. So he would always eat out. And he wasn't your politician that was slappy on the back, hey pal. You know, he was a guy who was very focused on his job, but then when he was here, he was just incredibly quiet.
24: To say
27: I found very surprising.
24: He would go to Walmart, do some shopping, I guess. No entourage.
27: No, it's just, and he would show up, you know, if people passed away, he would show up to funeral homes and get in line like everybody else, and he wouldn't have anyone with him. I mean, he had a staff, and they're working here in South Carolina and in D.C., but when he was here, he would be trying to be sort of unobtrusive and have some sort of time to decompress, I guess. He just was sort of a quiet person here, which is obviously not the public persona that we all know.
24: Yeah. We're speaking with Cameron McWhirter, reporter at the Wall Street Journal. The story is called In Washington. He was a power broker in South Carolina. He was just Lindsey. Cam's in Seneca, South Carolina, where Lindsey Graham spent part of his childhood. What was it like? Because he grew up in his family's pool hall, right?
27: Yeah, he actually grew up in Central, which is near Seneca.
24: Central, yeah.
27: But he had a house here in Seneca. Yeah, so he grew up next to his parents' pool hall. They had business people working to serve a lot of the people working in the textile mills in this very small town. And then tragedy struck. Both of his parents died when he was at the University of South Carolina. He came back and eventually legally adopted his sister so that she could get military benefits and basically help raise her. And it really, you know, nobody, all the people I spoke to in Central and Seneca, they were surprised that he had risen to the level that he had risen to. They thought he would be successful. They thought he was a hardworking, smart, kind of quiet guy, but they thought he was going to end up being a successful businessman in the area.
24: Most famous guy from Central South Carolina, I think somebody said, right?
27: By far. And Central is a very tiny town.
24: Yeah.
27: It's called Central because it's halfway on a railway line. It's halfway between Charlotte and Atlanta.
24: Oh, wow.
27: So they just sort of set it up, and, you know, it's a very typical tiny, tiny southern town. And, yeah, here was this guy who went on to become really influential. I mean, he's hanging with Zelensky just before he dies in Ukraine. So it's kind of an extraordinary story. They were very different politically, but it reminded me of Jimmy Carter, you know, because when he passed away, I covered that. And if you've ever been to Plains, Georgia, that actually makes central South Carolina look like Paris. But it's,
24: oh, wow.
27: But these are small towns where people can go on to accomplish big things.
24: Finished up, if you would, just touch on what it was like last month when Senator Graham had visited that restaurant called Skins.
27: Skins is an institution here. I wouldn't say it's a health food store, but he was there, and he was talking about the importance of the region to him. He said that many times, actually, in his memoir and elsewhere. But he would talk about this region really shaped him, really made him. When he ran for president unsuccessfully, he made that announcement right next to the railroad tracks, right across from where he grew up in Central. And he said, this community made me. And so it's an interesting lesson in how far you can go in America and what helps shape up.
24: Thanks, Cam. Wall Street Journal reporter Cameron McWhorter. Coming up next on This Weekend, U.S. soccer awaits a jolt.
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21: 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KLIF.
6: We'll be right back.
1: Crossing, crossing by a post. There it is! Lautaro Martinez! Stoppage time! Go ahead, goal for Argentina!
24: Will the World Cup supercharge interest in youth soccer in the U.S.? Here's analysis from John Solomon, research director with the Aspen Institute. John, your take.
6: Well, you know, it's certainly whenever there's a major event, it can really inspire, you know, lots of children to participate in that particular sport. And in this case, soccer, you know, it's drawn a lot of interest. You know, the U.S. had a good run for a little while until the round of 16 match. And it's, you know, it's brought a lot of attention. So it oftentimes what you see after like major events, sometimes this happens with the Olympics, is there's a little bit of a bounce in participation coming out of a major event, so maybe in that first year or so afterwards. That doesn't mean, though, it's going to stay long-term and be sustainable. So there's you want to try to capture that interest and leverage it and really sort of build sustainable infrastructure around it so there's opportunities to have it grow and not sort of just taper off in a year or so.
24: Yeah. All right. So, I mean, have you thought about that? What does U.S. soccer in general do to sort of ride the lightning here?
6: Yeah, I mean, you know, one thing, you know, so we did a report in the in New York City and North Jersey looking at the state of youth soccer there. And one of the big issues, well, a couple, one is fields, right? There's just sometimes not enough field space, particularly in urban cities, but in many communities across the country. And so permitting can be a really big challenge. And so we need to be able to find, you know, more spaces and be more creative about the spaces as well. You can play, you know, small-sided games and pickup games at smaller locations and don't necessarily need a huge field. There are places in New York City where they have fields on top of roofs, you know, of buildings. But the biggest thing is that youth soccer, and there's been a lot of discussion around this, particularly since the U.S. loss. In the U.S., it's a pay-to-play model, yeah. Meaning it's very expensive for a lot of families, and it's leaving too many kids behind.
24: Listen, I'm part of that. I'm a paid soccer coach. I don't know how to change that, though. Right? In Europe, that's not how it works. South America, that's not how it works. You don't pay to play, which is usually how they find the best people, and I'm not sure we do that in the U.S., but how does that model change? These aren't loaded professional teams, money-wise, that we have in the U.S.
6: No, I mean, we need different pathways and less confusing pathways for parents as well. What my understanding is, you know, one thing that's very unique about the U.S. is that the clubs and the programs who produce some of the most talented players don't end up getting a cut of that money back when if they turn professional. And so they are then having to try to find revenue and find money by hiking up the prices for everybody else. So that's one thing to potentially look at is what is like the transfer fee in a system look like if you are able to produce an elite player. But the biggest thing is, I really would love to see soccer in the U.S. just like take it down a notch a little bit and the pressure and focus more on the development of kids, development and just the joy of the sport as well. I mean, what you sounds like you understand the system in many other places around the world. You go to many countries and it's a very joyful game, and you can play pickup games quite freely. It creates a lot of creativity. And in the U.S., it's just very highly commercialized and highly structured, and it can lead to burnout, it can lead to overuse injuries, and, of course, excessive costs.
24: Yeah. We're speaking with John Solomon, research director at the Aspen Institute's Sports and Society Program. We're talking about how the World Cup might influence youth soccer in the U.S. Finish up with just how this might be different from 1994. Do you have a feel for that?
6: Well, yeah, I mean, there's no doubt that soccer has grown more popular in the United States, you know, in these 30 plus years since then. I mean, if you think back to 1994, I mean, I remember it. I was, you know, graduating from high school. Mm-hmm. I remember just the 4 years earlier in 1990, and it was just this huge deal that the U.S. even made the World Cup. Yeah. I think some people, you know, may forget that or not know that, but it was, wow, we're playing Italy in the World Cup. This is incredible. Yeah. We got a shot on goal? That's amazing. You know, like, you didn't even think you could score goals against, right, you know, those types of teams, right? You just wanted to maybe hang around for a half or so. And then, of course, 1994 led to the penetration of MLS, and then we now have soccer-specific stadiums. And, you know, of course, MLS isn't necessarily the same caliber as, you know, these other leagues in, you know, around the world, but it's been sustainable, right? And it's drawn more interest, and it's created, you know, more opportunities. And so with the U.S. being a regular player here in the World Cup, that's drawn more exposure and interest to the sport. But the biggest thing, I think, has just been the ability for fans to watch the very best soccer around the world, like in the Premier League,
24: yeah,
6: on their streaming, on their TVs, you know, every weekend. And that's been able to generate just a lot of passion and a lot of new fans that I don't think some people in the sports world understand just like how popular soccer is becoming in America.
24: Thanks, John. John Solomon, Research Director at the Aspen Institute's Sports and Society Program. Coming up next on This Weekend, using a third party for help with your debt.

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6: Yeah, it is.
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0: Thanks for being with us. Paying off debt is no easy task, as you know, but at what point should you rely on help from a third party? Here's this weekend's Nicole Murray.
1: Personal debt and when it's time to get help. Here to discuss, Market Watch reporter Aditi Srikant. So I know someone wrote into you regarding their personal debt, was asking about getting some extra help. Can you explain in more detail?
2: Sure, yeah. A young man wrote in, well, he just turned 40, and he said his goal for the upcoming year is to get out of debt. He used to have about $60,000, and he's able to knock it down to $20,000, all in credit card debt. He is asking whether he should hire someone to negotiate down the debt, whether he should consolidate it, but he is hesitant. And I said, for good reason.
1: Yeah, absolutely. Do you think involving a third party would benefit in this type of situation?
2: So not every agency that offers to negotiate down or consolidate debt is predatory, but it is something to be aware of. Some of these debt relief services charge a lot of upfront fees, but don't deliver on the promise of actually negotiating down your debt. So I would say it's not necessary. And I talked to, you know, BFP Mark Lestiza, and his initial reaction is that $20,000 is not that bad. And, you know, you already... This young man has already proven that he can get his debt down by $40,000. I also assume that's why he's turning to these services, because he knows how hard it is. He knows the sacrifice, but he should just kind of continue doing what he's doing, I said, which is knock down the debt and tighten up the budget and just really do it the old-fashioned way.
1: What about the National Debt Relief? What's their reputation? Do you consider them a more trustworthy source?
2: I do consider them a more trustworthy source, but I also think from what this letter writer said, he knows what to do. He just kind of doesn't want to do it, right? Like, he knows the only thing you have to do, or not the only thing, but the thing you have to do is, you know, look at where you can cut costs, really look at how you're spending your money day to day. $20,000 over a year is about $55 a day. So when you think about it like that, if it's a daily expense, that might shift your mindset a little bit. $50 a day, you might spend that on drinks out. You might spend that going to dinner with a friend. You might spend that on a, you know, on a soccer jersey. I don't know. But if you look at it like that, I actually do think your mindset shifts to it being a bit more manageable. So yes, I do think that National Debt Relief is more reputable, but it sounds like this man knows what to do.
1: Which balance should people with debt typically tackle first? Is it the one with highest interest rates? Is it the lowest balance typically? Which one?
2: So there's no right or wrong way to do it as long as you are remaining consistent. Mark Lestiza, the CFP I talked to, said he's a big proponent of going after the lowest balance and getting rid of it and working your way up, because he says he likes to give people wins. Once you get that dopamine spike from paying down one of your smallest balances, it's kind of easier to keep going. It's similar to how crossing off the easy stuff on your to-do list can give you that momentum to tackle the big stuff. I think that if you tackle your lowest balances, it can really be encouraging. However, would the smarter thing be to tackle the debt with the highest interest rate? Probably, as that's going to obviously accumulate more, and you want to get that paid down as quickly as possible. So there's no right or wrong way to do it, but just know that it might take a little more time to do the highest interest rates ones first, and that might be discouraging.
1: And then, are there suggestions regarding automatic contributions?
2: Yeah, so I think that's automating your contributions to debt repayment can really help keep you on track. Like I said, $55 a day, if you want to just $55 a day or at the end of the week, put that amount towards debt, that might be a good idea. And there are some other mistakes people often make, like they will use a credit card that they're trying to pay down the balance of. Don't do that. It's kind of hard to stay motivated when the balance keeps changing and going up and down. You also might want to use your points towards paying down your debt. A lot of people hold on to points while having high amounts of debt. If you're really trying to get out of debt, all your effort should be towards that.
0: That's this weekend's Nicole Murray with MarketWatch columnist Aditi Srikant. Coming up next on This Weekend, the parasite sending thousands of Americans running to the bathroom.
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4: I'm Ann Carrick. Argentina and Spain face off today to determine this year's World Cup champion. Executive Director of the White House Task Force on the FIFA World Cup 2026, Andrew Giuliani, on Fox and Friends Weekend.
5: There was going to be no better example of American exceptionalism during our first 250 years and the hope and promise during our next 250 years. This was President Trump's vision, and we've executed incredibly well.
4: The game is at 3 p.m. Eastern on Fox. The U.S. has bombarded Iran for the eighth night in a row after two U.S. service members were killed. Fox's Mike Tobin.
6: The casualties were at the Mowafiq Salti Air Base in Jordan, to the eastern side of Jordan. They're a result of Iran's repeated shots at U.S. bases in neighboring countries. At least one strike got through the defenses.
4: Iran's attacks triggering air raids in Israel. 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

0: Ready for the weekend? We're here to get it started. This Weekend with Gordon Deal.
1: Thanks for spending part of your weekend with us. Gordon Deal with Nicole Murray. Coming up, half hour, AI frying our brains. Also, the country club under fire in Rhode Island. An unprecedented demand for taxidermied raccoons. We'll have that story in about 20 minutes. State health departments across the country say thousands of people have been sickened with a gastrointestinal illness called cyclosporiasis, a foodborne infection marked by intense, watery diarrhea. A deeper dive on it from Dr. Wesley Long, medical director of microbiology at Houston Methodist Hospital. Doctor, what is it?
2: Cyclospora is a parasitic disease. It's a human parasite that infects the gastrointestinal tract. It only infects humans. And it is spread in the feces or in poop. And after it leaves the body, if that then contaminates a water source or food, produce, for instance, that then is not cooked and is then ingested by another individual, they can become infected.
1: Jeez. Typical sources are what?
2: So typical sources are, again, it's typically associated with raw produce, fruits and vegetables, berries, leafy vegetables, lettuce, herbs, things that be difficult to wash. And typically the source, again, it's, you know, comes from infected human feces. Typically it's a contaminated water source that winds up contaminating produce in the field, which is then harvested, or contaminating it somewhere along the line during processing.
1: Wow. All right. So have we seen it before?
2: Yes, so we see cyclospora typically these sort of in these outbreak-like forms, usually over the summer months. So sort of May to August is the cyclospora season, and so we do see it every summer. All of that having been said, this is on track to be probably the worst cyclospora outbreak that we've tracked in the United States.
1: Jeez, any reason why for that?
2: At this point, I think it's still unclear. The source is still not known. One of the things about cyclospora is it's, you know, traditional old microscopic stool testing methods were not very good at detecting it. So over the years and more recently, we've developed more high-tech methods of detecting it. These PCR tests, people may remember from COVID, mm-hmm. You know, the PCR test being very sensitive. We now have PCR tests for diarrhea illnesses that include cyclospora, some of them, and so it's really enhanced our ability to detect these outbreaks. And then, so now we're probably, although it's probably been with us for decades, you know, causing illness, this is sort of, now we're much better able to detect it.
1: Well, we're speaking with Dr. Wesley Long, medical director of microbiology at Houston Methodist Hospital, and we're talking about cyclospora, this parasite causing what really just, I guess, kind of the worst diarrhea imaginable, I guess. Are there other symptoms here?
2: So the primary symptom is this, you know, sort of watery, very vigorous diarrhea, and then, you know, associated with that, bloating and cramping, you know, abdominal discomfort, nausea. It's generally not associated with vomiting. The other sort of characteristic is that the diarrhea can last for several days. Then in some cases, it will improve for a couple of days, and then it will come back. And so there can have this relapse pattern where it comes and goes without treatment, may come and go for weeks. And luckily, there are treatments available, but that's sort of the other characteristic. You know, many food poisonings you sort of get, and it's over in 24, 48 hours.
1: Yeah.
2: Cyclospora can persist.
1: Jeez. All right, so talk about those treatments then. Are they prescription types type things?
2: They're prescription antibiotics. Cyclospora is unique in that there are antibiotics that will treat it. They're very common antibiotics that are available from your physician. They do require a prescription, but these are all antibiotics that would be available in generic and are fairly affordable. And
1: best ways to protect yourself here are what, doctor?
2: Really, the best ways to protect yourself are to thoroughly wash any vegetable, any raw produce that you buy. Anything you cook, any fruit or produce that you cook will be fine. But any produce that you buy, you want to wash thoroughly. Cyclospora is resistant to chlorine-based sanitizers, so even if things say they're pre-washed, you probably still want to wash them. Washing is more effective for some things than others.
1: Thanks, doctor. Dr. Wesley Long, medical director of microbiology at Houston Methodist. Coming up next on This Weekend, the impact of AI on our brains.
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1: Glad you could be with us. It's too early to say if AI is frying our brains, but the research so far does not look good. Amanda Hoover, senior correspondent at Business Insider, says AI could pose a bigger risk to our brains than past innovations. Amanda, how so?
14: Yeah, I think this is something that a lot of people are wondering and talking about and worried about, but there's really only a couple of early studies on this, and they're small. So it's a bit early to know the ways that AI might be reshaping our brains. Is it, you know, hurting our critical thinking skills, hurting our creativity, hurting our ability to persist with a difficult task? And a lot of these early studies are showing maybe that could be happening, and it's something that could raise concerns. But the way I went about this was I tried to look back at technologies that are much more integrated and established in our lives over decades, or even the last, you know, 20 years, thinking about something like Google. And I looked at what we know about the ways that those reshaped our thinking. Google kind of reshaped how we remember things and what we do have to remember or don't have to remember. We know that GPS has reshaped how people's spatial memory works because it's so easy to just plug those directions in. And it's not the same as when you had to really know your way around or be, you know, consulting a map and getting lost. The consequences were much higher. So we know a little bit about that. But one of the things that experts I spoke to did say, as much as we can kind of look back to past technology, AI is so different because of the way that it functions and the way that it's being baked into so many aspects of our lives. So we can't quite make the comparison to something like a GPS or a calculator, which are limited in their functionality and only used for, you know, like one thing in our lives.
1: It's funny you said that, because I your GPS reference made me think, sometimes when I'm driving, I'm so reliant on GPS. Like, you know, the turn is coming up in 50 feet. And I thought, can I just read the damn road sign? It says, like, follow the arrow, take the exit. Like, but I, like, AI, it just seems different. As it was said in your story, it's like less evolution, more Big Bang. How so?
14: Yeah. Yeah, I mean, I know it's been a couple of years, and people have varying degrees of usage and comfortability with AI and understanding of it. But if you look at the way that it works, you know, this isn't just Google, oh, I forget this actor's name, or I forget the capital of this state or this country, and I can Google it and look it up. When you start conversing with AI in a chat-like interface, that's really changing, you know, you're potentially not doing the critical thinking of the task, whereas Google maybe made some of that information easier to find, made us expect things quicker, made us not remember certain things. You still had to have the creative idea to go out and find what you were looking for. Now it's so much easier to just go to a tool like ChatGPT and say, you know, write me an essay for this topic, write me a college admissions essay, write my email for work, my briefing based on all this data that I need to have for work, create my presentation. We've not had a technology before that can, like, I say this kind of in scare quotes, ideate and think for us, because that's not really what the technology is doing, but it feels that way. It feels like it can replace some of that friction in our lives and the more heavy lifting type of mental functions that we had to do before.
1: Touch on the effect on creativity.
14: Yeah, I spoke to a researcher who examined hundreds of thousands of college admission essays. You know, this is a very critical thing that young people have done for decades, is write this big essay. And what they found was that before they looked at essays submitted, you know, before ChatGPT was very popular and then after. And kind of one of the things they found is like, oh, the language is maybe more creative, you know, more diverse vocabulary after AI, but the ideas are flatter.
1: Thanks, Amanda. Amanda Hoover, senior correspondent at Business Insider. Coming up next on This Weekend, the country club under fire in Rhode Island.
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1: Thanks for being with us. At a prestigious golf course in New England, there's a battle for survival at Quidnesset Country Club in North Kingstown, Rhode Island. As the 14th hole sank into the sea, contractors erected a stone structure to protect it. But advocates for shoreline access are having a cow. Here's Owen Tucker Smith, reporter at the Wall Street Journal. Owen, what's going on?
2: Yeah, so this country club has had a problem for decades, which is that it has this pristine golf course right on the sea. And as erosion has kind of eaten away at the course, the 14th hole has gone at risk. So this country club has tried all sorts of solutions.

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6: Yeah, it is. 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

0: Thanks for spending part of your weekend with us. If you're in the market for a taxidermied raccoon, you may have some trouble tracking one down thanks to soccer player Erling Haaland. The Norwegian superstar took the tournament by storm, leading his team to the quarterfinals and becoming one of the World Cup's biggest names, not just because of what he did on the field, but also because of the way he fully embraced American culture, part of which involved certain souvenirs. Haaland was seen hopping off the team plane back in Norway with a stuffed raccoon holding an empty bottle of booze. Matt Riegel, writing for OutKick, says that raccoon getting Haaland's stamp of approval meant that suddenly there was a surge in demand. According to Front Office Sports, Dallas's Wild Bill's Western store is fresh out of stuffed raccoon and has even been shipping internationally for the first time. Matt says there's a good lesson here. You never know where your biggest success could come from. That'll do it for this hour. For Nicole Murray, I'm Gordon Deal. 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
3: Air raid sirens are sounding in Israel as U.S. strikes continue in Iran after two U.S. service members are killed. I'm Ann Carrick, Fox News. Iran launching missiles at the city of Aqaba in Jordan. Fox's Mike Tobin with more from Tel Aviv.
4: It's at the tip of the Red Sea, right where Israel and Jordan come together. So anything that threatens Aqaba threatens Israel as well. To this point, the Iranians have not fired on Israel in this round of fighting. And an eighth round of airstrikes has now concluded in Iran. U.S. strikes in Iran. The military operation now amplified by the two U.S. servicemen killed, a third missing, and four wounded. These are the first U.S. troops killed since that memorandum of understanding was signed. The casualties were at the Salty Air Base in Jordan, and they're a result of Iran's repeated shots at U.S. bases in neighboring countries. At least one strike got through the defenses.
3: 16 U.S. service members have been killed since the U.S. began striking Iran. Iran says at least 50 people were killed in the latest round of strikes. UK Labour Party head Andy Burnham is touting his goals for his term once he becomes Prime Minister, British Prime Minister, that is, Monday. Fox's Stephanie Bennett has details from London.
5: The former mayor of Greater Manchester aims for greater public control of essential services and new powers for regional governments, signaling a shift to the left from outgoing Prime Minister Keir Starmer. Burnham's office also says he wants to relocate part of No. 10 Downing Street up to Manchester, scrap plans for a government-issued digital ID that would have tackled illegal immigration, but also eventually allow people to manage childcare or tax returns. And there's also suggestions for new oil and gas drilling in the North Sea. Well, during his speech Friday, the 56-year-old condemned the economic model established in the 1980s by Margaret Thatcher, saying Britain surrendered control of the essentials.
3: Starmer resigning last month after serving less than 2 years in office. 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
9: 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Welcome to my show, the Checka Pro Radio Show. I am Checka Pro Joe. It is so great to have you here today on the show. One of my favorite subjects, and I get all crazy and excited, kind of nerded out. Garage doors. Now, some of you are thinking, that's not so sexy. It can be. And I've brought Cody Johnson in, our garage door expert, to talk about how sexy the garage door can be. The smile of your home. Aesthetically, it could have some sex appeal. Honestly, it could really make your home look good and make you feel good when you drive up to your house. Also can add value, peace of mind. We're going to talk about safety. And Cody has brought to you, my listeners, freebies. Not free service only. I'm talking about hardware. I'm talking about something that's going to make your garage door sound better and last longer. Yeah, we're going to be talking about that in a moment. 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
10: Well, thank you for having me. I never thought anybody referred to me as sexy, but I really appreciate that.
9: No. The garage door is sexy. Yeah, I mean, you're not so bad yourself.
10: That was my ego. So.
9: Yeah. In all seriousness, people like to spend money on home improvement. on home services for something that feels good. We're getting a new swimming pool. They get excited. They don't get excited. We're getting a new roof. Not too exciting. It's a roof. Oh, the foundation's repaired today. That's not exciting. We're getting new kitchen countertops. Oh, new floor. Yay. New paint, right? The garage door. Some people are like, necessary evil, got to put a new one up. Other people are like, wait, I get to choose a new garage door. I get to have it insulated. I get to have windows. I get to have those cool hinges on there that make it look like a carriage house door. So the garage door can be fun. It can make your house look better. So I use the word sexy. It's like putting makeup on someone. Makes them look a little better. So many houses are so drab. You know, Cody, you drive through neighborhoods all the time. You're in the garage door business. Driving down the street, builder grade door, builder looking door, house after house after house. Then you go by one saying, hey, that looks like something we did. Look at that. It's beautiful.
10: Absolutely. And it's, you know, the garage door is 40% of the face of your average home. So it does. It, you know, you go into the normal neighborhoods and everything's cookie cutter, right? So, and then you drive down and there's always that one on every block or one on every street. And it's like something just pops out, right? Like maybe it's their front door, but a lot of times it is their garage door. Maybe they got the carriage deco hardware on there. Maybe their door is a different color than everybody else's. So absolutely, we can make these doors pop really fast for sure.
9: 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This is a combined deal. 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I'm going to tell you what you're going to get. And Cody, if I'm not right on this, correct me.
10: All right.
9: 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But only 10 of my listeners are going to get this today. 10. Going to be giving out Cody's phone number in a moment. But this is a huge opportunity. Cody limits it, like I said, to just 10. This is what they call in the business world a loss leader. And for those of you who don't know what that means, it means Cody's not making money on this, but he wants to be your garage door guy.
10: Well, yes, and in reality, I mean, it's not about making money on every single one. The goal here is to build a long-term relationship with new clients and maybe rekindle the older client, our longer-term clients. 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We're going to be it for now on. You just save our number.
9: 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These are premium nylon rollers. I'm going to ask my producer, Jerry. He's in the control room behind the glass, and Jerry is going to play the audio, the sound of my old garage door rollers. And then after, the new ones. It sounds so much better. I will warn everybody, you may want to have your hand on the volume control for the first audio, because that is very loud. It screeches. If your door sounds like mine did, you're going to love these 10 free rollers. Jerry, play the sound of my old garage door rollers. All right, Cody, that was brutal.
10: That was brutal. My ears hurt. Jerry didn't turn down the volume on mine, though, so how about that?
9: Yeah.
10: I would say that, you know, a lot of times people might hear that and they'll say, oh, that's just normal. That's just normal. That is not normal. You're about to hear the new normal, okay? This is what it's supposed to sound like. But if your door sounds like that, it needs attention quickly. There is something dragging. That noise you are hearing, that's friction. So that means something's sticking and something's going to break. Luckily for you, we were able to get to it before something broke.
9: Jerry, play the audio of my new rollers.

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1: Absolutely. So this is how it should be sounding. And now you still hear a little bit of a buzzing noise from his older motor, but it's still working fine for now. 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The rollers are the wheels. 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
0: 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Cody, a question has come in to Joe at checkapro.com, and it's from Susan. And she says, "Hi, Cody. We're looking to do some home remodeling this year to build up our equity. Our current garage door is just a plain white textured steel door from the 1990s. We see all these beautiful new carriage houses." I was just talking about this. "We see all these new beautiful carriage house style doors with windows in our neighborhood. From a pure investment standpoint, does replacing a perfectly functioning garage door actually add real resale value to a home, or is it just for looks?"
1: Well, it's a great question, Susan, and thank you. We did kind of start the show off with discussing this. It's funny that came through. So yes, absolutely. So ROI, return on investment, you're going to get 268%. That's the average ROI according to Remodeling Magazine. It's the number one investment you can make in your home. That's going to, you know, the number one investment you can make is your garage door. When you do it, you know, like you said, windows, maybe a different color if you have an HOA. Some places don't, which means get whatever you want, whatever excites you. But maybe you can change the color a little bit, make it pop a little bit if your neighborhood rules will allow you to. But windows also, that just, it makes it pop, gets natural sunlight in. The curb appeal, though, 40% of the face of the home is the garage door on average. This is going to help you sell the home faster. You're going to sell it for more. And in the meantime, like some people say, "I'm about to sell in 6 months. I'll worry about this 5 months from now," right? Order what you want, because sometimes that 6 months turns into 6 years, right? Yeah. But order what you want and something that makes you happy and something that you deserve. Don't always just get the same cookie cutter stuff. You can get insulated doors. They're a lot quieter. They're more rigid, longer lasting. Obviously, it's insulated, so you're going to not lose energy for, you know, either heat or AC from your house. It's going to be quieter. And just order what you really want. It's an investment in your own home and what you're using day in, day out. You don't have to live with cookie cutter stuff anymore.
0: Absolutely. I have an insulated door. I have the windows, the glass.
1: Beautiful. They're beautiful. Yeah.
0: Yeah. Absolutely love them. Hey, we'll be right back right after the break with more of your questions and more of these great offers to give away from Cody Johnson, my expert guest here. 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
0: 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Jim Clouk, a.k.a. Checkapro Joe. Over 20 years, Cody, believe it or not, I've been doing this, helping my neighbors, my community, my listeners on the radio find pre-qualified home service professionals You are my garage door expert. Thank you so much for being here.
1: Oh, thanks for having me. It's always a blessing. I'm glad you started this 20-something years ago, though, so that's good. So it was a hard time for me to get on with you. where's your references? Give me the phone numbers of some of your clients. I got to talk to them. It was actually very tough to start this relationship, but I appreciate what you do, protecting, you know, homeowners from kind of contract, the kind of bad side of what can be in a contractor side, right? So, and that's why you started. So I appreciate it.
0: Yeah, a lot of people don't know my story. They probably just think I'm some radio show host that has friends in the home service world. But no, I was frustrated with contractors, started checkapro.com back in 2005. And I pre-qualify contractors. I know them all personally, which isn't true for some other larger organizations that are national where they allow you as a contractor to buy space on their platforms, on their websites. No, I know each contractor. I know your whole family.
1: Yeah, you do.
0: Okay. Now is a great time to call to get your garage door tuned up for just $129, ordinarily $500 plus. It includes a 29-point inspection and 10 premium nylon rollers. 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I just say that because I want you to know how much value you are getting. Here is Cody's number. You've got to call now. There's only 7 of these left. Call Cody now at Wellborn Garage Doors. 469-489-3834. That's 469-489-3834. Again, a little slower. Call Cody now at Wellborn Garage Doors, 469-489-3834. So, Cody, we talk about the garage door tune-up. It's important to get your garage door tuned up on a regular basis. How often should someone do this? Is it twice a year like HVAC? Is it once a year? Is it once every 2 years? What's the rule?
1: Well, you know, I would tell you professionally, get professional eyes on your garage door and get a tune up at least once a year. There are some caveats, right? The super heavy wood overlay doors, or what we call a full view door, a door that has all the glass. So the heavier your door, probably need to get eyes on maybe every 6 months. But your typical type of door, I would say once a year, get eyes on. Have us educate you, like how the door works, how the system works. Most people just think, I hit the button, it works. This is a whole lot of parts working together. And we'd like to we're kind of nerds, right? So we want to show you how everything works and how they intertwine with each other and how best to, you know, what to keep an eye out for, what to lubricate and things like that. So we do want the homeowners to know where to lubricate the door. And I would lubricate it every quarter if I was the homeowner. And there's a monthly inspection the client could do, just kind of hit the button every month, keep an eye on a couple things. But once a year, you definitely want a professional out.
0: So when you come out to put 10 free premium nylon rollers on my listener's garage door, you also leave a sticker behind. That way they know who to call when there's a problem. Do you also stay in touch with them throughout time for updates?
1: Well, yeah, we'll send them an email if they opt in. We can send them an email and kind of give them whatever our promos are for that month or that quarter, for sure. So, but the goal is, again, if something happens to you, your neighbor, your mom, your dad on the garage door, you know who the trusted source is, and it's us.
0: Cody's phone number, I'm going to give that out in a moment. If you've just tuned in, it's exciting. Cody is giving away 10 premium nylon rollers at no charge. He is going to charge you $129 for the garage door tune-up. That's fair. $129 for a tune-up. That's a great price. I asked him to do better than that. I said, can you also add something else? He said, well, Joe, sure, the 29-point inspection. So that's added at no additional price. And then I said, can we get my listeners' garage doors to run as smooth as mine? I like the nylon rollers I have. And he says, hey, Joe, that's a lot. It's a big ask.
1: Yeah, you beat me up.
0: But I'm here for you, my listener. I love Cody, but I love you more. Sorry, Cody, throwing you under the bus. So Cody's agreed to do the 10 premium nylon rollers, a 29-point inspection on your garage door, and the garage door tune-up, not for $500-plus dollars, but for $129. Only six of these left. Call Cody now at Wellborn Garage Doors, 469-489-3834. That's 469-489-3834. Again, a little slower. Call Cody now at Wellborn Garage Doors, 469-489-3834. Cody, not all rollers are built the same. We talk about the premium nylon rollers like they're standard, but they're not standard. They're standard on my doors because I love my doors. I have two. I have got a big door where I can bring two cars in, and I've got a smaller one for one car. Love the nylon rollers. Most builder grade doors don't come. Actually, they don't. I mean, I think builder grade means no nylon rollers. What are the different options people may be dealing with now?
1: Yeah, great question. So what we're seeing nowadays, most builder grade doors have a black plastic roller that has no ball bearings. So it's a wheel that has no ball bearings at all. And you have 150 to 700 pounds of pressure from the door, because that's what the doors weigh. There's a big range, sitting on rollers that don't have ball bearings. So what happens on those is the plastic roller can kind of square off. Instead of it being a circle, it can kind of square off and kind of get warped. A lot of times when you put pressure on them, a lot of homeowners will hear kind of weird groaning noises from the garage door randomly, random spots. And what that is the roller sticking, then freeing up, kind of making a squealing noise. Also, it can cause the door to be jerky because, again, the rollers are not rolling. When pressure is being applied, it sticks in instead of being free. So those rollers, I don't care if the door is one day old, those need to go away. They're trash. Okay, sorry. The next type of rollers that you'll see is maybe a little bit older homes. Every once in a while, they still use it. They're metal rollers with ball bearings. So at least they have ball bearings. There's different grades of everything, better versions of everything. But at least they have ball bearings. Now, the downside of them is that they get clanky. It's metal on metal, so it can be a little bit louder, especially as the ball bearings start wearing down. The roller gets a little wobbly and it starts clanking. So, and then there's the premium nylon rollers that we use, kind of a good hybrid between the two. It's got better ball bearings, which is the better the ball bearings, the longer the roller will last and the quieter it'll be. But then it's got nylon coated, so that way it's not metal on metal. The track is metal, so now the nylon coated roller is rolling in the track. A lot smoother, a lot quieter, and longer lasting.
0: For those of you who remember way back, some of you probably aren't old enough from the 1950s and 60s, but some of us maybe from the 70s and 80s still had roller skates that didn't have what the roller blades had in the 90s and the 2000s. The roller blades had these nylon rollers. Mm-hmm. Cody, before that, I'm a lot older than you. When I was a kid, they made these roller skates, which you strapped on. There were like four wheels.
1: Okay.
0: Like a skateboard strapped to your foot. They were metal wheels. Metal on concrete, metal on asphalt, metal. Gosh, they were noisy.
1: Yeah.
0: And then they weren't smooth.
1: Yeah, and that's what we're seeing some on some of these garage doors. And then there's probably some other kind of roller skates or something that don't even have ball bearings or something. And that's like driving down the freeway with your brakes on, you know? 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You'll love it. Get your door operating like it should have from day one. And then we go from there.
0: 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That's 469-489-3834. Again, a little slower, call Cody now at Wellborn Garage Doors, 469-489-3834. Cody, we're going to be going to break in a moment. And when we come back, I want you to answer this question. It's from Robert. Hey, Cody, I was heading out for work yesterday morning and hit the wall button, but the garage door only went up about 6 inches and stopped dead. I looked up and saw one of those big, tightly wound springs above the door. Looks like it's completely snapped in half. Is this something I can carefully wind back together or patch up myself to get my car out? Or do I need to call in a professional? So I'll let you think about that.
1: Okay.
0: In the meantime, I want to encourage people to call to get your $129 garage door tune-up. This is worth over $500. It says on my sheet of paper here, $500 plus, not the garage door tune-up, but everything included. The 29-point inspection and the garage door rollers for free. I want people to understand, to dispatch a technician just to come visit is probably more than $129.
1: Yeah.
0: Because of the insurance, the truck, the labor. You guys are really throwing out a lot here for free because I know that you have such passion for what you do and you want to help my listeners. And that's why I love having you on the show. And also, I know if I shake you upside down enough, you're going to give some free stuff away. and I really appreciate that. Here is Cody's phone number. Call Cody now at Wellborn Garage Doors, 469-489-3834. That's 469-489-3834. Again, a little slower. Call Cody now at Wellborn Garage Doors, 469-489-3834. You know, Cody, we are really going through these offers. There are only five left.
1: Oh, wow.
0: Five left. So call now, everybody. You don't want to let this go. It's almost free. For $129, it's pretty hard for me to take the family of four out to Mexican.
1: Yeah.
0: Isn't it?
1: Just to get a breakfast almost. So, yeah.
0: And you're going to be getting what I consider almost a brand new door. It's going to sound good and it's going to last longer. That's something else I want to talk to you after the break.
1: All right.
0: How much longer a garage door may actually last because it's running smoother. And that question from Robert about the spring.
1: Okay.
0: Mm-hmm. Don't mess with springs. Cody and I will be right back right after this with more Home Improvement Radio on the Checka Pro Radio Show talking about your garage door. Stand by, everybody.
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0: And my producer, Jerry, he's been with me for over 20 years. He's my work wife. And he, you know, without him, Cody, I'm not really sure how the show would go. He keeps it going. He's also the one that tracks all the calls. So it's interesting. A lot of people don't know this, and they might be surprised. When they call Cody, they're actually going to be hearing me at first because I kind of get involved. There's a recording of me. It says, hey, it's Checka Pro Joe. Let me connect you with Cody. And so that's how Jerry knows how many of these are left. It's Sweet. Technology. It's not magic. It's just technology. So we're going to be giving out the phone number again soon, but I want Cody to answer the question. I'm going to read it again really quickly here from Robert. Robert says, hey, Cody, I was heading out for work yesterday morning and hit the wall button, but my garage door only went up about 6 inches, stopped dead I looked up and saw one of those big, tightly wound springs above the door. Looks like it's completely snapped in half. Is this something I can carefully wind back together or patch up myself to get my car out, or do I need to call a professional?
1: Well, thank you, Robert, for emailing, and this will be a pretty short answer, pretty quick answer. Unfortunately, no, this is not something that you should be winding or even touching. This is professionals only, please. Springs and cables and bottom brackets are some of the most dangerous things in your entire home that you have. Please do not mess with it at all. We can get out there quickly. We can get it assessed and fixed quickly. We have a fully stocked van to take care of you right then and there. 99% of the time, please don't do it. And I would say for the other listeners, a lot of times when a spring breaks, if you are home, when it breaks, and sometimes it can break when you're at the movie theater or at work, but sometimes when you're like watching a movie in your house or eating dinner or sleeping and you hear a loud crashing noise, almost like the pots and pans fell down. If you hear that, a lot of times what that is, that might be your spring that's broken. So the spring breaks when the door's down. Everything's rated for a cycle in, you know, years of life, right? Up once, down once is one cycle. The industry standard is 10,000 up and downs, and eventually the door breaks when it's all the way down and the spring's under full tension. It's just metal fatigue. You would assume it would break as I'm using it. A lot of times, and sometimes it does, but most of the time when we see it, the homeowner will tell us, I was eating dinner with my family and we heard a loud crashing noise. I thought the cat jumped up and knocked the pan on the ground. And no. And then the next morning when I was trying to leave, I couldn't get my door up and it would do this, it would lift up 6 inches and just stop, and the spring is broken. So anyways, for you guys, if y'all hear that, that's probably what it is.
0: Great explanation. And Robert, thank you so much for your email. If you want to email a question for Cody, you can email me, joe@checkapro.com. 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So not only are all of your technicians insured, background checked, trained professionally, they have beautiful vans, trucks, and they're loaded with the right materials, the right equipment as far as tools and parts.
1: Yes, absolutely. And the goal of that is to be able to not, you know, add convenience to our client. Generally, when we're there, the one of the purpose of the tune-ups and rollers, the purpose of this offer is obviously build a relationship, get reviews, be able to get referred and just stuff like that. But also in concept, it should be a preemptive thing. If your door is 40 pounds on the ground, that's a problem. The door should be no more than 5. We literally weigh the door. And we can show you that. And if that's the case, now the client knows, okay, my spring is weakening. That's a sign that the spring's going to break. no pressure from us, but the wise thing to do is probably go ahead and be preemptive and change the springs so my car's not trapped and I can take Susan to school, right? So, you know, that's kind of the goals. So we have everything on the van in order to do service if service is needed or required. But also we give clients options. One thing that we've never really expanded on this, the reason we have so much stuff on the van is we could always have less, right? We could have less on the van, but then we're not giving options. We're giving ultimatums. For instance, earlier we're talking about springs. Well, we generally have three different cycle lives, and this gets a little technical, but three different cycle lives on our van. We have the industry standard 10,000 cycles, up once, down once, one cycle. The average lifespan is 2.5 years. That's what it is, depending on family use. It could be less, it could be more, right? It depends on how much the door is used. Then we have 2.5 times more life, a five-year warranty spring that we warranty it, and it's a 25,000 cycle. And then we have our proprietary max life springs, which is 80,000 cycles that we guarantee for life. So the purpose of that is for some homeowners, they're going to move out in 6 months. Just do the economy version. But for other ones, they just moved in. This is their forever home. They never want to have this problem again. And we can give them those options, and then the client can choose whatever they want to do.
0: I love the lifetime because it's like my lifetime, right? If it were to break, it's going to be replaced.
1: Yeah.
0: Not at my cost.
1: Correct.
0: But at your cost.
1: Right.
0: That's peace of mind.
1: Yep.
0: I love that stuff. You guys are so much better than the average garage door company. You know, I started my business over 20 years ago, checkapro.com, because contractors suck. Come on. They do. You don't. Everyone here on my show doesn't. People listed on my website don't. I bring that up because not all home service providers are created equal. What do you guys do to separate yourselves on a daily basis? Because what I just said was kind of brutal, but you know it's true. You know what homeowners are thinking. The contractor's coming. Oh my gosh, right? What are they going to do to me?
1: Yeah. Well, I mean, I think like it goes to our core values. Like, for instance, always improving is the main. We have like 7 of them, okay? But like that one's the main one. Always improving on every aspect of the business. And the number one part of our business is making it a great customer experience. So we have to put ourselves in the shoes of the customer, and how would we want to be treated? This isn't rocket science here, right? But a lot of times people say, business, got to make more and more and more and do this and do that. And what's best for me as a business? No. What's best for the client? That's really the thing. So again, it should be about premium home service for the client. What are they going to love? What do they like? Get their feedback. That's why we like reviews. Some may not be the best, but most of them are 99% are great. But we learn from our mistakes also. So always improving. Where's the mistake? Find out what we did wrong. Make it right to the client and then fix it in our process and train our guys better, coach them. And it goes to that. So we're never comfortable. Complacency to me is death. So we're never comfortable with the same. Even if it's winning and everything's working, everybody loves us, what can we do better? And as long as we always keep that focus on there, we should always, and that's really what it is. We're not complacent.
0: 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You call Cody now. At Wellborn Garage Doors, 469-489-3834. That's 469-489-3834. 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We talk about making your old garage door sound better. It'll probably last longer, which is great. But also what I love is if you want a new garage door, Cody and his team can help you out, and there's no cost at all to that. So you can put your credit cards away. put your checkbook back in the junk drawer. You can call Cody. I'll give out his phone number in a moment. He'll come out and give you a door quote for free.
1: Absolutely. And it's really one of the things earlier, like what sets us apart, always improving. You're going to love the process that we do on what we call door quotes. Look, sometimes you have a 20-year-old door. I want a new one. Sometimes you ran your car straight through the door. I have to have a new one now. And we could do kind of the whole entire thing. And but what I love is it's a process, and just be patient with us. We're going to give you 5 or 6 different options, but there is tens of thousands of options, and we're going to help you pare it down. And if you want all of them, we can give you all of them. It's whatever you want, but we help you pare it down so it's not overwhelming. And what's really cool is, like, the best part that I think we do is we take a picture of the outside of your house, and we can show you the different flavors of garage doors, different stamp patterns, different textures, different colors, maybe windows going vertically, maybe horizontally. And so that way you don't have to guess. I wonder what this would look like on my house. Honey, what would it look like? You don't have to guess anymore. Wait until it comes in a week or two or four or whatever it is, if it's a special order. There are a lot of same doors that are in stock that we can knock out quickly for you too, by the way, in the emergency cases. But let's say we get you what you want and you want to wait, and I want that door and I want it custom made for me. Not a problem. But the cool thing is you don't have to wait to think about what's this going to look like, because a lot of times that's anxiety, right? Like, you're worried about it. You don't have to worry. You're going to know exactly what it looks like, because we're going to put a real life picture on there. They'll show you exactly what it looks like on your house. You're going to love it.
0: Technology is incredible today. You can actually see what it's going to look like. Cody and his team are awesome. There are so many choices out there now for a new garage door. It's the smile of your home. You're going to want to get it. Hey, that music means we got to go to a break. When we come back, more of your emails, and we're giving away more of the premium nylon rollers. Yeah, right after this here on Checo Pro Radio. Stand by.

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3: 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You know, Cody, Linda has a question. She says, Cody, love the show.
5: Great.
3: Awesome. Lately, my garage door has started making this awful high-pitched screeching and grinding noise every time it opens or closes. It's so loud, it's waking up the neighbors. My husband wants to spray WD-40 all over the tracks and rollers, but I told him I wanted to ask the expert first. What's the right way to lubricate a noisy door, and when is a noise a warning sign of a bigger problem?
5: Well, thank you. First of all, thank you for listening, Linda. We appreciate that, and thank you for the shout out there. I would say, you know, rule of thumb is to not use WD-40 on any garage door. It's just don't use WD-40. Go to Home Depot, Lowe's, or whatever, you know, box store you have, or Amazon or something, and look, search up garage door lube, and that'll whittle you down to 4 to 7 options, right? So absolutely, you guys can lubricate the door. The thing is, you said the door is screeching. The door should never be screeching. And when it's getting that kind of extreme noise, that is a cry for help. I would highly suggest, Linda, to get some professional eyes on. Hopefully you can use the offer from today or something like that. But get some professional eyes on. The door should not be screeching ever. There's something wrong. We don't want to mask an issue with lubricant. Lubricant is to help everything kind of continue to move free. But if it's screeching, which was the words you used there, that's a concern for me. And let's get some eyes on it and find out what is screeching and the why. Because a lot of times there's something getting stuck, and just lubricating it might mask it, but it's still going to get stuck. And then if it gets stuck bad enough, doors can go crooked real quick.
3: Speaking of screeching, okay, my door screeched before my new premium nylon rollers. 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So, Jerry, go to the first audio file. Okay, that's tough to listen to.
5: That is tough.
3: Okay, but that's what a lot of people are dealing with, and WD-40 ain't going to fix it.
5: No, that's just a mask. It's just masking it. I'm a little bit more concerned about Linda that she might have a different issue than what you had. Screeching tells me metal on metal, but yeah, I mean, your door, it was in rough shape, right? At least it sounded like it was rough shape, but then maybe everybody can hear what we did.
3: Jerry, play the audio of my new premium nylon rollers. Music to my ears.
5: Oh, yeah, that's pristine. That's exactly what we want it to sound like. Still a little bit of a buzzing noise from the motor that everybody can hear, but that is real-world audio. Like, there's nothing fake about that. We changed the rollers, we lubricated it, and now that door not only just sounds better, but by hand, which, by the way, guys, like, the opener that you do have there, it's pushing, and it's like 3 little screws that screws into metal. Okay, think about this, like metal, right? Just thin metal. It's a good door. You have a great door, but it's still metal. And so now, but by hand, this door is smooth like butter. And that opener can easily push down and pull up easily. Your door is balanced correctly. And the rollers are working smooth like they should. So instead of hesitating, getting caught in the track, it's working smoothly. The rollers can add longevity to every single part on your entire door, because if they were to bind, if you don't have good operating rollers and they bind, the opener is going to put too much pressure where it's tied into the door. And then things, the metal starts to bend, or a wood will start to crack or rot, something like that. And the door can give way all because of rollers.
3: Yeah. All right. Here is Cody's number to get free premium nylon rollers. Only two of these left, according to Jerry, my producer. Only two of these left. For $129, get your garage door tuned up. 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Only two left. Call Cody now at Wellborn Garage Doors. 469-489-3834. That's 469-489-3834. Again, a little slower. Call Cody now at Wellborn Garage Doors, 469-489-3834. Cody, another question has come in to Joe at checkapro.com. This is from Michael. Are you ready for this one?
5: I am.
3: Cody, our garage door opener is easily 25 or 30 years old. It still lifts the door, but it doesn't have those safety eye sensors at the bottom, and the remote range is getting terrible. With the grandkids running around the driveway now, my wife is worried about safety. When does it make more sense to just swap out the old opener versus replacing the entire garage door system?
5: Great question, Michael, and your wife is right. It's time to change the opener. Your opener is definitely made before 1993, because in 1993, they made you have photo sensors at the bottom. And the reason for the photo sensors is to save kids and animals' lives. That's the reason for it. It's the law. So now you can change just the opener itself, and the opener comes with the motor head, the rail, it comes with new photo eyes, wall switch, a remote. You can add more remotes or keypads. The new operators are really awesome though. If you get the right one made by LiftMaster, it's got a MyQ app. The app is called MyQ. It's free. And as long as your Wi-Fi reaches in, you can open and close the door from your cell phone. So when you take the grandkids out to the store or to the gas station to get some candy or something, and you're like, you drive, you know, 15, 20 minutes away, you're like, oh, kids, I got to race back. No, you don't got to race back. Did you forget to close the door? You don't have to race back. You just open up your cell phone there. You open up the app, and oh, I did leave the door open. You just hit the little button on your cell phone, and the door will close for you. So you don't have to worry about that. And that's really what's awesome about the technology now. They have DC motors instead of AC motors. A little technical, but a lot smoother, a lot quieter. A lot of these have battery backups and cameras and LED lights. These things are designed to last a long, long time. They're quiet. They're like a whisper drive. It's very, very quiet. A belt drive, very quiet. And you're going to be happy with it. Now, changing the whole door system, you know, it's funny he said door system. So a lot of us think of it as door and we think of an opener. They are together. They tie together. It's a whole door system. That's up to you. If the door is in great operating condition, we will gladly tell you. I would say solve today's problem of the opener and get us to quote you for a door.
3: Yeah, to make it clear, when you get a new garage door from a reputable company like Cody's, you're not just getting those panels. You're getting the rollers, the hinges, the tracks, everything. So there is the system. I guess part of the system would be the garage door opener, but actually you can operate your garage door without the opener. You can do it by hand the old-fashioned way.
5: Yeah, absolutely.
3: I know you're kind of laughing, but you could.
5: The human opener, right?
3: Yeah.
5: So, but, you know, it's funny when we talk about garage doors and the system, there's different grades of everything, and that's our job, is to provide you all your options, and then you choose what you want. I get so frustrated when I get out there and I get to a customer's house and maybe they don't have the builder grade door. They've got a very good Clopay or Amar insulated steel back door, and they've got a very good door, but what has it got? Builder grade hardware. And so now they have a great door that's operating terribly because somebody didn't give the client an option. It's just a little bit more to get better springs, better hinges, and better rollers. And now we're there fixing their mess, which is fine. We're specialists in that, too. It's not a problem. We love the opportunity to earn business and earn a relationship with the client. But it frustrates me for the client that they have to go through that because somebody just didn't do their full job. They did half their job. If they got the door sell, good for you. But the client didn't get what was best for the client, which is the hardware makes a difference, too.
3: Well, you give them all the options.
5: Yeah.
3: All the options are there. 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Call Cody now at Wellborn Garage Doors, 469-489-3834. That's 469-489-3834. Again, a little slower, call Cody now at Wellborn Garage Doors, 469-489-3834. So, Cody, we're kind of wrapping things up here. We've got a couple minutes left. On today's program, we've talked about your garage door system, your garage door rollers, and how it can sound better. Let's talk a little bit before we conclude the show, Cody, that the rollers, when you put the new rollers in, that door is going to run.

0: get this door working as smoothly and as quiet as possible right now. If there's anything that's about to break or worn out or wearing out, bring that to the client's attention. Let's just say, you know, all we had to do was rollers, everything else is fine. That door is going to work so much smoother, so much quieter. The opener is going to last longer. I don't know if you're aware of this, but a lot of openers have plastic parts in it.
1: Like
0: most things nowadays, but it's hidden because it's a big metal box. We think it's all big and powerful. An opener is not big and powerful. Yes, they make some that are 1.25 horsepower, but it's relying on a plastic part. That's what it's relying on. So when the door is not operating correctly, how long does it take to break a little plastic cog? Not very long.
1: No.
0: So get that door working right.
1: Absolutely. So call Cody. Get it done right. I'd like to thank everybody who wrote in. We'll see you next time right here on Checka Pro Radio. Have a great day.
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19: The attacks continue. I'm Paul Stevens, Fox News. The U.S. bombarding Iran again for an eighth night.

0: In a row, our Mike Tobin has the details from Tel Aviv.
1: The whole operation amplified by two U.S. service members who were killed, one missing, and four who were injured. This is the first time the U.S. has taken casualties since the signing of the Memorandum of Understanding, or ceasefire, which is now largely disregarded. The casualties were at the Mowafiq Salti Air Base in Jordan, to the eastern side of Jordan. They're a result of Iran's repeated shots at U.S. bases in neighboring countries. At least one strike got through the defenses. Now, as fighters launched from aircraft carriers, Tomahawk cruise missiles blasted off from warships, U.S. Central Command stated that this eighth round of strikes was intended to punish the Revolutionary Guard forces who launched the attacks that killed U.S. service members in Jordan.
0: And Iran launching new attacks against Jordan, which triggered the air raid sirens in Israel. So far, 16 U.S. service members have been killed since the U.S. began hitting Iran. Iran says at least 50 people have been killed in the latest round of strikes. The mayor of New York City, Democratic Socialist Zohran Mamdani, considering the arrest of Israel's prime minister ahead of his visit to the Big Apple.
2: New York City Mayor Zohran Mamdani says his legal team is reviewing whether the city could arrest Israeli Prime Minister Benjamin Netanyahu if he visits for the UN General Assembly in September. Mamdani claims that Netanyahu should be charged by the International Criminal Court with war crimes. Israel rejects the allegations that the U.S. does not recognize the court's jurisdiction. Israeli officials say Netanyahu plans to attend the UN gathering despite Mamdani's comments.
0: And that's Fox's Chan Lee Painter. The current U.S. ambassador to the U.N., Mike Waltz, responding to Mamdani's claims, saying he has no legal authority to arrest Benjamin Netanyahu and says the comments are all for show. 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
19: And hello, you're listening to the DeWitt & Dunn Financial Hour. We have Russell Wilhite and myself, Josh Perkins, in the studio today. Sadly, we're missing Kathy today.
20: Yes, she is out golfing with her husband. They had an anniversary trip planned, so I'm excited she gets to do some golfing.
19: Yeah, it's good for her to get out and spend good quality time with her husband. I'm sure they're going to have a great time. But we got the Bro Show today, Russell and myself in the studio. We're excited to discuss some strategies and some meetings that we had recently and, what's going on in the financial market. It's been pretty much a roller coaster over the last couple weeks.
20: Yeah, I think we say that every week. It's a roller coaster. We got ups and downs and ups and downs. I thought it was really interesting, Josh. Earlier this week, we saw IBM drop 25% in a day. It's the largest drop in the company history. And a lot of that, from my understanding, is piggybacked off the overhype of all the AI chit-chat. And so is this the beginning of the bubble popping? There's more than just IBM out there where you can see some of this kind of correction or volatility looking like, hey, maybe things are they're good, but are they really supporting the stock price valuation that they're at right now?
19: Russell, we've been talking about that for quite some time, looking at the fundamentals of the companies that you're invested in and seeing the value they're trading for, is it actually backed up by revenue and the true value of the company, or is it just speculative? There's a lot of money that's been pouring into the market, especially the AI tech sector, and it's, you know, they're hoping that this AI ends up generating massive revenue, and they're going to need to based upon the valuation that these companies have been trading at.
20: Yeah, some very high expectations. Some can say they are out of this world. Like we see with SpaceX nowadays, too, really coming back down to Earth, coming out of orbit. There's trading below the IPO price. And I don't wish ill on any company or anyone who decided to take the gamble and roll the dice on an IPO like that, like my sister. But you want to make sure that you're not just gambling your money. I mean, if you're going to take some money and kind of have fun with it or see what happens, that's one thing. But what you don't want to do is risk your money. You don't want to just hope and pray and gamble it away that, oh, I'm going to win. And now I have enough money for retirement. You know, that is not a plan. That's a hope. And sometimes it just doesn't work out that way.
19: You have to have a plan that's going to work whether the market's going up or the market's going down. You don't want to have a retirement plan that is only going to be able to generate the income that you need and the lifestyle you want to live during retirement if the market continues to go up, up, up, up. Because we all know that's not how the market works. And so that's one of the biggest problems that we see. A lot of people that come into our office, they've, throughout their whole career, they've just pumped money into their 401k and their IRA, not really knowing exactly what they're investing in, not really knowing how much fees they're paying, not really knowing how much risk they're taking. And they're giving us a call because they understand that they need to have a complete, cohesive plan so that they know for sure they have that steady, consistent income coming in. So let's talk a little about some of the strategies that we implement with our clients compared to the traditional, or I guess you say mainstream, just invest in the market and pull 4% out.
20: Yeah, what's so exciting and what makes us so different from a lot of other guys around town is we're an independent boutique financial firm. We're a fiduciary financial firm, and we really bring a lot of different strategies and solutions together for constructing plans and just for the overall peace of mind of our clients going into retirement. There's a lot of guys who might say, you know, you got to do this, and this is the only solution, and that's not accurate. So being able to bring both the wealth management side and different ways to invest and grow and participate in the equity market with some of the guaranteed income annuity solutions that we like to utilize for a portion of the portfolio just to set you up so you know, hey, I have some rental income, I have some pension income, I have some Social Security, I have my guaranteed income coming in from my annuity to really bridge the gap to give me that nice, comfortable monthly paycheck or playcheck, as Kathy likes to say. And everyone's lifestyle is different, whether you know you need another $1,000 a month or $2,000 or $5,000 or $10,000 or more, that's really up to you, your goals, your objectives, and how you vision and see your lifestyle going into retirement. It's just all about constructing a plan that brings it all together and makes it work for you.
19: Most of the time, whenever we're creating an income plan or retirement plan, we like the multi-bucketed approach. you want to have a bucket of money that is specifically designed to give you steady, consistent income. There's a lot of ways of achieving steady, consistent income, but you want money that isn't going to be riding the roller coaster to be able to spit off the income that you're looking for during retirement. Then you also need another bucket that can have some, a little bit more risk, a little bit more volatility, but you want to be strategic about how you have that money invested, not taking too much risk, but still growth focused. You want to be able to outpace, significantly outpace inflation, so that if you need a pay raise down the road during retirement, you have the money to do it, and you can do it strategically when the market's up and not have to worry about selling out when the market's down just to pay your bills.
20: Yeah, I think it's interesting. If you opened your toolbox and all you saw were screwdrivers, you know, that'd be helpful sometimes, but you might need some other tools. You might need a wrench. You might need a hammer. If you're golfing and all you carry around is a 7-iron, well, that's going to do you right when you're in the right position for it. But I doubt you want to drive off a par 5 with the tee box, or you and me, we're big fishermen. So I know that we have multiple lures in our tackle box. Whatever analogy, simile, metaphor helps you understand, you need multiple buckets. You need your money doing different things, and you need to make sure that it's custom tailored. It's designed to maximize the performance it's supposed to give you, whether that's supposed to be some guaranteed income, or that's supposed to be some conservative dividends, or is that supposed to be that exposure to some higher capital leaders in the market, making sure that you have a mixed bag, you're diversified, so that you know you can go into retirement with confidence.
19: You know, some of the things that we see is people have a portfolio and it's more like a Gerber tool. It might do many different things, but nothing very well. And it's usually a mix of different mutual funds. And so if what you really need to be able to optimize all the assets that you have is to be highly specialized and get the right tool for the job. So if you're interested in us taking a look at your particular retirement plan, seeing if you have the Gerber tool plan, or if you're interested in a highly specialized optimized retirement plan, give us a call at 972-473-4700. We can run a portfolio report for you showing exactly how much risk you're taking, what your total fees are, and your growth performance, and help you understand your risk score that Kathy talks about every weekend. So once again, give us a call, 972-473-4700. We will be right back after the break.
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19: Hello and welcome back. This is Josh Perkins with Russell Wilhite in the studio. You're listening to the DeWitt and Dunn Financial Hour. We just got done talking about some of the different strategies, some of the different things that really sets us apart and helps people that are approaching retirement, people that are in retirement, have a solid plan that's going to last as long as they do so they don't have to worry about running out of money. One of the strategies we talked about is the income bucket, using investments that are specifically designed to generate steady, stable income during retirement. Let's go into more depth about that, Russell. So you had mentioned that we implement income annuities a lot of times with our clients that are looking for stable, steady income. Let's expound upon what that particular investment generates during retirement. How does it generate income? How does it grow?
20: Yes, we work with those strategies. I'm sure that if you've heard this radio show, you've probably not heard us talk about these before, but this is a great way to take a portion of your portfolio and set it up for some guaranteed income that lasts as long as you live, and it can cover joint income life so that you and your spouse don't have to worry about running out of money. So what's exciting is, if you didn't know, at age 59 and a half, you can do what's called an in-service rollover with a portion or all of your 401k. You take some of that money out of there and put it to work somewhere else. Typically, that kind of birthplace of your retirement nest egg is a great place to contribute, get company match, and grow the portfolio. But it's not always going to be the most optimized place for additional growth and or for some income. So you can take some money. We have a Mr. and Mrs. They're now 60 years young, and retirement is still 5, 6, 7 years down the road, but they want a plan. They want to take action today so that they're not hoping and praying that the stock market just goes up forever. They're going to take some money off the table, off the casino table of the stock market, and park $1 million into this guaranteed lifetime fixed indexed annuity. So when we look at taking $1 million, if you wait 5 years and look at retirement at age 65, you can get over a 10% payout on your original money. This illustration showing $103,000 that's guaranteed for life, whether you live to be 85, 95, or 125. Let's just say you wait 2 more years and you look at retiring at age 67. Now you're getting $125,000 guaranteed for you and your spouse no matter what. That's over $10,000 per month that you can't outlive. So you'd be 125 years old and your paycheck's still hitting your bank. And that's a great way to take a portion of your portfolio and leverage it for some of this guaranteed income. And God forbid, later in life, your health slips a little bit. You can't perform two of the six activities of daily living. Now your income guarantee of $125,000 has doubled to $250,000 for 5 years and reverts back to its original payment after that five-year period. A lot of times, there's annuities that might have this benefit, but it's confinement only. It's assisted living and nursing home. This, you can still receive access to that additional income and have care in your home, which I think is what most people would like to do.
19: You know, we've seen this quite a bit with people that we've worked with over the years. A lot of times they're not too concerned about the long-term care whenever they're in their early 60s. They're not thinking about long-term care, but I promise you when the event happens and you need to go into a facility or even hire somebody to come into your home, having that extra income is never a bad thing. One of the things that I like to do to kind of help people understand the power of the income annuity versus having the money just invested in the 401k or invest in mutual funds, if you took that same $1 million that you had said, take it off the casino table, right? Maybe you're stealing $1 million, wherever you need to get it, put it into a income annuity versus having it in the market. If you had that $1 million would need to grow to over $3 million in the same time period to generate the same income. And that's a short period of time to have $1 million grow to $3 million in just 7 years to generate over $120,000 of annual income. And that is hoping that that $1 million triples over a 7 year period. Here, there's no hope. You know exactly how much income you're going to get. And so the peace of mind to know that you're not dependent upon the market tripling your money to be able to generate the same income. How much enjoyment you think you're going to have in retirement to know that your income isn't based upon market performance?
20: Oh, it's huge. It's huge. And it's interesting to me. Sometimes people say, well, all I really need to do is park my money in the market. And, you know, Josh, if I can get 10% conservative 10% rate of return compound annual each and every year, I'll be just fine. I agree with that statement, but that's a huge big if. And we know that the market's been doing really well. And I'm excited for everyone and our clients who've participated with this growth. But we know that we can't go into retirement hoping that it's just going to continue like that forever. So having a portion of your money set up with some guarantees can go a long way. But I know there's a lot of people out there that might be listening. And there was a USA Today article. Maybe you don't need $1 million to retirement after all. I mean, 97% of Americans have less than $1 million saved. Yet 82% of retirees say they have enough money and are happy in retirement. So retirees with limited savings have less room for error, meaning a single unexpected expense can put their financial stability at risk. Josh, does this reinforce the idea that retirement is more about having a plan than reaching a magic number?
19: Obviously, having a retirement plan is so important, especially if you don't have $10, $20 million to set you up for retirement. Making sure that your money is doing the absolute best it possibly can, protecting your money during market downturns and still capturing gains when the market goes up is really crucial. And making sure that you have your investments properly allocated, whether it be this particular amount of money is specifically designed to generate income and the rest of the money is designed to grow and provide, you know, pay raises, additional income later on down the road. That's how we like to structure our plans.
20: Yeah, I had a meeting earlier this week, and I know you and me both meet with people in this situation all the time where Maybe they have some rental property, and when they're younger and just a little more hands-on with it, that was a great investment, and maybe some enjoyment with kind of managing that. But as you're trying to enjoy retirement and you're getting a little older, and you might be getting a little tired of dealing with tenants and repairs and all the things that go along with taking care of rental property. And so looking at trying to cash out, sell out, but you have to find a place to pull additional income from. You counted on that rental income. So selling the property, funding an income annuity can help supplement and replace the income that you were receiving without all the headache of hoping someone makes their rent check on time, or checking the weather when the storms are rolling through, hoping the roof doesn't blow off. A lot of peace of mind so that you can enjoy your retirement and spend your time doing what you really want to do.
19: We see that quite a bit. Whenever people in their 40s, 50s, and 60s, maybe they enjoy managing rental property, but usually when they get in their late 60s, early 70s, they get sick of the hassle, and they're looking for additional ways to generate the same cash flow, but not have to 1031 that money into another property that's going to be another headache. So the beauty of the income annuity is, low maintenance, low headache, low hassle. There's no guesswork. You know exactly when your money is going to hit your bank account and how much it's going to be. And you get additional benefits with long-term care if you need long-term care, or you need at-home care. And many of these income annuities, whenever you pass away, whatever's left in the account goes to your beneficiary. So it's not like the insurance company keeps all your money.
20: Yeah, if you'd like to get some more information, you can give us a call at 972-473-4700. 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We'll be right back.
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20: And welcome back. I'm Russell Wilhite along with Josh Perkins. Thanks for joining us this weekend on the DeWitt and Dunn Financial Hour. I think I've really enjoyed this relatively slightly cooler weather the last couple of days. Whenever it doesn't get to the 90s in Texas in the summer, I'm gonna take what I can get and call that cool weather. I feel bad though for all our neighbors south of here. There's been so much rain going on down there. That's some flooding and stuff. If you're down in San Antonio or the Hill Country, prayers to you. Be safe out there. But here, we're just talking about all our exciting income solutions. And if you just missed the last segment, you can check out some of the income annuity information on our website, DeWittandDunn.com. But Josh, we talk to people all the time, and we talk about the importance of having multiple income sources. And you don't only need to be looking at some kind of income annuity. We have some stuff in our wealth management space as well that's pretty exciting.
19: Sometimes income annuity is not the right strategy for certain people, and they're looking for other ways to generate some income during retirement. We have one of our portfolios specifically designed to generate dividends. Dividends are a great way to have money invested, but still be able to pull income without having to sell shares of your actual investments. So the dividends get added to the portfolio quarterly generally, and you can pull those dividends out in the form of income and spend it however you want, but you don't have to sell shares to be able to generate the income.
20: So dividends are just like a company or stock or something paying you for holding it. Is that right?
19: Yeah. Yeah. You're essentially receiving interest for owning those particular shares. And so we have an income dividend model that is specifically designed to generate as much dividend as possible, but not taking a lot of risk in doing so. Our income generator portfolio, now this is subject to change. It's not guaranteed, but it's been averaging over 9% over the last several months. And so if you're looking to generate some good dividend growth, you're okay with a little bit of market volatility, the income generator is a great solution for that. Once again, if you're looking for income, but you know, sometimes people already have their income solved for. They have, you know, maybe they have a pension, they have Social Security, they have rental properties, and they don't need any more income. In fact, they're usually complaining about having too much income because they're tired of paying taxes on all the income and possibly higher Medicare. So they're looking to grow their money. What are some different portfolios, strategies that we implement for growth?
20: Yeah, there's all sorts of exciting exposure to the equity market. It's just important to make sure you're not overexposed to, say, one company or one stock.
19: IBM?
20: IBM was coming to mind. You know, you'd be down 25% pretty quickly as of this week. So making sure you're spread across a diverse portfolio. So if one of those companies takes a big hit, it's not really, it's dragging your whole portfolio down 25%. So we like to construct these portfolios depending on just the overall goal and objective. The allocations might have some exposure to the income and some dividends off of that. That could be reinvested while you're working and then paid out to you in retirement. But you can also look at exposure to just the big hot names in the news all the time. Those big tech companies, the Apples, the Googles, the Microsofts, the Metas, Broadcoms, you name it. Just being able to expose yourself to these companies that have done really well, but making sure you're not overexposed to just one, you're diversified. When we look at constructing portfolios too, though, it's not all about offense. If we've been watching the World Cup and the FIFA matches, it's important to score a goal, but it's just as important to make sure that the ball doesn't get in the back of your net. So making sure that you have a portfolio with some defense is just as important. When you're able to limit your losses in a down market, when you have companies that perform well when the market's doing great or when the stock market is struggling, I mean, everyone's going to still need energy. Everyone's still buying toothpaste. There's ways that you can have your portfolio designed so that it's protected from just being dragged down when the AI bubble pops or when the earnings aren't living up to Wall Street's expectations.
19: What's crazy, Russell, I was reading an article, and maybe a lot of people have never heard of this before, but the S&P 500, 10 companies of the S&P 500 is over 40% of the S&P 500 holdings. That is not good defense, like you're talking about. And so if you're the type of investor that just says, well, I'll just buy, you know, SPY, be in the S&P 500 index, or maybe I'll just be in the NASDAQ index, well, you don't have a good strategy or plan. Most people don't have a good strategy and plan to protect against those big corrections, big losses. One of the things that I enjoy about our portfolios is we do equal weighting. So we filter all these companies through the stock market, and we're looking for companies that have very low debt, companies that have high cash reserves, companies that have good return on equity and reasonable valuations. We're not getting caught up in the hype with our clients' money because majority of our clients are close to retirement, in retirement. They don't need to be hitting a grand slam every time they get up to bat, right? If we can hit some doubles and singles and give you steady, consistent retirement returns, but protect you against strikeouts, protect you against those losses, that's going to give you more peace of mind during retirement.
20: We talk all the time about that 10-year window, the 5 years leading up to retirement and those first 5 years after you retired. Those are so critical because if you take a big hit on your portfolio, that can delay retirement or send you back to work. Making sure that you have a successful portfolio and plan going into retirement is so key on those 10 years, the 5 years before and the 5 years after. So when you look at the S&P 500, like you just mentioned, Josh, it's a great way to be exposed to 500 of the top companies in the U.S. market. But when you realize it's not giving you equal exposure to them all, you're pretty concentrated on the success of, like you say, just the biggest ones. So when we construct our portfolios, making sure we're equally weighted, and when a company is doing really well, we're rebalancing the portfolio so that you're still diversified across multiple companies and don't have all your eggs in one basket.
19: You know, I think one of the traps that I've seen recently is people are expecting the market to continue to go up and up and up and up. And whenever they're running their retirement plans or their retirement numbers, they're assuming, like you were talking about, they're assuming a 8, 10, 12% rate of return each and every year. And that's just not how the stock market works. If you look back in the early 2000s, you had $1 million invested before the dot-com crash, right? It would have gone all the way down to $600,000 or 40% loss in 3 years. And then it takes 5 years for the S&P 500 to get back to your $1 million. And guess what time period that was? That was right when the financial crisis of 2008 knocks you right back down to 600,000. And then it takes another 5 years to get back up to that $1 million. So you had 13 years of riding the stock market S&P 500 roller coaster of your net return was zero. And if you were expecting a 6, 7, 8, 10% rate of return every single year, but you had 13 years of net return of zero, that's going to completely blow up your retirement plan.
20: It's crazy. If you're in your 60s and retirement's just a few years out, I like to ask people, well, if you could make, you know, 20, 25% on your portfolio right now, that would be amazing. That'd be great, right? That'd be more money. But would it really change your lifestyle? Would it really make your plan different? A lot of times people say, no, not really. It'd be great to have some extra cash, but I don't think it would change my life. I'm not going to sell my house and buy a new one, for example. But if you're reverse the question, you say, well, what if you lost 20, 25% right now with retirement 2 years out? What would that do? Oh my gosh, Russell, I that would delay retirement. That would really hurt. So making sure that you're not taking too much risk for the reward, making sure that, yeah, you want to grow your money, but the last thing you want to do is take three steps backwards where you're having to recover all these losses. So that's something we preach, we talk about, we help our clients with every day, every week, is going into retirement with confidence and having a plan that'll work for you. If you'd like to set up a meeting, we have offices in Addison, Arlington, and Fort Worth. You can find those office locations and the address closest to you on our website, dewittanddunn.com. 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You can schedule a meeting or use our live chat feature or simply just give us a call right now, 972-473-4700. We'll be right back to wrap up.
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19: And welcome back. You're listening to the DeWitt and Dunn Financial Hour. My name is Josh Perkins, and we have Russell Wilhite in the studio today. Once again, if you missed our first segment, Kathy is out of the office. She is enjoying some quality time playing some golf with her husband, Roggy. So I'm happy for her to be able to get a little bit of time off and spend some quality time with Roggy. So previously, Russell, we've talked about many of the different strategies that we implement, helping people that are approaching retirement, making sure they have the proper plan that's going to last as long as they do, not have a retirement plan that's solely dependent upon market gains. Let's talk about someone that is looking at their checking account, savings account, or maybe money market account. They're seeing interest rates go down. Their CD rates are renewing at lower rates. Where can they possibly put some money that's going to be able to keep the money safe, but still grow their money better than CDs, money market accounts?
20: Yeah, when you're looking at just kind of taking the risk away and worried about making money on your money, but no risk to losing your money, there's some exciting annuities that kind of fit that. So not the income annuities we were talking about earlier. First, we have fixed annuities or MIGA rates. Right now, we have as high as 5 years, paying 6% annual compound interest. No bells, no whistles, no fees, no nothing. Very vanilla. But for a lot of our clients who like to buy just a guaranteed fixed CD-like rate, 5 years, 6% is pretty good. Outside of that, though, maybe you want to take a little bit more chance, but not the risk to perform better than that. We have a couple different annuity strategies. Everyone loves a good bonus, and they love knowing they can't lose a penny of their money in the market downturn. So you can look at different strategies like a 13% bonus or even a 20% bonus, where you can get additional money added to your account day one, and then that's going to participate in future growth depending on, say, the S&P 500, for example. So how that kind of works is you put in $100,000, it's $113,000, and then you can be up almost to $120,000 after a year's time. depending on the market, with no risk, no fee. If you're looking at something closer to that 20% bonus, 13 sounds good, 20% sounds better, you can pay a small fee to participate with a larger bonus and still make money when the market goes up and don't lose money when the market's going down. So these kind of fixed indexed annuities that are used for accumulation or growth rather than for income fit this nice little niche for retirees that really don't want to, can't take risk with their money, but still would like to make money a little bit greater than what the banks might be offering.
19: You know, that's a great solution for, once again, somebody that's looking to grow their money, not necessarily needing to spend it. It's not really earmarked for any particular reason in the near future, but you're sick and tired of chasing these CD rates every 6 months, or you're tired of the low renewal rates, looking to get a better rate of return, but you're not putting your money at risk. You can get higher rates of return, be able to participate in market gains when the market goes up, but not participate whenever the market goes down. And these incentives of many companies offering bonuses right now, what a great way to turn that $100,000 into $113,000 or $120,000 and then earn compounding interest each and every year after that. One of the strategies that I really like are our structured note strategies. These are very short term. You can, you know, find a 12-month strategy or maybe even a 24-month strategy where you can also participate in the market if the market goes up. Substantial gains if the market goes up, but have great defense if the market goes down. A great way to put some money to work for you that isn't really doing a whole lot. One of my favorites is our dual directional. That allows you to have uncapped gains on the upside when the market goes up, but substantial protection if the market goes down. And if the market goes down but doesn't go really far down, there's not a big correction, you could actually make money even if the market's down at the end of the two-year period. So a great solution, once again, for somebody that is okay with a little bit of risk, not taking a lot of risk, but your returns are going to be a lot better than sitting in a CD or a money market account or potentially even some of these longer-term bonus annuities. So there's just so many different options depending upon what you're looking for, what you want your money to do for you.
20: Yeah, we have a lot of excitement with the structured note space. And every month we get new notes directly from the banks. So just looking at some different ways where you can get yields and income, you get your principal protection, or you get growth, or like you said, dual directional, you can make money even when the market goes down. That's an exciting niche, another tool in our toolbox that I know a lot of people around town don't necessarily talk about or have available for their clients. It's just on the bonus conversation too. I know we have a current client, multiple current clients kind of in this situation, but if this situation sounds like you, well, maybe you're in your 70s and you have earmarked some money for legacy benefit. Maybe this money is money that you're fortunately not to need. You're the steward of the wealth today, but the kids or the grandkids, the next generation is in line to receive this money. There's an exciting bonus annuity out there that gives you a 20% bonus on your money day one, another 30% bonus on your money year five, and a final 30% bonus after 10 years. So after a 10-year period, you put in $1 million, that annuity is worth $1.8 million without any market risk to get there. So being able to earmark some money just for a death benefit, a legacy benefit for your loved ones can go a long way. I know that all our listeners love to look at safety and love to hear about some of the bonuses.
19: What I like about that one is it gives you guarantee of no matter what happens in the stock market, no matter what happens with the economy over the next 10 years, if you put $1 million in, you know you're going to get $1.8 million minimum. Could be even higher if the market performs well, and you're not going to get it. Your beneficiaries will get to enjoy that money. But if you need it for long-term care, or you need it for additional income later on down the road, it's not like you can't touch it.
20: Yeah, it's still your money. You have access to it all the way. It's just a nice way to build up a nice little gift at the end of life. So
19: yeah. So if anything we talked about today, whether you're looking at your portfolio and you're thinking, man, if another 2008 happens, I am not in a good position. If you don't have the right strategy or defense in your portfolio, give us a call, 972-473-4700, or hop on our website, dewittanddunn.com. We have some great educational information on there where you can learn more about how to prepare for retirement. So there's no guesswork. We remove a lot of the guesswork and you

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8: The U.S. and Iran both carrying out more strikes. I'm Ann Carrick, Fox News. From the White House, Fox's Alex Hogan with the latest.
9: So new escalation with the U.S. continuing to carry out strikes in Iran today. Amid this renewed escalation, we've seen Iran carry out strikes of its own this weekend. And just yesterday, the U.S. military announced the tragic deaths of two U.S. service members. They say that one service member is still missing and that four others were transported to Jordanian hospitals after an Iranian missile and drone attack attack on a base in Jordan on Friday. President Trump reportedly telling News Nation, quote, "We hate to see it happen. It's in service to our country." And Secretary of War Pete Hegseth reacted.

0: Welcome back, everyone, here live, Living the Good Life show. I'm excited. You know, this is a big week, guys. British Open Sunday. I've been glued to the TV all week long. We've been talking about it, counting it down to the last major of the year. We're covering that. We've got so much more coming on. We're going to talk a little Vegas gambling. All-Star Games finally over. You name it. It's a busy, busy time of the year, especially when it comes to sports. But right now we're going to switch gears. I'm excited to bring on someone who, you know, knows a lot about investing properly, diversifying. We've talked about it, including incorporating gold, silver, precious metals into your portfolio. And I'm excited to bring on President and CEO of Noble Gold Investments. And we've got Colin Plume with us. How you doing, man?
1: I'm excited. The only thing that would be better is if we were doing this on the golf course.
0: Yeah, right? I know.
1: We're just talking about, I'm so new into golf, and it's such a joy. And I will tell you, since I joined at a club, the amount of people that have been asking me about, everyone's like, you should join, they're going to talk business and this and that. And it wasn't really my intent. It was just to play golf. But everyone's been asking me about gold, what's happening in the market, it's going up.
0: Yeah.
1: From, where we're at, music producers to lawyers. I mean, it's just everybody's talking about it. So it's fun to talk, but I do wish we were on the course.
0: Golf is always good, that's for sure, as we talk about it all the time here on the show. You know, I guess before we get started, because we have talked about gold and silver in the past, we're big believers. We're big into it. I think it's important. We've talked about diversifying, you know, and really strengthening your portfolio. And I'm talking to just people right now listening around the country on our show. But bring everyone up to speed on Noble Gold Investments. How long you guys been around? Because you guys really have set yourselves apart from some of the other companies.
1: Yeah, we've been in business for 10 years. Sorry, actually our 10-year anniversary. I've been in the precious metal space for 18 years. Noble Gold is the first company in the industry. We've done $3 billion in less than 10 years of it. We actually broke $3 billion at the 8.5-year mark.
0: Wow.
1: So we've sold a lot of precious metals. And people say, are you selling it to institutions? Mm-hmm. Are you selling it to these big? No, I'm selling it to people like you and I who are... you know, regular people that either, you know, have an IRA or an old 401k, they want to diversify, and we handle their IRA or we ship the physical gold, and it's the real gold. It's not a fund, which is great because you want to own the real thing. You don't want to own the paper version. And I can get into a million reasons why you don't want to own that. But our goal here is to educate people. It's a family business. We pick up the phone whether the markets are up or down. People like working with us. We're friendly. We're not like aggressive. We just give a lot of information. We have our own YouTube channel. We have newsletters. We just really educate people on what we do. We love it. The people you're going to talk to, everyone owns physical gold and silver at Noble Gold. Like this isn't just something we talk about. We own a lot of it. So It's a great thing to learn about and get educated, and that's why I'm here, is just to talk to people why they should learn about it.
0: Yeah, you know, and look at it. People turn on the television, they put on the radio, wherever, and they see ads for gold companies.
1: Oh, yeah.
0: And yeah. So, you know, you get a lot of people, a lot of our listeners, I'm sure, who are like, who do I call? You know what I mean? Like, and who can I trust? That kind of stuff. And it just seems like people can do their own research, and certainly I recommend doing that. But when you do it, you'll realize who you can trust in this business and who you maybe can't. And that's really important. I love the idea that you guys not only have been doing this for a decade, but you are a family business. It's a little bit softer, the approach and all that good stuff.
1: 100%. Yeah, I was actually on right before you with a person that I'm an influencer we've had for almost a whole year time we've been in business.
0: Okay.
1: He's been a client of ours, and he was telling me that every time he calls, he talks to his salesperson, and they give him a lot of good information about happening in the market, and then he has to actually push them to finish. It's not like we're like aggressively. It's just not, it's not the way we do business, because first of all, it's my name's out there and I want people to feel good about it. Also, it's a long-term thing, right? Like you're going to, if we're going to partner together, you're going to buy gold, you're going to want to sell it back to us later. Like, we're going to be involved with you for a long time. We have clients that have been with us the whole time. So you could be, your, you and your family could be with us for decades. So we want you to know that we're going to be around. And it happens. People buy gold from us and they pass away, and then we have to help their kids navigate the IRA, or the wife or the husband. You know, all these things happen in the lifespan of owning an investment. And that's where we kind of come in. But we really love what we do. I know you're in Texas, so you, you know, people love gold. They love the autonomy. You know, that's the thing. You know, being a golf show, like, that's the thing. When you get on the golf course with people, you get to talk to people about their business and their life. And a lot of people that are successful in investments, they like autonomy. And I think that's the beauty behind gold and silver, is that you own the asset by yourself. How few assets that you own today by yourself? Think, go down the list. Stocks you don't own by yourself. Real estate, the bank owns it typically, and the government still taxes you in most places. Go down the list in assets. Gold, when you buy gold and silver, you own it by yourself. There's no debt behind it. There's a lot of those things that give you comfort. So as the market goes up and down, to have this one asset that you own, you could take anywhere in the world. And I when I travel to do interviews, like when I come to Texas to see you in person, I'm going to bring some gold. You know, I could bring, you know, I usually bring a kilo and a few other, I could bring a few hundred thousand in gold and travel anywhere in the world. There's so few places and so few items that you can do that, that you actually own. And it's used all over the world. So I think it's an interesting time. Also, gold did hit its all-time high, $5,400. Silver hit $120 an ounce. It's had a massive correction to where it is today. And the reason is the amount of selling of GLD and all these stocks was unbelievable the first quarter this year. The most selling of GLD in the history happened in the first quarter. So everyone sold, got out, that took profit. And now you're seeing a lot of people jump back in.
0: Okay.
1: And for anyone that believes in something, you have to believe that the massive amount of buying last year when gold was above 5,000 and now we're below 4,000. Silver, the massive amount of silver that was bought last year at $100, now you can buy it at $58. Wow. So I truly believe a lot of these assets are on sale right now.
0: I mean, I always have said that it's never a bad time, always a good time to invest in gold. But now, oh my gosh.
1: Yeah, it's... And there's no reason that we shouldn't – listen, could it pull back a little bit? Of course.
0: Yeah.
1: But the demand right now from central banks, from institutions, from hedge funds, people don't realize the last 6 years in a row, central banks have bought at least 1,000 tons of gold for the last 6 years in reaction to what our government has done to our currency and the economic world. Before that, before the last 6 years, they were buying between 250 and 400 tons. So central banks, Poland, China, Russia, all of these banks on the east are doubling their gold positions over the last 6 years, doubling from where they were, you know, 5 years before that. They know something's going to happen. They know the dollar's losing value. They know people are moving away from U.S. treasuries. They're not trusting our currency. We're $39 trillion in debt. So the world, we're in a bubble here and everything, the stock market, everything's great. But the rest of the world doesn't feel that way. They don't feel as confident in our currency. They don't feel as confident in our economy that they tell us here and the news tells us here. Yeah, they made the stock market seems high and all that stuff. But the world is bracing themselves for a correction, and they're doing a lot of that by buying physical gold and silver.
0: I don't want to date myself, but, you know, the fact is, like, times have changed, and I want to talk about AI. Before we go there, you know, I got to tell you this. Like, I'll go out and I'll go buy something wherever I am. Let's just say the grocery store, anywhere. I'll go to Petco or PetSmart, and I'll try to pay with.
2: Okay. I found this on the web for when's the trade deadline for. Check it out.

0: buy it. But yet there's a payment plan for that widget because they know that they're just hooking people into the system. And people are just, there's a malaise out there that they just feel like it's okay and it'll work out and I don't need to own stuff. They don't want to do, the problem is that they don't want to do the work of owning things, right?
1: Right.
0: The people that make successful over time build things and own things. All these shows, I don't know if you've seen all these shows on TV about Who Built America. I don't know if you've seen all these. There's these great shows, all these documentaries. It's been fascinating on Ford and all the, and, but if you look at these people, they all built things. Mm-hmm. That's the key, is you got to build and own things. That's why gold and silver should be a piece of that puzzle. I'm not saying you shouldn't have some in stocks, and I'm not saying you shouldn't own some real estate and some of that other stuff, but you got to own some things by yourself to protect yourself against this world that's really shifting. And AI is a big part of that. I mean,
1: yeah,
0: people are talking to me today about AI and where you should be invested. I don't think they realize the risks that we've all taken on this AI bet. And people think, oh, well, what risks have I taken? Well, if AI doesn't solve a lot of the problems that they say it's going to solve, the exposure that you and I have in your 401k, in your IRAs, in mutual funds is massive. They affect so many areas, and they're not solving the problems yet. I mean, I saw this story about a robot, this robot Neo that you can buy, and it's one of these robots, and they have all these robots on the market.
1: Yeah.
0: And I watched the video, and it was cute, and it could, like, it was like, Neo, go to the fridge and get me a glass of water. It was like, Neo, it could do some basic, you know, vacuuming and dishes, a few. And you're like, okay, this is kind of cool. They don't know how long it'll work for. They also told you not to have it around kids or dogs because it's dangerous. They don't feel comfortable. And it was $20,000. Like, why would I spend $20,000 to do basically nothing? And they're selling out. A lot of people are buying them. Now, if you put that in and it's safe around kids, safe around dogs, I could buy it for $2,000 maybe. But this is the problem, is like, it's still not solving a problem. And I think studies are showing that actually a lot of the AI is more expensive than the human.
1: Jeez.
0: That's if scary. That makes sense.
2: 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Here live on British Open Sunday. We'll be right back.

0: We'll come back here with Colin. We have more to talk about here, live. Living the Good Life show, British Open Sunday. Little rundown here. Live action with Sam Burns at minus 10. Cam Young just behind him, tied with Kim at 8 under par. You've got Fox there as well at 8 under. Scotty Scheffler trying to make a run for it. We'll see if that happens. He's at minus 7. Looking pretty good. DeChambeau missing a birdie on number 1, staying at or holding at minus 6. So we've got some great action here live at the British Open. Yeah, I'm calling it the British Open since we are in England today. Stay tuned. More to come live right here from Living the Good Life show.
1: If you're over 40 and planning to retire someday, the window to protect what you've built may be smaller than you realize. Here's a question most people never ask. Is your portfolio built for what's coming next? Many investors in their 40s and 50s discover they have little to no exposure to precious metals. 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

I'm Donald Trump, and you're listening to the Teed Up Show, one of my favorites. Go out and play my great golf course, Trump International. Go out and play it as soon as you can.

0: Cool. Welcome back here, Living the Good Life Show. AJ here. We're talking to Colin Plume, President, CEO of Noble Gold Investments. We love talking money, how we should invest for the long run, the future. I want to bring Colin back on. I want to talk about, you know, who we're talking to, right? Our listeners. When should you invest in gold, all precious metals? What demographic are we talking about here? Before we go there, go to the website, everyone. Go to noblegoldinvestments.com. But what do you think, Colin?
1: Yeah, I you know, our demographics have gotten much younger over the last 3 or 4 years.
0: Okay.
1: When I started in the business, I would say it was like 50 plus, typically were our investors. With Noble Gold, we were averaging like 44 to 45 years old. Okay. We're seeing the age get younger and younger. We're seeing a lot of 40-year-olds. We're seeing some 30-year-olds. You know, the nice thing about the IRA rollover or 401k rollover is that most people have an old 401k from a job that they haven't moved somewhere. We can absolutely help you roll that into physical gold. And if you believe in diversification, and if you do definitely want to have something outside of the stock market to protect yourself, it's a good thing to offer, because most new jobs when you get to are going to have a 401k, and that's going to be in the stock market. So you're already going to get exposure there if you don't already have exposure there. So we roll over a lot of 401ks from previous employers. And a lot of times people forget about that money too. I don't know if you've ran into this situation, but I can't even tell you, like, I had a few jobs, you know, in my 20s, and, you know, where are those 401ks? Well, you can consolidate all of them into an IRA and you can buy gold and silver. We do that.
0: Okay.
1: So I would say that's the first thing. The age is getting younger. I think people that are wise are starting to open up to this idea. And I will tell you something fascinating is that a lot of people that work for tech companies like Meta and these companies are buying gold and silver in droves because they are actually seeing firsthand what AI is going to do, and they're worried about it. They're actually concerned that they're going to start to take over the world, and so they want something outside the system to protect themselves. And that's why you've seen all these news reports of these tech guys building bunkers in New Zealand and doing all these things. It's because they're seeing things that we're not seeing. They're seeing behind the curtain, and they're not happy, and they're concerned about what's going to happen to their family. So I think we're seeing a younger buyer. At the end of the day, I think it's all personal. It all comes down to, what do you think is going to happen? If you feel pretty confident that the dollar is going to continue to lose value, if you feel confident that you want to do something that can protect your wealth, your legacy, your family person, those are our kind of buyers typically. That's our demographic of our buyer. Someone that's really concerned, that's built some money, some wealth, and they want to protect it, and they want to be smart, and they're conservative with their investments. I think, listen, there's all these pie in the sky things that you can invest into.
0: Yeah.
1: You can gamble in sports, you can do all this stuff, and maybe you can make money in all those things. But at the end of the day, when you work really hard, you want to protect that harder money that you've built over time. Mm-hmm. And we're finding more and more people are using gold as a way to protect that. Whether it's an IRA, we do all the work, all the paperwork, everything. It's all stored in a segregated account. So we do the physical gold and silver. We spend a lot of time with you. It's humans, not robots. So we really do that hard work.
0: Yeah.
1: And we're going to stay with you for the life of the account. So if you own gold today and you want to hold it in an IRA for 10 years, we're going to be there. So we offer all that service. It's all encompassing in what we do at Noble Gold. And we've been doing it for a long time.
0: Yeah, and it's crazy because there's so much that's just volatile out there. You don't know what tomorrow's going to bring, right?
1: Absolutely.
0: It's crazy.
1: Yep.
0: Well,
1: yep. And you want to own something that you feel good about and you feel comfortable with. And listen, gold's been around for 5,000 years. Central banks are buying gold in droves, and it's because they have data and information that they believe in. And really, they're worried about our currency, mm-hmm. and they want to protect against it. And as you said, every time you go to the supermarket, things go up, and it's never going to go back. Mm-mm. You know, people... I always talk, you were originally from LA, so I always love to talk about this. Is like, I think if you want to look at what's going to happen in the world, go to Erewhon and talk to 18-year-old kids buying $25 smoothies.
0: Oh, my gosh.
1: They don't think anything's wrong. because they are buying it at the price of today. Now I'm saying it does seem overpriced, but in 10 years,
0: yeah,
1: will it be overpriced or will that just be the norm?
0: Right. Well, I remember I filled my gas tank up for 75 cents a gallon when I lived in Woodland Hills when I was a teenager. So it's all relative, I guess, Colin.
1: Yeah. Yeah. Everybody says things are expensive. They're not. This is the price of what things are.
0: Unless you're in Los Angeles and you're spending almost $7 a gallon.
1: 100%. Yeah. So I think it's we'd love to talk to people. If people want to learn about what we do, we have free guides, information. I have a YouTube channel, Noble Gold Investments. We give tips. So if it's something you want to learn about, we're here to help, and I think people will like the experience they have with us.
0: I love it. Well, I'm looking forward to talking to you more as you join our show more regularly. But again, great information for all of our listeners. Great introduction to some of our listeners who may not be familiar with Noble. Noble Gold Investments is the website. Definitely suggest going to it. It's a great website. And, you know, I'm shocked. I shouldn't be shocked, but it just seems like gold keeps going up and up. And when it's not going up, Colin, it's pretty steady. It's just so comfortable to invest in something that is like this.
1: Yeah. It's like a stair step. I think that's, you go back the last 20 years, gold is like a stair step. But with what the government's done since COVID and debt, you got to protect yourself. So I'm excited to be on. Thank you for having me. And the next time we're on, we'll be on the golf course.
0: Looking forward to it, Colin. Have a good rest of your weekend. We'll talk soon.
1: Thank you. Talk to you soon.
0: There you go. Colin Plume, President and CEO of Noble Gold Investments. Everyone, go to the website. See what we're talking about here. We'll continue to talk about here on Living the Good Life Show. Anyhow, stay tuned. More to come. We'll be right back. We'll

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1: We've got a special celebrity guest
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0: Welcome back, everyone. Al Gottfried, AJ Gottfried, Coach KT, Tracy Roberts. We're live in sunny Southern California and Dallas, Texas, right outside the area of the Dallas-Fort Worth Airport. Prosper as we prosper ourselves.
1: Yep. Welcome back. Good morning to you, Coach Tracy.
2: No, this is Alistair McRoberts today. We're coming to you live from Los Angeles, and we are here for the Open Championship.
1: Look at this guy.
0: Better get his teeth checked.
1: Yeah, I love that.
0: Better get your teeth checked.
1: You might be be able to do a better Justin Rose than me. Hey.
2: Good morning, guys.
1: Good morning to you. And, of course, you know, the golf tournament is shaping out to be a beautiful one here. Final round of the British Open. Sam Burns, again, just playing great, great golf. Minus 10, you know, I would say par could be enough today. We'll get into it. We'll run down the leaderboard. The action is literally happening as we speak. Scottie Scheffler's trying to make a big move, which he is already minus 3 this morning. So, Coach, run it down before we even get into it a little bit here.
2: All right, we have the leaders just about to tee off, and that would be Sam Burns and Ryan Fox, the New Zealander. Cam Young has gone crazy through 10 holes. He's 5 under par and now in second place at 8 under with Ryan Fox and Siwoo Kim. Great ball striker, Siwoo. You got to watch out for him. Russell Henley, who's known to go low, 6 under. So are we looking at yet another course record being tied? I mean, we've had 362s through the week. Is somebody going to do that to really put the heat on Sam? And, of course, Tommy Fleetwood is a 6 under. The hometown kid knocked in a 70-foot putt on the first hole, and the place exploded. So it's really good. World number one, Scottie Scheffler. If he could have had anything drop throughout the week, he'd be 16 under. He's 300 today and has missed 210 footers. I mean, his ball striking is just tremendous. I think the big difference today is going to be that the winds are back up. We're looking at 15 to 20, so not bad. I mean, that's a typical West Texas afternoon. And we're looking at will the heat get to these guys that are the leaders? Will the pressure get there? And then the last question is, who in the world knows what DeChambeau is going to do?
1: Well, look, he's striking the ball. He's teed off absolutely beautifully off number one this morning. I mean, dead straight, probably 350, missed a birdie putt. I mean, we could tackle it real quick. I mean, I personally don't think it was intentional on number 5. You know, look at what's your take here? I mean, the fescue is so crazy. That's why the British Open is what it is. You know, it's part of the game. Honestly, I was telling Pops, I was like, you know what? A 2-shot penalty was a blessing because he could have been in there still with 4 shots. That's how crazy it was. But what's your ultimate, response here? And, you know, opinion on what happened. Was it intentional? Was it just a brain fart? What was it?
2: Doesn't matter if it's intentional or not.
1: Okay.
2: It was a rules violation. If you improve your lie accidentally, the best way I can give you an example is if you're in trees and you take a back practice swing and knock some leaves down, that's a penalty. It's a 2-stroke penalty, period. Question why the walking referee wasn't over there to tell him to be careful.
1: To guide him, yeah.
2: Much like Dustin Johnson back at the PGA many years ago. That's the only thing that I had any trouble with because it was an obvious penalty. He's stomping around like a sumo wrestler.
1: Remind everyone real quick, Coach, because you mentioned Dustin Johnson. Give that scenario to some of our listeners.
2: Yeah, several years ago, the PGA was held at Whistling Straits, and Dustin Johnson grounded his club in a bunker area that was designated, but the bunker didn't look any different than the rest of the area that he was in.
1: Right.
2: And the referee said nothing to him, and that cost him the PGA Championship. Now, what I did have trouble with was the hour-long holding the field hostage, arguing by Bryson. The histrionics were completely unnecessary. They couldn't do the pairings. It was a late night for everybody because of that.
1: Yeah.
2: But that's Bryson. Bryson wants cameras on, and Bryson wants eyes and ears following him. But all that said, it was a penalty. Be done with it. And let's talk about the golf today.
1: Yeah, yeah.
0: Two things come to my mind. I don't think it was intentional, number one.
1: Nope.
0: Number two, after watching this tournament for so many years, this is beautiful weather. I mean, normally I'm thinking storm, rain, blowing. I mean, just hell. But it's great.
1: This is why it's one of my favorite. I mean, look, they're all of the majors have their thing. The one thing that stands out, right? Characteristics, personality. You know, the Masters, it's just legendary as far as historic and the whole Bobby Jones feel. And, you know, U.S. Open, hardest challenge in golf. The Open Championship, it's just, it's Mother Nature at its best, right? At this point. And some of the most beautiful golf, you know, totally different type of golf courses, very much links style. You have to change your game, really, at the end of the day, because especially today, you look into the final round. I mean, the wind, like you said, Coach, 15 miles an hour. You know, if you're like, if it's in your face, and we just saw, I forget who it was, who had to take an extra club and a half to get it pin high, which happened.
0: It did.
1: But if you don't, you're screwed. What you want to do is try to play it under the wind. You know, these are some of the greatest golf shots that, you know, us golfers who want to watch and just learn, you know, see these guys do what they do best. I mean, it's pretty awesome.
0: Tommy Fleetwood's playing with an iron off the tee and strategy and getting it placed beautifully.
1: Yeah, game management, Coach.
2: Well, and had they had any rain at all, and if had it been cool at all, that fescue that they're having no trouble with would have been impossible. There's no way the scores could have been what they were. But, I mean, NBC was just showing that one of the commentators dribbling a basketball on the fairway. So it goes to show you just how firm it is. And with that fescue grass, when it gets dried out, it's almost like straw.
1: Well, yeah, and you saw how Bryson, when he was walking around, it was almost – you know, you couldn't even avoid it, right? I mean, unavoidable at a certain point because, like, you're walking back there, it's like hay.
2: Yes.
1: like 5 foot hay, you know what I mean? So, it's awesome, though, to see that. I mean, it's like you watch the U.S. Open, you walk through rough, it's beautiful grass, but it is long, you can't see your feet, you know?
2: Exactly.
1: That's what it is. That's why you have to hit it down the middle. Let's be honest.
0: Next year, this historic event will be at St. Andrews, the old course.
1: Yeah. I love it.
2: Oh, yeah. And that's, again, the history here at Birkdale has been these scores are so much lower. I think we're going to set open records for the low score. Birkdale has had some great champions. And then when you go to the home of golf, that's, again, what makes this Open Championship or – as I like to call it, the British Open. That's what
1: this week it is, right? This week it is the British Open.
2: Yeah, absolutely. Absolutely.
1: Hey,
2: so
1: by the way, not to cut you off, but like here, you know, we were talking about it. I don't know now if par is going to be enough for Sam Burns. You're talking about how these guys are scoring. I know the wind's going to be tough today. But, yeah, I could see Sam having to shoot at least 3 or 4 under today.
2: He's got to get to 3 under for sure.
1: Okay.
2: For sure.
1: I mean, Scottie Scheffler is like on fire right now. This guy's determined.
2: Well, and any of these guys, when they got on a roll, they can go low. So, I mean, who's going to throw up a a low number at him from anywhere. I mean, when 62 is a possibility, and I mean, again, I don't care what golf course you're playing. If you're talking about shooting 10 under par or 8 under par or 12 under par, I mean, come on.
1: By the way,
2: these guys are amazing.
1: Day late, dollar short, but we should give a little props to Adam Scott. Give a little props to Ricky Fowler today finishing their round, but at minus four for the day. So, you know, good for them.
0: Playing off a knee outside the bunker.
1: Yeah.
0: You know who else is determined?
1: Yeah.
0: Jerry Jones.
1: Yeah, he's determined. This guy is staying. Now, you think he's staying with the rest of the boys in that? It's not a Best Western, but it's something like that out there at Oxnard. You know, they rent the whole motel, if you will. Have you been there? It's interesting, man. But they take it over.
2: Yeah.
1: You know, Jerry Jones is down the street at the Ritz-Carlton. All right, we'll come back here and talk more Open Championship. 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It was, hey, who can you trust when you do it? 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
1: Can't we teach you anything?
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0: you mention Wyndham Clark?
1: Yeah, he didn't make the cut. Your U.S. Open champion. But a lot of guys, believe it or not, notables did not make the cut. It wasn't that easy earlier this week. You know what I mean? But that's majors at its best, right, Coach?
2: That's a 156-man field. And earlier you were talking about what Sam Burns is going to need to shoot. Just to give you an idea, Xander Schauffele is even par on the day, and he's dropped seven places.
1: Yeah.
2: And Max Homa, who's even par today, has dropped six places. And he's now in a tie for 26. So it goes to show you that there's so many birdies being made, you gotta make hay.
1: Yeah. Yeah, you also have to walk through it here at the Open Championship. But here's the thing, man. I mean, if you had your money on anyone, it might need to be on Cameron Young. He is minus five right now going through 12, two shots off the lead. He's the hottest golfer right now in the field. And right now, nothing's really stopping him. And he's got a few holes in front of him where potentially you can score too. So, you know. It could be cool.
2: And he's playing so aggressively. I mean, he's going over places that I didn't know you could go.
1: But you have to, right?
2: I mean, he's like aiming 100 yards right of the fairway, trying to hit greens from the tee. I mean, and
1: it's working.
2: And
1: out.
2: This final, yeah. I mean, it's crazy. And this final group's going to be fascinating to watch because you have Sam Burns, a very traditional golf swing. And you got Ryan Fox, the New Zealander, who's just country strong. He's just getting after it and swinging. No cares in the world. And he's just going to make it happen. And, you know, if Sam gets off to a great start, it'll help him. It's going to be great watching. I can't watch for the next, let's see, what are we going to got? Five hours more we get?
1: Yeah.
2: I mean,
1: well,
2: this is
1: and by
2: awesome.
1: The way, the leaders just teed off. Number two, you have Ryan Fox with a birdie. So now he's just one shot off the lead. So we've got a dead match.
2: Nope.
1: What?
2: Sam Burns made a six-footer for birdie on one as well.

0: see Sam Burns get it done.
1: Yeah. But coach, you also have Cam Young, who I think finished third at the Masters this year. So, like they're overdue. You know what I mean? Both of them.
2: No, especially Sam.
0: Well, if you remember,
2: it's happened to him more than once.
0: If you go back 2 years ago at Oakmont, Sam Burns might have won, but he got you talk about a bad ruling. In the driving rain, he didn't get relief from casual water that cost him the U.S. Open 2 years ago.
1: Yeah.
0: So he's definitely a figure you can root for. And his wife had a baby July 3rd and said, "What are you doing here? Get your butt over to Great Britain and win that tournament."
1: Yeah, the purse is pretty big.
2: So, gentlemen, is it going to be Argentina or Spain, or are you going to be happy this afternoon when it's all over?
1: I'll tell you what, Coach ain't watching that. He's watching the British Open today.
0: I will find out what's going on via internet with the football. I'm picking Argentina. They're the more physical team.
1: Before you sign off, Coach, and we'll continue for another hour, who do you have picking based on where everyone is right now?
0: I am rooting, obviously, for Burns. Better watch out for Cam Young. But Ryan Fox looks all together. I mean, he's a veteran player, so he's going to be in
1: the
0: mix.
1: Where's he from, by the way?
0: New Zealand.
1: That's right. That's right.
0: And in fact, his father, here's some trivia for you. His father was a very famous rugby player for New Zealand in his athletic days.
1: Wow.
0: So tying rugby together, we got soccer, we got the world, but my world's going to revolve around what happens at Royal Birkdale.
1: Russell Henley, -5 for the day through 16. Look at some of these guys, it might be too late, but man, are they playing some very, very exciting golf. So we'll continue to cover it. We've got great segments coming your way, some featured product reviews and whatnot here, and Ryan Kramer will be back talking football with us. My favorite type of football, the one that has two O's in it.
2: Yeah, like the Rams improving their defense overnight.
1: Could be the greatest defensive line this year if Aaron Donald announces it this week, which could very well happen.
0: Coach Tracy, is so scary.
1: Coach Tracy, what do you think? We'll catch you next week, man.
0: All right, look forward to seeing you guys next week. Enjoy the Open.
1: 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We'll be right back with one more hour on Living the Good Life.
2: Love it.
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4: Punishing Iran. I'm Carmen Roberts, Fox News. The U.S. military says that is the aim for the latest strikes on the regime after the IRGC's strikes on Jordan Friday killed two U.S. service members, with one still missing.
5: The whole thing is now enhanced because two U.S. service members were killed, one is missing, and four were wounded. These are the first casualties that the U.S. has taken since that Memorandum of Understanding, or ceasefire, was signed.
4: Fox's Mike Tobin in Tel Aviv.
5: President Trump, speaking to the New York Post, said those servicemen who sacrificed their lives did it because they don't want to see Iran get a nuclear weapon, and it shows you just how bad they, the Iranians, are.
4: Many Americans are now asking how long the war will last.
6: Secretary of Energy Chris Wright on ABC's This Week said an original estimate of a war lasting weeks has turned into months because Iran would not negotiate for peace. So there was a military pivot.
7: Now what we're doing is assuring that oil and gas and other products can flow through the Strait of Hormuz, with or without Iranian cooperation.
6: Wright says that's being accomplished.
7: We're at a little under 14 million barrels a day from the Arabian Gulf region. That's two-thirds of pre-conflict traffic.

0: Resumption of airstrikes in Iran comes despite the House and Senate passing war powers resolutions in June to try and halt the war. Gernal Scott, Fox News.
1: New York City health officials announce a second person has died from a growing outbreak of Legionnaires' disease in Manhattan. Dr. Stephanie Widmer at St. John's Riverside Hospital tells Fox you cannot catch Legionnaires from another person.
2: Legionnaires' disease comes from a bacteria. It's a bacterial pneumonia, and the bacteria likes to live in warm water. And it usually comes from not drinking water, but, you know, the water in large cooling towers.
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18: But commercial vessels as well, in an effort to combat the threat of weapons hidden inside the shipping containers of our adversaries.
19: In light of the uncertainty of our intelligence and the ability to reliably address this threat vector, we need a broader solution, and that's why I've been working in Congress to offer that.
18: And Americans traditionally vote with their wallets, but will foreign wars matter more this election year?
20: President Trump's theory of the case has always been, this may not be popular, but it's necessary. I'm a second-term president. I'm a commander-in-chief. I've been here before, and this is me doing what I think is right for this country and the world, and there will be short-term sacrifices.
18: This is the Fox News Rundown from Washington. For years now, as we discuss the need to compete with China, we've heard about the need to build more ships. In the next fiscal year, a record $65 billion is being proposed to go toward Navy shipbuilding for the military. It was part of President Trump's focus at this past week's Pennsylvania Defense and Innovation Summit, where he said since he took office, defense investment in the state is up 25%.
21: Today we're adding $10 billion, and I think the number is going to end up being about $19 or $20 billion. And we'll be building two massive national security multi-mission vessels at the beautiful and historic Philadelphia shipyard. I met all the guys doing this, worth up to $1.5 billion, and it's a purchase of lots of vessels. We're going to have a lot of vessels being made there.
18: He said these investments could create up to 4,000 new jobs. But there's another competing concern, and that's commercial shipping. Our construction of new ships in that area is down, too. Washington Democratic Senator Maria Cantwell said at a hearing last November in support of the Ships Act.
22: Following decades of decline, the United States constructs just 0.2% of the world's commercial shipping tonnage, while China, South Korea, Japan build more than 90%. In fact, in 2022, China had 1,794 commercial ocean-going ships under construction. South Korea had 734. Japan had 587. Europe had 319. In the United States, we were just building five.
18: While we think of commercial shipping as ships used most often for trade by private companies, there is overlap in commercial shipping support of the military at times. The U.S. Maritime Administration, or MARAD, supports the merchant marines, maritime industry, and maintains the National Defense Reserve Fleet and the Ready Reserve Force, all of which lawmakers agree we need more of, especially due to a threat, particularly from China.
19: The Chinese Communist Party has control over, ultimate control over, 5,000 merchant vessels that our government tells us their fleet currently has.
18: Indiana Republican Senator Todd Young is one of the authors of the Ships for America Act.
19: So what does that mean? That means, of course, they play an outsized role in international trade, which is necessary to run America's economy and the economy of the world. And oftentimes within these Chinese merchant vessels landing in the port of Houston or the port of Norfolk, Virginia, we see consumer goods, we see clothing and all kinds of other items that we benefit from. But also on these merchant vessels increasingly are weapons. It's hard for us to discern which vessels may be carrying, say, drones or missile systems inside of their shipping containers. But we know it's happening. Naval analysts tell us it's happening. And the countermeasures to this aren't clear, other than making sure we begin building American ships again so that we can ensure that we have U.S.-built, U.S.-flagged, U.S.-crewed vessels. Our Coast Guard could conceivably get some intelligence that indicated there may be weapons on a particular merchant vessel, but in light of the uncertainty of our intelligence and the ability to reliably address this threat vector, we need a broader solution, and that's why I've been working in Congress to offer that.
18: An article from 2010 about Club K, a Russian company that was marketing a missile system you could conceal inside a shipping container. At that time, it was considered more of a hypothetical, it seems. But as long as this idea has been around, has it ever been actually used? You're saying there's evidence that it is going on. I mean, what can you talk to us more about that evidence?
19: Yeah, well, listen, I'm a Marine Corps officer was my early professional training, and I was an intelligence officer, and our job was to look at threats and prepare our troops for those threats. Now I'm in a position where I sit on the Select Committee on Intelligence in the United States Senate, and I approach this job oftentimes the same way. This is clearly a threat. This could conceivably lead China to either threaten military action against the United States in the future or actually to launch a strike. And that will, in turn, impact our behavior at some point in the future. It could be under absolute duress, under a military attack, or it could instead be a coercive sort of measure. That sort of uncertainty needs to be alleviated. Otherwise, China will try and get all kinds of concessions from the United States so that we can avoid these scary scenarios. And responsible policymakers, and I like to think I'm one, are charged with identifying these types of threats and making sure we address them well before there's any sort of really serious problems occurring for the American people. So That's my aim here. And I'll say, listen, there are analogs, in present-day analogs to what China is accomplishing here. In fact, look at what Ukraine has remarkably done against Russia. Ukraine has been able to infiltrate the Russian economy. They've actually been able to put drones on in these very same shipping containers, but on the back of flatbed trucks that are delivering all kinds of commercial articles within Russia. But then the drones are deployed to go and take out strategic assets, whether it's oil refineries or other targets of the Ukrainian military within Russia. The Chinese could do the same against the United States, and we don't need to learn the lessons of history so much as learn what's happening from what's happening right now. And shame on us if we don't protect ourselves.
18: Yeah, talk to me about the ability of detection, because this all kind of reminds some of us of, like, after 9/11, we would hear about the notion of hiding a bomb or an explosive inside a shipping container and the role at that time that CBP had to play in, like, stepped up inspection. It sounds like you're saying inspections, we can't necessarily rely on those, at least not out at sea. Like, maybe at the port we could, but not out in the open water.
19: That's right. Those inspections don't occur, as I understand it, until you actually get into port, right? And at that point, arguably, it is or could be too late. There are ways that our intelligence community is able to learn all sorts of things about threats to the American people and to our way of life. I have access to those sorts of things as a member of the Intelligence Committee. But the best thing we can do to advance our national security is not to rely on the ability to detect needles and hay fields, which is essentially what we're talking about. 5,000 merchant vessels, maybe one of them, which is carrying some sorts of commercial articles to the United States, and we have a whole lot of those, could be carrying weapons. We can't take the risk that we're able to find all of those needles and hay fields. Instead, let's build some of our own ships and ensure that These ships are staffed by Americans and flagged by the U.S. government, which used to be the model in the United States until we lost our shipbuilding industrial base, which myself, Senator Kelly, and President Trump and his administration aimed to reconstitute.
18: Tell us more about why us building more commercial ships helps combat a threat. Because you're not talking right about building more I guess you are also talking about building more Navy ships, but are you talking about building both sets of ships?
19: Yeah, well, they are related, and it's not intuitive maybe at first glance to everyone, but we need more Navy ships. We need more modern Navy ships with all sorts of new capabilities, and but we also need more vessels, because quantity has a quality of its own when it comes to ships. The Pacific Ocean in particular is a very large piece of water, and it's hard to cover all that surface area with the number of vessels we have. So, but in time of war, historically, it has been our commercial shipbuilding labor force and industrial capacity, which has served as a sort of, I call it flex capacity. It's the capacity we use to pivot and repair Navy vessels, and if necessary, build new Navy vessels. We need to reconstitute the commercial shipbuilding industry in part so that we have that flex capacity. But I would also argue we need more ball control over our ability to trade. This is what sea power is all about. We need to make sure that we have secure lines of trade on our vessels so that other countries, other powers aren't inserting things onto those vessels that might present a real threat to the American people at this time of asymmetric threats and efforts to detect all the various threats and address them. This is a responsible and obvious measure we can take to build more vessels here, train more mariners to serve on those vessels, and incentivize more U.S. shipping companies to come into business and move our food, our fiber, our goods to and fro around the world.
18: We are spending more money in this next fiscal year, right, on shipbuilding. You're saying that's not enough, though. We need a long-term bill that pledges ongoing shipbuilding?
19: Short and medium term measures to reconstitute our merchant shipbuilding industry in addition to our U.S. Navy shipbuilding efforts. And those U.S. Navy shipbuilding efforts in modern history have been comparatively easier to persuade the American people, members of Congress about. It's obvious. You need gray vessels staffed with sailors and Marines with guns on them to protect the American people. We all get that. What I think is less understood is the importance of having this flex capacity, this industrial capacity to repair Navy vessels if necessary, to build new ones in times of war, and more broadly, to ensure that during times of peace, we're not being coerced by adversaries who have control over our economy, because we rely on our primary adversaries to move goods into the country and out of the country during this time of globalization. So we also need to reclaim our power over that. So myself, Senator Mark Kelly of Arizona, and the President of the United States are proposing that we build a lot more merchant vessels. Senator Kelly and I think it's about 250 vessels over the next 10 years. That would be everything from cable-laying vessels to the bottom of the ocean, so that when it comes time to repair our underwater cables, the U.S. isn't relying on China to do that and spy on the American people. These could be container ships to move goods to and fro. And then there's all sorts of other types of ocean-going vessels that can create good-paying jobs across the coasts and the Great Lakes region, while also providing an important economic and national security function to the American people.
18: And these are ships you would want built here by Americans. They could comply with the Jones Act. They could go from domestic port to
19: Completely.
18: Domestic port.
19: So the Jones Act is an important part of this overall problem set. The Jones Act was originally instituted to make sure that we kind of changed the incentives for American shipbuilders, gave American shippers and upstream of that American shipbuilders an incentive to invest in this industry. To ensure that the industry stays in the United States, because it's always been understood that when you have a vibrant commercial shipbuilding sector, there's spillover benefits to our national security as well. So we do propose keeping the Jones Act, although I'd be open to any changes that could be made without losing the broader coalition.
18: Yeah, this entire discussion reminds us that there is a sort of, it feels like a constant drumbeat of possible conflict with China should China attack Taiwan. I understand the U.S. is under treaty obligation to sell defensive arms to Taiwan. There's no obligation beyond that, correct? Like, what are we realistically preparing for?
19: Well, we're either preparing for an amphibious invasion of Taiwan, which incidentally continues to be the world's leader in producing microchips, which are essential to run a modern economy. This is why I led the Chips and Science Act in Congress, so that we could reshore that industry. Short of that, we could imagine the Chinese Communist Party surrounding with ships the entire island and never leaving. That is essentially creating an embargo, or as we did in the Cuban missile crisis, we called it a quarantine that would prevent other vessels from supplying and resupplying the island and strangle its economy and give the communist country of China control over Taiwan. Either of those scenarios would be absolutely disastrous, and we really needed several years ago to begin preparing for that contingency. It becomes more and more dangerous by the day. And then we see throughout the world, China is making efforts to undermine U.S. leadership, our way of life, our values, and presenting all sorts of security threats, seemingly preparing for not just a Taiwan invasion, although we can imagine that in the near term, but a larger war against the United States. None of us wants that. I don't think most of the Chinese want that. But the best way we can prevent that is what the president calls peace through strength, hardening ourselves against any threats that China might present. Among the things we need to do to harden ourselves is reconstitute our shipbuilding industry. As I like to say, it's time to make American ships again.
18: In those worst case scenarios you just laid out, what would you hope a U.S. response would be?
19: Well, we like to keep that strategically ambiguous. I do think that I think there's a real argument for the United States militarily presenting itself and locating itself and preparing itself to assist the Taiwanese in case of an invasion or any sort of embargo that the Chinese might be involved in. And the last thing we want to do is allow the Chinese to conclude that we're going to allow them to steal pieces of territory or swaths of ocean. The second we start doing that, they grab for more, and we no longer have a rules-based order across the world. Instead, it becomes a spheres of influence world in which, you know, it's basically the law of the jungle. Whoever's the most powerful in particular areas of the world prevails. It's their way or the highway. Our trading system will fall apart if that were to really take hold. And the American people, who rely on a global capitalist economy based on freedom and individual rights, will be no more. So that's not, of course, the world that I think is going to happen. I think we're going to be vigilant and step up and do what is necessary to harden ourselves against this horrible totalitarian regime that is the Chinese Communist Party.
18: Indiana Republican Senator Todd Young, thank you for joining us.
19: Thanks for having me.
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0: Saturday nights are a lot more fun with A Moment of Zen on KLIF 570 AM. As host Zen Sams covers the latest in film, fashion, pop culture, cryptocurrency, cannabis, and health from the millennial mom's perspective. Tune in this Saturday at 7 p.m. as Zen's lineup of powerhouse guests take the mic. Abigail, the advocate, plastic surgeon Dr. John Kanifeski, CEO of Diamond Lake, Brian J. Esposito, frontman of Lions Lane, Mark Leo, Jeff Gator from Yellowstone, host of the Going Deep podcast, Lana Kerr, and growth strategist Eddie Young. It's a night you won't want to miss.
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10: An order limiting some traffic stops by ICE agents. ICE cannot give up one of its most important and effective crime-fighting tools. That from President Trump on social media, overturning a decision by Homeland Security Secretary Mark Wayne Mullen to limit traffic stops following a series of deadly encounters. The president says a temporary moratorium on traffic stops by immigration enforcement agents is playing into the hands of criminals. The suspension of most traffic stops came after two deadly shootings in Maine and Texas. The reflecting pool in D.C. is again drained following accusations of vandalism. President Trump says it's to allow for repairs needed to fix what he calls scars and damage done by vandals. The reflecting pool was closed earlier this summer to undergo a more than $16 million renovation. Shortly thereafter, an algae bloom needed to be removed and blue sealant showed signs of peeling. The president blames both on acts of vandalism. A former Olympic canoe racer is charged with a felony charge of destruction of government property, accused of ripping a portion of the sealant. David Hearn pled not guilty and says he reached into the pool to touch material already floating. For the Fox News Rundown, I'm Jeff Manasso.

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5: I'm Gianna Gelosi with your Fox True Crime Minute. New court filings in an Iowa murder case offer a glimpse of the prosecution's evidence in a fatal shooting that shook the real estate industry 15 years ago. 53-year-old Kristen Ramsey was arrested last month for first-degree murder in the April 2011 death of Ashley Auckland. Auckland was working an open house at a model townhouse when she was shot in the face and the chest at close range. Court documents say a woman who was in the neighboring townhome said she heard two loud noises a few seconds apart, then saw Ramsey by the model home's front door before she was seen by her car talking on her phone. The filings show that call was to an employee of the company that owned the development. At the time, Ramsey was a sales manager. After Ramsey drove off erratically, the witness went to the home and found Auckland unresponsive. Two search warrants were executed at Ramsey's home, including one carried out less than a month after the shooting. In both cases, the document says authorities found guns, illegal substances, and posters threatening violence. There's more on this story at foxnews.com or subscribe to the Fox True Crime Podcast. I'm Gianna Gelosi with your Fox True Crime Minute.
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6: In January of 1960, John F. Kennedy announced that he would seek the presidency of the United States, which he won on November 8, 1960, in a narrow victory over Richard Nixon. At 43, he became the youngest U.S. president.
7: In the past 40 months, I have toured every state in the Union, and I have talked to Democrats in all walks of life. My candidacy is therefore based on the conviction that I can win both the nomination and the election. I believe that the Democratic Party has a historic function to perform in the winning of the 1960 election, comparable to the 1932 election. I intend to do my utmost to see that that victory is won.
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8: President Trump gathering top tech companies to sign a new agreement to help fuel the global AI race. Executives from companies like Amazon, Google, Meta, XAI, and OpenAI are agreeing to pay for all the energy needed to run their planned data centers. They hope it will reassure communities wary of having data centers in their backyard.
9: We're here this afternoon for a historic signing that will help keep down utility bills very, very substantially, and electricity prices for millions of Americans, and in many cases for a lot of people that don't really understand why they're going up, but they're not going to be going up, they're going to be actually going down.
8: The president says the tech companies will build their own power supplies and will end up strengthening local grids. Around 3,000 new data centers are under construction or planned in the U.S. The data centers are expected to account for as much as half of U.S. power demand for the rest of this decade. With Fox on Tech, Connor Hansen, Fox Business.
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10: Yankee great Casey Stengel and Mickey Mantle testified before the Senate Antitrust and Monopoly Subcommittee hearing on baseball.
11: I was asking you, sir, why it is that baseball wants this bill passed.
12: I would say I wouldn't know, but I would say the reason why they'd want it passed is to keep baseball going as the highest baseball sport that has gone into baseball, and from the baseball angle. I'm not going to speak of any other sport. I'm not in here to argue about other sports. I'm in the baseball business. It's been run cleaner than any baseball business that was ever put out in the 100 years at the present time.
11: Well, Mr. Mantle, do you have any observations with reference to the applicability of the antitrust laws to baseball? My views are just about the same as Casey's.
0: Stay tuned to hear more history as it unfolds before your ears. 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

0: I'm Chad Pergram with the Speaker's Lobby. Supreme Court Justice Elena Kagan recently paid tribute to the late GOP South Carolina Senator Lindsey Graham when testifying before a House panel. Here's an exchange between Graham and Kagan at her 2010 confirmation hearing.
1: I suppose I should ask exactly what you mean by that. I'm assuming that the question you mean is whether a person who was apprehended in the United States is...
2: No, I just asked you where you were at on Christmas.
1: You know, like all Jews, I was probably in a Chinese restaurant.
2: Great answer.
0: Kagan said that moment was critical in her confirmation process.
3: Many people said to me afterwards, that exchange with Senator Graham was the moment my confirmation was sealed.
0: With the Speaker's Lobby, Chad Pergram, Fox News.

0: after poll shows Americans care about inflation and affordability above almost everything else, and that tends to be true most election cycles. But this year, could foreign affairs upend the traditional playbook? The months-long conflict with Iran is directly hitting the global oil supply, disrupting critical tanker routes through the Strait of Hormuz, as military actions escalated this week. Hopes for a peaceful resolution were dimming. President Trump has justified targeted strikes on Iran, citing the increased nuclear threat, but having campaigned on a promise of no new wars, does the ongoing conflict risk alienating a growing anti-war faction of the Republican base? With the midterms rapidly approaching, should Republicans be worried?
1: It's not unheard of for foreign policy and national security to be one of the dominant themes in an election.
0: Colin Reed is a Republican strategist and co-founder of South and Hill Strategies. He spoke to Fox News correspondent Alex Hogan earlier this week on the Fox News Rundown.
1: If you look back in 2004, for example, when George W. Bush was running for re-election against John Kerry, we were in the post 9/11 world. People were very scared, and frankly, they felt as though President Bush would be a better steward of America's national security than John Kerry. And that was reflected in the exit polls, and that was reflected in President Bush's re-election. Since then, yeah, domestic affairs have tended to dominate the discussion through the Great Recession and then the Trump era that began shortly after that. As it relates to Iran, look, this is like the great unknown, because if we were sitting here 18 months ago at the inception of the Trump term, it wouldn't have been anyone's on bingo card that the United States would have toppled the Iranian regime, and we'd be in the situation we're at. By the way, Venezuela and what happened there, I think, gets overlooked in this debate as
2: Absolutely.
1: Well.
2: I was going to bring that up. There's a lot of different conflicts, different parts of the world that are involved now that I think a couple years ago people would not have foreseen.
1: And Cuba could topple at any moment. And that could be, frankly, one of the Trump administration's defining second term successes. But yeah, you alluded to this. The situation in Iran has become, I think people are kind of confused. They don't really know what's going on. It seems to change. There's lots of different shifting circumstances. But ultimately, if the situation in Iran impacts the price of oil, I checked right before we came on, the price of oil is around $80 a barrel right now, slightly higher than when the war started. Not the $200 a barrel some were predicting.
2: Yeah.
1: That's good. Let's hope it stays that way. But that's where people start to really feel the pinch, and that's where they say, okay, what's going on over there?
2: Yeah, well, so I'd like to break down some numbers with you and get your perspective. So right now, 4 in 5 Americans expect that this war with Iran is going to drag on for an extended period of time, and only 37% of respondents, according to this Reuters Ipsos poll, approved of U.S. military strikes in Iran. So do you think Republicans are thinking about these numbers and the weight of that impact ahead of the midterms, and how much so?
1: Well, they are, or they're not, being honest with you. So they're, of course, they're seeing that, because anyone who's in a close race is watching that. But in many ways, the situation in Iran, and President Trump's been pretty clear and honest about this, in that he viewed it as something that needed to happen.
2: Yeah.
1: He's been watching what happened in the situation in Iran and the regime over there as a young man in New York in 1979 and what they did to our embassy. And that's something that has stuck with him throughout his entire life in public service and predating it. And you can go back to watching him in the 1980s talking about how he views what's happening. And he's right, by the way. The Iranian regime is and has been the greatest exporter of terrorism around the world, the greatest state sponsor of terror. And they've inflicted untold damage not only on us, but our allies in the region. And if this were easy to do, if it were something that could have been happened sooner, it would have been. This situation has bedeviled presidents of both parties. And frankly, President Trump's theory of the case has always been, this may not be popular, but it's necessary. I'm a second-term president. I'm a commander-in-chief. I've been here before, and this is me doing what I think is right for this country and the world, and there will be short-term sacrifices.
2: So speaking to that point, I saw a separate poll. This is actually a Fox News poll that says the administration, first of all, as you mentioned, the administration has repeatedly said it needs to carry out this war because Iran can't have a nuclear weapon. So this Fox News poll found that 64% of Americans now say it's unlikely that this agreement with the U.S. will stop Iran from pursuing nukes. And that's including more than half of Republicans. So more people say they don't believe that Iran is simply going to give up trying to build nukes, even after we do have an agreement. So how does that sit within the Republican Party? Does the administration have to move forward regardless? You can't simply give up when you've already started. What do you do here?
1: Well, And that's it. And the president is going to speak Thursday night on prime time. And he does have the bully pulpit. And that's one avenue that I think he could explore more fully, because that's something any commander in chief can do, which is just dominate and lay out the theory of the case. And he's shown time and time again on domestic affairs, and it's carried through on international as well, that what he says, by and large, carries great influence within the Republican Party. And I think it will throughout the course of this summer, and particularly if he can wind this thing down. He's been pretty clear from the beginning that he views this as a short-term pain to achieve a really long-term objective that he views as necessary. The price of gas, gallon of gas, has gotten higher. Yes, it hasn't gotten, I should point out, to the $5 it hit in the summer of 2022 under the Biden administration, which was a completely different set of circumstances. And those were poor policy choices he made for a different, in his desire to make America more green. So I think that the Republican Party will stay with Donald Trump as long as they can, because in the words of Ben Franklin, we should all hang together or we'll all hang separately. Mm-hmm. And that's the choice going into these midterm elections.
2: So one other poll I will throw at you for your perspective. There was a survey. This was by polling firms Beacon Research and Shaw and Company Research. So they say that there's this shift in foreign policy perspective that we're seeing. 64% of Americans overall, they favor the United States taking a leadership role in international affairs. That's up more than 20% since 2023. So is that surprising then, that we're seeing these other polls showing that Americans don't favor the war, but they do apparently want international involvement?
1: Well, if you look back at the Biden administration, just for a comparison point of view, there were a number of international incidents that happened on his watch that I think Americans, by and large, who may have been living their lives, not necessarily paying attention to what overseas, were horrified at what happened. Mm-hmm. And what happened in Afghanistan and that withdrawal there and that visual of people clinging to the plane, I think you didn't really have to have an ideological perspective or point of view or be a Republican or a conservative to think that's not right. And that's what happens when American leadership withdraws. There are many who argue that the attacks against Israel on October 7, 2023 would not have happened, but not for that fiasco in Afghanistan 2 years earlier. Some would argue the war in Russia and Ukraine wouldn't have broken out with American leadership in the world. So I think while Americans are always wary of overseas entanglements, they also understand that if we don't lead, if we don't fill that void, someone else will. And I think there is a patriotic sense that America needs to be not the world's policeman, but we are the world's greatest of power. And with that comes responsibility.
2: So I think the Republican Party right now is a little divided on foreign policy. You have some of the America First ideology Republicans who, you know, want to focus a little bit more domestically. You also have Republicans who do believe in having strong NATO alliance leadership. Does the party need to create these two groups? Is it more of a sliding scale here? How do you see that?
1: Well, as long as Donald Trump is president, it doesn't really matter what the party thinks, because he's in charge. And you've seen that with some of the views that Vice President Vance as a senator carried as a senator, and now he's a vice president, and he's been one of the lead negotiators and one of the people at the table, literally, in trying to bring this war to this conflict to a conclusion. And what's going to be really telling here, Alex, is Senator Graham's passing, because Senator Lindsey Graham for so many years was the Republican shining light on foreign policy, and he believed it so passionately, and he spoke about it so articulately, and he was a throwback to a different era of that McCain era point of view from when America was more involved in the world stage. So Americans, by and large, they're wary of international involvement, but they also do not like the idea of America retreating in on itself either.
2: Very well said. Thank you so much for your time.
1: Thank you.
3: The U.S. Treasury quietly released its official financial report for 2025. It appears by its own numbers, the U.S. government seems insolvent. It's reported that the Treasury shows about $6 trillion in assets and over $47 trillion in liabilities. Add it all up, and it looks like the U.S. owes more than $130 trillion it doesn't have. 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
8: 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Packages with other best if used by dates are unaffected by the recall. The affected products may contain cashews, pistachios, and cherries that are not marked in the product contents. The FDA says those contents could cause serious or life-threatening allergic reactions to some consumers who have an allergy or sensitivity to tree nuts or cherries. No illnesses have been reported in connection with the product. 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
10: Jesse Ed Davis, one of the few successful Native American rock artists, was well known as a session guitarist who recorded solo albums, as well as working with a who's who of major artists in the 1970s and 80s. 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
12: I'm Deborah Valentine. An eighth round of U.S. attacks on Iran after Tehran launched missile and drone attacks on a U.S. base in Jordan. Fox's Alex Hogan.
13: 13 service members have been wounded in recent days. Secretary of War Pete Hegseth posted the following on social media earlier, writing, "Godspeed, heroes. Their sacrifice only stiffens our resolve."
12: The attack on the Jordan base killed two U.S. troops, injured four, with one soldier missing. The State Department issuing a cautionary warning to Americans, especially those in the Middle East. President Trump will be in attendance at today's World Cup final between Argentina and Spain. More from Fox's Jared Halpern.
14: Capping off a World Cup that has set attendance and viewership records, President Trump will have a seat at the tournament's final in New Jersey between Argentina and Spain.
12: The president will help present the winning trophy. 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

0: to look outside the Beltway. I'm Tanya J. Powers. The Wisconsin Elections Commission referred two complaints against Elon Musk to a district attorney's office, concluding the billionaire likely broke the state's election bribery law by offering $1 million checks to voters during an April 2025 state Supreme Court race. Musk and groups he supported spent at least $20 million on a Republican-backed candidate who ultimately lost to a challenger backed by Democrats. There's pushback from people in Bucks County, Pennsylvania, over a planned 250-acre Amazon data center. Pennsylvania officials say they plan to approve 280 natural gas-fired generators and 3 diesel-fired generators to provide backup power for the data center. Some people who live in Falls Township are warning that emissions from the backup generators, as well as the electricity grid, will add to an already pollution-stressed area. And researchers say a blood test may predict whether apparently healthy older adults are likely to develop Alzheimer's symptoms in the next 5 or 10 years. The test for a protein called pTau217 currently helps diagnose whether people experiencing cognitive problems have Alzheimer's or another disorder. The scientists behind the new study say symptom-free older adults with very high levels of the protein had a 38% risk of developing cognitive impairment over 5 years, 78% in 10 years. For the Fox News Rundown, I'm Tanya J. Powell.
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2: 3 rounds complete at the Open Championship. American Sam Burns leads. He shoots 65 on Saturday, leads Siwoo Kim and Ryan Fox by 2 shots. By the way, Fox shot 62 on Saturday. Ryan Gerard and Lucas Herbert are 7 under, 3 shots back. Bryson DeChambeau shoots 69. He trails by 4. World Cup comes to a close on Sunday. Spain and Argentina will meet in Northern New Jersey for the title. The game kicks off at 3 p.m. Eastern Time with all the action on Fox. The third-place game, England defeats France 6-4. Baseball, the Reds have made it official. 7 years, $105 million for Chase Burns. That's sports on the Fox News Rundown. Jay Berman, Fox News.

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1: With 6 months until voters pick their congressional representative, we've been tracking the national mood. And our Fox News poll finds a close race for the House. A year ago, Democrats were favored by 7 percentage points. Now, it's a 5-point edge within the margin of sampling error. If the election were today, 52% of voters say they'd back the Democratic candidate in their district, 47% the Republican. That difference comes from greater enthusiasm on the left. By an 8-point margin, more Democrats than Republicans say they feel extremely motivated to vote this year. It's important to remember why

0: Made America Act through in a reconciliation package and where the Senate stands on the effort. I'm Jessica Rosenthal. 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
6: Risk of return to all-out war. I'm Angelo Bavaro, Fox News. CENTCOM says it's found a missing U.S. service member who was apparently killed in an Iranian airstrike. A total of now three were killed in an attack on a U.S. base in Jordan. The U.S. says it launched new retaliatory strikes on Iran.
7: These are the first casualties that the U.S. has taken since that Memorandum of Understanding, or ceasefire, was signed. The casualties were at the Mowafaq Salti Air Base in Jordan, the result of Iran's repeated shots at U.S. bases in neighboring countries. At least one of the strikes got through the defenses. The Institute for Study of War writes Iran has enhanced their ballistic missiles with greater speed and maneuverability, and that the Revolutionary Guard is getting help from Russia and China. President Trump, speaking to the New York Post, said those servicemen who sacrificed their lives did it because they don't want to see Iran get a nuclear weapon. And it shows you just how bad they, the Iranians, are.
6: Fox's Mike Tobin, a fourth service member, was reported to be killed in northern Iraq during the controlled detonation of an attack drone. The Trump administration is ramping up its crackdown on migrant truck drivers by targeting schools that give out licenses.
8: DHS released photos from the ongoing investigation saying so far roughly 75 entry-level driving training schools are suspected of fraud. The accusations include using improper driving certifications, falsifying records, and failing to properly train drivers. Transportation Secretary Sean Duffy says the department has taken more than 24,000 drivers who cannot speak English off of the roads, forced states to cancel more than 28 28,000 licenses issued illegally and gotten more than 9,500 unqualified training schools off the federal registry.
6: That is Fox's Natalie Chuck. This comes after a series of deadly crashes.

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0: A second person has died from Legionnaires' disease in New York City, but health officials say there's been an overall decline in new cases. The city reported at least 72 cases in that latest outbreak. New York City Mayor Zohra Mamdani is considering the arrest of Israel's prime minister ahead of his visit to the Big Apple.
5: New York City Mayor Zohran Mamdani says his legal team is reviewing whether the city could arrest Israeli Prime Minister Benjamin Netanyahu if he visits for the UN General Assembly in September. Mamdani claims that Netanyahu should be charged by the International Criminal Court with war crimes. Israel rejects the allegations and the U.S. does not recognize the court's jurisdiction. Israeli officials say Netanyahu plans to attend the UN gathering despite Mamdani's comments.
0: That is Fox's Chanley Painter. U.S. Ambassador to the U.N. Mike Waltz says Mamdani has no legal authority to arrest Netanyahu. President Trump continues to push Congress to pass the Save America Act.
6: The bill requires proof of citizenship and voter ID. Most Republicans are on board. But the bill failed to command even a simple majority in the Senate twice. Democrats accuse the president of trying to undermine the midterms. The president says the Save America Act is essential to election security, but it's silent on key parts of his speech, like foreign election interference and the potential for corruption with mail-in ballots. However, the bill would bar ineligible people from voting. House Republicans might stuff the Save America Act into an upcoming budget bill, but the Senate may nix that. That's because it fails to comply with special budget rules. On Capitol Hill, Chad Pergram, Fox News.
0: At least five people are dead after a 5.5 magnitude earthquake shook the Andes region of Peru. More than 20 people were injured and 300 have been displaced. I'm Angelo Bavaro, and this is Fox News.
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9: 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And now, Spencer McGowan, president and six-time winner of the Forbes Best in North Texas Wealth Managers, joined by Alex Toline, chief operating officer of McGowan Group Asset Management.
10: Investors, tycoons, and business leaders, welcome to the July 12th, 2026 edition of Net Worth Radio. 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I'm going to frame today's program, and we have two special guests today. Alex is at the beach with Wilson and Wilder. The W's are somewhere near Pensacola playing in the sand. So filling the gap, I have Andrew Orton, the Ortonator, certified private wealth advisor, wealth manager, and director of research. Much of the research you hear on a weekly basis comes right from Andrew's station, right in here to the galactic headquarters of Net Worth Radio Broadcast, Preston Lane. He is famous for Preston's Lane, Texas Tech grad, director of client relations, and we also refer to him around here as the ambassador. All right, so they're going to be fighting over the microphone, but I'm going to frame it, and then you guys can take it away from there.
3: Sounds good.
10: All right. Third quarter big money flow reversals. So I'm going to take that, and then, Andrew, you get to do what you think is most important.
3: All right.
10: So for the headline roundup, global fast-paced tour of the financial markets, top headlines this week, FIFA football fortunes. After all, it is Net Worth Radio. And the United States captivated for the first time with FIFA football. However, Andrew happens to be a fan of England.
3: Yeah, it's a bad day for me.
10: Is that you've got Canadian roots?
3: Yeah, Canadian born, but English parents and all relatives are still in England.
10: And a big fan of Guinness as well.
3: Oh, that too. Yeah.
10: Yeah. The English fans were over there at Mockingbird Station having their Guinnesses.
3: And right. They probably drank a lot more after the game.
10: All right. So we know these fortunes have increased, but we've got how much do these guys actually get paid? And the numbers absolutely amazed me. The Texas energy infrastructure revolution, impact of Russian refinery decimation and Iran war updates. Summer wealth planning season to 10 stages of estate planning and mid-year tax planning updates you don't want to miss. And we're going to tell you how to avoid the cause of most audits here at the end of the program. So stay tuned.
3: Will do.
10: All right. Big money flow reversals. And this will lead to, Andrew, your story.
3: Okay.
10: Because you're going to explain what's actually happening. Big money flow reversals. This is, I just did the third quarter because sometimes end of the quarter, you have a lot of money moving around in the institution, some window dressing, people buying stuff that went up for the quarter so they can tell their clients, look, I've got it too. And then at the end of the quarter, they're like, well, I don't have to talk to those clients till next quarter on the quarterly review. And then you see what changed. This amazed me. Since June 30th, NASDAQ 100, representing the tech stocks, down over 4%, led by Corning, minus 37%, SanDisk, minus 33%. Everything that was hot in the second quarter is not hot. KLA, IBM down 27%, KLA down also 26%. An amazing decrease there. But who's leading? Marathon Petroleum up 19%, Valero up 15%, and Phillips 66 up 18%. Smelly old PayPal getting bought out by Stripe, so they're up 30% on the buyout. So those are the winners. And Andrew, take it away with the top headline that explains why the reversal.
3: Well, primarily with the refining companies, Valero and Marathon. You also have Phillips 66 in there as well. They're really the only three U.S. refiners that are fully working towards just refining and nothing else. You do have the integrated, like your Exxons and Chevron, but that's not their main focus. And it's been really interesting. You know, refining has been an area of the market, or in that industry, I should say, that has kind of been overlooked for many years. This year, it's changed dramatically. A lot of that having to do with what's going on with Russia.
10: Yeah.
3: And obviously also with Iran. You know, the U.S. actually hasn't built a refinery in nearly half a century.
10: All right. Get closer to the mic.
3: Okay.
10: We haven't built in 50 years, no new refineries.
3: Nope.
10: Okay.
3: Nope. So, but it's interesting, actually, if you've invested in refiners, they've actually earned three times as much as producers over the last 10 years.
10: Wow. Yeah. I didn't know this. Yeah. Over the past decade. Okay.
3: Yeah. Yeah.
10: Well, I guess I'd rather be there then.
3: That's right. And, you know, actually investors, Gulf Coast, which we're going to talk about later, the crack spreads. Now that has hit the highest level ever at $62 a barrel.
10: Wow.
3: Yeah. And as a result, and part of that is due to the world has actually lost 5 million barrels a day of refined products, or about 5% of supply. So you're now starting to see these refineries running nonstop. And I don't think that's going to be ending anytime soon, because the estimates of replacing what has been destroyed in Russia from their side, they say it could be 2030 at least.
10: Wow. Okay, that's a big one.
3: Yeah, yeah. And just recently, actually, the earnings per share forecast has tripled for Valero and Marathon in 2026 and doubled for Phillips. So people are starting to pay attention now.
10: Okay, so we're going to do an interview with Recurrent to see how long does that last? Because they were early on this thing.
3: Oh, they were?
10: Yeah. Okay. So they're coming up in the third section.
3: Excellent. And just to kind of highlight, so I know you and Alex had talked about this, but so the Ukraine has actually hit 10 of Russia's biggest plants. That's more than a quarter of the refining capacity. And I know you get boots on the ground information, which may be even worse than that.
10: Yeah. Katrina, she gives me the Russian Facebook podcasters from you know, the expats in Europe. Go ahead.
3: Okay. Well, it's interesting because, you know, the Russian air defense, which has also always been vaulted, is now actually being massively overwhelmed by the Ukraine drones. There's seven that they've highlighted actually this week in Wall Street Journal. And they've actually just come up with a new cruise missile, the Flamingo, that they've been utilizing as well. As a result of this, now Russia is rationing fuel in 56 different regions.
10: Wow. And, you know, this was something Stephen Norris brought up back in April, right after the start of Epic Fury. Europe was down to just 6 weeks of jet fuel. So I wonder, we'll have to get an update on that. Yeah. Since he gave us that story, basically saying it looks like it could happen again, he'll have to update that for us this next week. All right. Now, you want to come back to Texas and the power boom?
3: Yes, sir.
10: All right.
3: All right. So there's actually, as a result of all the data center construction, there are five energy stocks that are actually being highlighted as being potentials for growth going forward. And actually ERCOT projected, I think you guys have covered this before, that we're looking to double by 2032 to or 368 gigawatts for wow. AI data centers. And just to put that in perspective, that's like adding Houston metro area onto the grid all at once.
10: Oh, wow.
3: Yeah.
10: It's extra Houston.
3: Yes. Exactly. So the five companies that they're talking about that benefit the most from this, from the data center construction, Vistra.
10: Okay.
3: Which is a utility company based in Irving, currently producing 44 gigawatts that includes natural gas, nuclear, coal, solar, and battery utilization.
10: Yep. Vistra, the North Texas powerhouse.
3: Yes, sir. Then you also have Energy, NRG.
10: Houston.
3: Yep. They just closed a $12 billion acquisition of LS Power, which is actually going to double their capacity power generation to 25 gigawatts.
10: Wow.
3: Yeah. And then also, not so much a utility company, you got Energy Transfer in there. And what they have been doing is actually basically pipelining gas into these facilities. So like Oracle's data center in Abilene.
10: Yeah.
3: They're just looking to funnel the gas in to the companies that do not want to wait for a grid connection, which could take years. So they're really benefiting from that.
10: And Kelsey Warren Energy Transfer saying, hey, it's easy for me to run a pipe over there. I can help you out.
3: Exactly. Yeah. Without having to wait. And actually the last company we're covering will tail back to Energy Transfer, but the next one is CenterPoint. And this was kind of the boring one, but it builds and operates wires. So just wire telegraph for power. They've got 12.2, gigawatts committed for a new industrial load, up 63% from the previous quarter.
10: Wow.
3: And they're also expecting.
10: So they make the wires.
3: Yes, exactly.
10: Okay.
3: And they're expecting 8 gigawatts of data center load by 2029.
10: Wow.
3: Yeah. The last one is kind of the dark horse. This is Fermi, which is Rick Perry's company.
10: Okay.
3: It's 9 months old, pre-revenue. Obviously, it doesn't have any revenue at this point.
10: Okay.
3: What they're planning on doing is constructing an 11-gigawatt grid independent power and data campus outside of Abilene.
10: Okay.
3: I'm sorry, out of Amarillo. Apologies.
10: Same difference.
3: Yeah.
10: Okay.
3: I don't really want to go to either one. Hypergrid is what it's going to be called. It's going to combine on-site natural gas, which is being provided by Energy Transfer.
10: Okay.
3: They'll also utilize
10: our forecast that the pipes would play a part in this.
3: Absolutely. They'll also get power from nuclear, wind, and solar. But that one, they say out of the five, that's, if you're a betting man and you're a risk taker, that's the one.
10: They don't have any revenue yet.
3: Nope.
10: No revenue. Pay many times earnings. Actually, there is a big oops coming up after the break about overpaying for companies that don't make money yet, because that's something that we hammer here. Remember, just because we talk about it, it's not a recommendation for your portfolio till you come down and get a plan from McGowan Group Wealth Management. 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
1: To me, you don't really see the classic signs of a productivity boom just yet, right? I mean, the consensus isn't revising up growth estimates. We're talking about inflation pressures, right? These are not things that you typically see during a productivity boom. So I'm a little skeptical.
2: 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And now, here's your host, Spencer McGowan.
3: A quote from Hamlet, "Nay, for I am too much in the sun," actually defines the next oops that we're going to cover and an investment lesson, at least so far, right?
4: Yes.
3: All right. So we referenced don't overpay for stuff. And if everybody's so excited about something, it may not be time to do it, because if everybody's excited, they want to buy it, you may get... You may top tick a bottleneck of buyers, and it may not go well for you. So take it away, Andrew.
4: Yeah, we're talking about SpaceX. So actually today it is trading below its IPO price of 135. And I think its high was over 200 at one point, 223, roughly in that range.
3: So, ouch.
4: Yep, that's a bit of a burn. And, you know, what people are looking at now, the first lockup period expires once they report their first quarter results. So you're going to potentially have even more selling pressure at that point in time.
3: So the June results have been, no, those are estimates. Okay.
4: Yep. So then once that happens, you're going to see quite a bit of selling pressure, I imagine.
3: From those that were lucky enough to be a part of the deal.
4: Exactly.
3: All right.
4: And you know, part of the move up to that price range where we saw over it was 223, you had 5.4 billion of buying by index funds.
3: Oh, wow.
4: Yeah. So obviously that definitely made an impact on the stock itself, since it was added to the Russell 1000, the NASDAQ 100, and the FTSE Russell.
3: Whoa.
4: So
3: that's a bottleneck of demand.
4: Absolutely.
3: Well, if you pay 100 times revenue for a company that's on track to lose $7 billion annually, and it's not going to make money. It says they'll make money next year, by the way.
4: It does.
3: And Starlink, which I really like Starlink. I wish it was a standalone.
4: It needs to be.
3: Maybe they'll spin it off. Because Starlink actually makes money. They make good money.
4: Yes, they do.
3: But it can't make up for all the other pieces because they end up with a minus $7 billion, right?
4: Right.
3: All right. Anything else on that subject? Because it's almost time. We got FIFA football fortunes coming up, but what else would you like to cover on that subject?
4: That's pretty much it on that. You know, it's very interesting when you get that new shiny company coming out and everybody wants in, which we have even experienced here, and just trying to advise people may not be the best opportunity at this point in time. Let's just be patient and wait and see what happens.
3: Got it. Well, this is not good news for Anthropic, nor is it good news for OpenAI, because when they come public, they do their IPOs, they may not bottleneck, because everybody saw what happened here, and those that paid over 200 for SpaceX, they're not happy at 133.
4: No, they're not.
3: So it's going to make it harder to raise capital. Preston, you've got the $250 billion onslaught of AI bonds on that subject. Why don't we move to that one?
5: Yes, sir. Okay, so the tech trade's debt issuance. AI hyperscalers such as SpaceX, NVIDIA, Google, Amazon, Meta, and Oracle have already issued $244 billion in bonds globally this year, up from $108 billion in 2025 and $17 billion in 2024. This shows how much these companies believe in AI and how they're banking on it being a catalyst for their company and, quite frankly, are risking it all in the pursuit of this superior technology.
3: Wow. Whoa, well said.
5: I know. Only time will tell if this risk will pay out or not.
3: Got it.
5: Indeed.
3: All right. Then, well, IBM was a good example. Yes. Investors are starting to hate overspending, right?
5: Yes, sir.
3: My company. So tell us about IBM.
5: So IBM's a software company, and it showed it after its earning report released and its stock price plummeted because investors don't like software companies right now at all. And many predict AI will be able to implement what these companies are doing at a fraction of the cost. And personally, I agree with this sentiment to a degree, but feel that has been a bit overblown. AI should be used to enhance a lot of these existing products, not replace them entirely.
3: Got it. All right.
5: Yes, sir. The IBM mainframe product is a unique one because it's not like a traditional, like a client relationship management software like Salesforce. It's more of a compute. So we're shifting away from that as well now. So all dollars are really all going to hardware. If you're not hardware right now, investors just don't care.
3: Wow. They do have some hardware.
5: Yes.
3: But the chips are getting pounded. So that's a pretty heavy lift coming from that money flow. So big money flow reversals.
5: Oh, yeah.
3: And why don't we look at the banks?
5: Okay.
3: So
5: let Andrew hop on
3: over. Let's do the banks and then FIFA football fortunes. Now here, Andrew, big bonanza this week. Hit the high points of the banks.
4: Yeah, the banks had an incredible week. You're seeing profit numbers that these banks have never seen before. We'll start with just kind of this highlight. Citigroup posted a profit of 45%. Revenue was up 14%. Goldman Sachs profit jumped 78%.
3: Wow.
4: And revenue surged 39%.
3: And they kind of pounded it towards the end of the week.
4: I know.
3: Everybody traded ahead of it. Sell on the news,
4: That's
3: baby.
4: Right. That's right. JP Morgan, actually, profits soared 41% with revenue up 28%. But actually, that was JP Morgan's highest quarterly profit ever.
3: Whoa, Jamie Dimon.
4: Oh, he was a happy man.
3: Yeah.
4: Yeah. Equity trading was actually up 86% from a year ago to $6.03 billion. And their trading revenue, $12.1 billion, more than previous all-time high that they set in the first quarter.
3: riding high, I would say.
4: Oh, yeah. Yeah. Then you also had Bank of America. Profit jumped 27%, revenue up 15%. And Wells Fargo, who had just come out of their regulatory issues, their profit rose 17% with revenue up 9%.
3: All right. Well, put the mic between you because FIFA football fortunes are next.
4: All right.
3: And I kind of want y'all to discuss the controversy, which has you both spun up. We got Spain, Argentina, but
4: go Spain.
3: Andrew's such a fan.
5: Messi is the GOAT after
3: England.
5: All.
3: And there was apparently a dust up between England and Argentina.
4: Yeah, you know, they didn't really say what that was about, and there was a moment where Jude Bellingham and Lionel Messi got into it together, just verbally, but you know, asked afterwards, Bellingham said it was just about a foul. He said he didn't want to talk about it anymore. And he said it was an honor to play against him. So,
3: all right, Preston, how much does the top Argentinian player make each year?
5: Well, the top Argentinian would be Lionel Messi, and he pulled in a cool $140 million in this last year. So not too bad. He's not missing any meals with that kind of money.
3: That's good. Who's the top one?
5: That would be Cristiano Ronaldo. And most of his earnings come from the Saudis, who are paying him $235 million to play football for their club for 1 year.
3: So he's from Portugal, but he plays for the Saudis?
5: Yes. And that the figure I just referenced is an astronomical amount. For reference, Michael Jordan made $90.2 million across his entire NBA career. Inflation adjusted, it's at $185.5 million. That's still less than Ronaldo's annual salary from his contract alone. That's not including his off-the-pitch earnings.
3: And but anyway, who does Ronaldo play for in the World Cup?
5: Portugal.
3: Portugal.
5: Oh, yeah.
3: So they're out now.
4: They are. And a lot of the older players, like your Ronaldo and your Messi.
3: So he makes his money playing for Saudi Arabia, but he for the World Cup, he wants to be.
4: Oh, yeah. Yeah. I mean, a lot of players will play in different countries and different leagues. And that's the Saudi league has become one of the ones where if you're an older player, but of quality, they're going to overpay you. Similar to like Messi plays within the MLS now in the United States.
3: There's just no loyalty.
4: No, not at all.
3: Okay, got it.
4: They go where the money is.
3: All right, then. Well, that leads to, well, let's skip to Holland, and then we'll go to the Frenchman.
5: Sure. Oh, yeah. Our good friend Erling Haaland, a Texas fan favorite after this World Cup, pulls in a cool $80 million from Man City or Manchester City. And that is sizable. $60 million of that $80 is on the field. So they're cutting the largest piece of that pie. For reference, Messi is the only one on here who has it split 50-50 or anything that high for off-field earnings.
3: Wow. And wait, okay, so let's go to the French guy. How do you say that?
4: That's Mbappe.
3: Mbappe?
4: Mbappe.
3: He doesn't sound like he's French. I guess he would be from Congo, maybe.
4: Maybe. Or could be.
3: Okay. What?
6: That's crazy.
3: Well, you know, my friend Didier Mbanga, he's Congolese, grew up in Belgium. So Mbappe sounds, that
4: could
3: sounds,
4: be.
3: He could be Congolese, or at least of descent. So how much does he make?
5: He makes a cool $95 million, with 70 of that being from his club.
3: Okay.
5: So, yes. And a fun thing, a bunch of Americans on the internet are calling him Boppy instead of Mbappe, and it's gone viral on Instagram, and they'll talk about how he's almost good enough to play in the MLS. For those of you that don't know, the MLS is like the beginner league or the retirement league. So there you go.
3: Wow. Okay. Then that's all right. We got to introduce the next section. Great work by both of you. You're going to do this again, because you have a lot of fun with each other. Good dynamic. We are going to dive right into energy infrastructure in the next section.
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7: Crude oil actually rallied about 13.5% over the last few days and then fell off over the last 2 or 3 days because the market now believes in the administration's ability to get oil through there. So what the Fed has to deal with now is, can we do anything about crude oil prices? They cannot. The only thing that they can do now is drive us into a recession, which I don't think Kevin Warsh is about to do.
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3: I have been chomping at the bit for today's interview, really since before the July 4th holiday, and y'all will find out why. I'm going to Houston for our energy infrastructure experts, Mr. Oliver Doolin, an energy specialist, a great experience and a great understanding of the value of energy infrastructure assets. Portfolio manager Brad Olson did time with the famous T. Boone Pickens Midstream Research for Perella Weinberg. And like me, he started his career at UBS Investment Bank. I was on the Payne Weber retail side when I started, but Brad started at the Lofty Investment Bank. So, Brad, welcome. welcome to Net Worth Radio.
9: Thanks for having us, Spencer.
3: Well, in this case, I wanted to tell a story and have you elaborate from your side, okay? But this started the week before July 4th. And so we had that Friday holiday, and I got busy on the research. And the reason my Russian wife, Katrina, and Brad, your wife is Russian too, right?
9: I'm actually the one with the Russia background. She's just gotten dragged over there a few times with me.
3: Oh, okay. So, all right. So Katrina, my wife, is deep into the Russian Facebook thing. Okay. And there's all these Russian podcasters that get reposted. They're expatriates that left Russia, but they have good sources inside. And they were sending her pictures of gas lines, 1 kilometer, 2 kilometers, 3 kilometers long gas lines, cars parked on the side of the road, people putting signs on their car out of gas so that nobody will cut their gas line. They're stealing gas from each other. No diesel for the harvests. And I started to think about this, and I went to Gemini and a couple of other sources and said, send me links. Turns out Russia is like 7% of the refining capacity and about 6% of the exported refined capacity. So kudos to you guys. You were early in your refining allocation, and it's led to an amazing performance year to date. So first, a kudos. And how did you come to that conclusion, and how is Russia factoring into this?
9: Yeah, Spencer, it's a great question. I mean, to answer you directly, the world is filled with strategic petroleum reserves, which the U.S. has one, China has one, Europe has one, and those are overwhelmingly crude oil storage facilities. Refined products tend to be much less prevalent in storage facilities. And so when you think about geopolitical disruptions, sure, oil is always going to get the headlines, but what actually gets more impacted when there's a war in the Middle East or war in Russia is this refined product market. And of course, as any energy guy will tell you, nobody buys crude oil, but everybody buys refined products. And so they're the most consumed product in the world, but they also tend to be very, short in terms of how much storage and how much reserve capacity the world has. So if anything goes wrong, it typically shows up in that refined product market. And as we've talked about, Spencer, the United States punches way above its weight when it comes to refined product capacity and our ability to export to the rest of the world.
3: All right, let me tease the listeners with this. Marathon Petroleum now up 89% for the year. Wall Street Journal, once shunned refiners are minting money. Crack spread over $70 a barrel. That's amazing. And like Phillips 66 up 56%, Valero 84%. So again, kudos for catching that. But now Russia's major refineries are offline, and they're going to import from India, Belarus, and Kazakhstan. And China has no capacity to export because they were taking an eighth of what the Russians exported. So I thought, wow, you know, the premise that the crack spreads and consequently the value and the profits from refining, how long can this cycle last?
9: You know, that's a really good question. And I think one of the things we would point out is we don't think about it in terms of duration or how long it lasts. we kind of think about it, you know, maybe I'll use no pun intended, a Russian roulette analogy. You know, this is a market where, you know, if you've got six chambers in your six shooter, you know, four of those chambers are filled with bullets. It's a very explosive situation because all around the world, when Russia and Ukraine started fighting in 2022, that drove crack spreads to about $50 or $60 because the world does not have any excess refining capacity today. And a subplot that we've talked about, Spencer, on your show is that environmental regulations in places like California have actually led to the premature closure of refineries, even as refining margins are sky high. And so we're in a market where each disruption, you know, we saw a refining bull market in 23 after Russia invaded Ukraine. We're seeing another refining bull market today. And what that tells us is, you know, these episodes typically last 9 months, 12 months, 15 months. But what we're seeing is that these bull markets are occurring closer and closer to each other more frequently. And so that's kind of the analogy of, we don't know, you know, the exact timing or how long it lasts, but we do know that it's happening more often because the world has no spare capacity and misguided environmental regulations are leading to the closure of facilities that really should be up and running in a market like we've got today.
3: You know, they said in April, this was from AP, that there were only 6 weeks left of jet fuel over in Europe, you know, after the initial epic fury began. And I would think that they're probably close to that level again, but that hasn't been reported. I was just looking at that old article. Well, that, you know, that also says what multiple should the institutions assign to the whole space, because S&P oil and gas index up 27%. You guys are only about 700 basis points ahead of that. Congratulations. But in the case of the resiliency in the first part of the year when Epic Fury began and this renewed rally since June 30th, S&P oil and gas index actually up 7% now, and the NASDAQ tech stocks down almost 5% now just since the third quarter began. That is a huge shift.
9: Absolutely. And I think one of the things we've talked about consistently, whether you are a tech investor or whether you're more of a real asset investor, the reality is today, almost everyone's portfolio has some exposure to tech, and energy stocks tend to deliver you a return stream that is very uncorrelated to technology. And so if there's a hiccup with AI, or if we see overcapacity of chips and semiconductors, if you're sitting in energy stocks, you know that your return stream is not going to be impacted by these AI related trends, which are dominating so much of the rest of the market today. So I think you've kind of seen that in the last few weeks, that energy has kind of marched to its own drum while, you know, the rest of the market has kind of swung around based on earnings from Micron or the SpaceX IPO. And, you know, we're happy to report that our little corner of the world has a very different set of supply, demand and profit dynamics than, you know, the AI dominated market does.
3: Well, you know, and gold fell below 4,000 an ounce, you know, as the hot war, over the Hormuz heated up, it went the opposite direction. So that inflation hedge at 39.75, it's not working since Epic Fury began. So, this appears to be a better inflation hedge. Now,
9: I think that's right. And over the last 5 years, we've seen our sector generally correlate more highly with inflation than gold. So you're spot on.
3: And yeah, that the $85 an ounce drop on Thursday was just that's huge and not fun. But now if I move to something else, you're not talking to us from Houston today. You're in New York City. Are they warming up to energy infrastructure? Because y'all really, they were kind of, arrogant and mean to you a few years ago. Is it warming up there for you?
9: You know, Spencer, I would say the point I make in every meeting is, if we 10 or 20 years ago said 40% of the world's energy supply is in an active war zone, the way that it is today, would you be buying energy stocks? I think 10 or 20 years ago, the answer would have been a unanimous, yes, I'm buying energy stocks. The world is falling apart. And today, with 40% of the world supply in a place where missiles are flying overhead, there's still, I'd say, a lot of complacency and a lot of folks who say, you know, the AI trade or the space trade is kind of the trade for the next 5-10 years, and energy has not really fought its way into people's front page news. And so I think one of the things that we keep talking about is we have not seen a surge in drilling, even with the war in Iran, because the oil price has been so volatile. People have been hesitant to add new rigs. So we remain relatively undersupplied. We're seeing refining capacity not expanding despite $70-$80 crack spreads. And we're seeing investors, you know, investors who would rather kind of look at the Anthropic IPO or the SpaceX IPO rather than kind of take a look at energy allocation, which is 4% of the S&P. So, you know, it's a glacial process to warm up New York City investors to energy.
3: Well, that's good for us while we reinvest our dividends. Brad Olson, Oliver Doolin, the energy experts from Houston. Always great to have you on. And we thank you for a great year so far.
9: Thanks, Spencer.
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10: Earnings need to catch up to stock prices, and earnings have been going up precipitously. We're looking at a 23% year-over-year rise, which is 7 quarters in a row of double-digit earnings, because we're at full employment, because the Fed, in spite of what dot plots and naysayers say, are unlikely to raise rates. They're probably going to stay steady. Oil hasn't gone to post-war, right after the conflict broke out, levels. So we're in a pretty constructive environment.
11: Net Worth Radio, well into the second decade of bringing you the best in financial news and investment performance intelligence. Now, here's my dad, Spencer McGowan.
3: Alex, for the grand finale of today's program, I wanted to do this because it's summer planning season.
12: That's right.
3: Now, we made so much money for clients in the first half that the review takes about 5 minutes.
12: That's pretty good.
3: It's like, wow, that's good.
12: Yeah. Now,
3: there'll be trouble ahead, but it's a good first half. And if the review of the performance takes about 5 minutes, oh, that's good, right?
12: But there's more to be done.
3: There's more to be done.
12: It's not all about just that. There's a lot of other things that we do for as a service for our clients.
3: While the living is easy, I wanted to cover why it's summer planting season.
12: Okay.
3: It kind of rhymes with summer planting season.
12: Oh, okay.
3: There you go. Where I got it. But not that it's some genius level thing, but all right. So, well, I started the tradition because the CPAs.
12: Yeah.
3: Now, if you call your CPA along about April 13th, is he going to be friendly?
12: Nope.
3: No.
12: And he might not get back to you.
3: At all.
12: Yeah, the 13th is pretty close.
3: Right. Then on the 16th, he is asleep.
12: Yeah.
3: Right.
12: Then for about a month.
3: For about a month.
12: And he goes on vacation.
3: And while he's on vacation, the IRS uploads the transcript for the Social Security numbers, of course, after the tax filing deadline.
12: Yep.
3: And the transcript says everything under your social has been reported. Well, I think it's a good idea before you file an extension for the final part to that, well, you go in and you check your transcript so you don't miss anything and get audited.
12: Yeah.
3: And the CPAs have time to talk to you right now. And what a great thing, because McGowan Group Wealth Management just uploaded the June 30th total income, realized gain and losses, and we sent a copy to the CPAs in the document vault. Wow. All they have to do is multiply by two, and that's how you do your tax planning, so you don't under withhold.
12: Right.
3: Or you may be able to, you know, reduce the withholding.
12: And we do that. We do that again in the fourth quarter. Right. So they get an updated copy, but you can start doing your planning early.
3: The tax summary is the best I've ever seen. It does the income by category.
12: Now, we'll tell you, so I only saw this one time, but did have a client ask me, it's like, well, I filed an extension. And I was like, did you pay the tax, your estimated taxes? He's like, well, no, I filed an extension. No, you still have to pay. You still have to pay on April 15th. Or by April 15th. So
3: yeah, and they have a funny system for charging you that 8% on under withholding. Even when I think I'm over withheld,
12: yep.
3: They can still come up with some, oh, you were supposed to send it in June instead of July.
12: Oh, yeah.
3: That's weird little rule. That's
12: happened to me, too.
3: All right. So the 5-step inheritance checklist. This is from experienced wealth managers, right?
12: Yep.
3: We've been through lots of estates, including... Okay, there's two that you have that do involve the CPA. $15 million estate exemption.
12: That's right.
3: Now, what does your CPA have to do if one spouse passes away?
12: You have to file a Form 709 because the exemption is per person, right? So if your spouse passes away...
3: 706 or 709 is gifting.
12: Oh, then it's 706.
3: Oh, right. There you go.
12: There you go. I always get those two confused. But you file the 706... claiming their exemption, right? So you claim that $13 million for
3: 15 million
12: or 15 million now for you, and that's grandfathered in, regardless of any changes in estate tax law that comes in the future, right?
3: All right, so that is the estate filing preserves for the surviving spouse,
12: yep,
3: that first level, right? And you're going to tell me about the Ladybird deed, but first I want to cover these 5 steps, and then we'll cover the 10 stages, because you have a story on the Ladybird deed.
12: Yep.
3: All right. Update beneficiaries, wills and trusts, including Ladybird deeds, transfer on death, powers of attorney, right? Mm-hmm. Digital keys. Now, this is a great step. Create a master list of passwords for bank accounts and billing sites. For your trustee.
12: Right.
3: Don't give it to anybody else.
12: Yeah.
3: Yeah. Be careful how you give it to him, too. Maybe flash drive or something.
12: Maybe not using Gmail. Gmail's probably not the best option.
3: No, I probably wouldn't do that. Define fairness. State how you want your personal items divided. For example, Aunt Martha.
12: Yeah.
3: She gives all the jewelry to my sister, Dee Dee.
12: No, that's nice.
3: Yeah.
12: You didn't want any?
3: Well, I, you know, that's what she wanted. So, I'm fine. And brother Mitch gets furniture.
12: Okay.
3: I get some tiny oil royalties.
12: Oh, there you go.
3: They may come out better on that. I don't know. they might be contesting this in the future. But anyway, God bless Martha. I hope she hits 100. She's close now. Have the conversation. Sit down with your adult children. Walk them through the plan. One of the techniques we've been doing is you get your primary trustee and you do a special Zoom or in office. You can. We had a family bring by their trustee.
12: That's
3: yesterday.
12: Right. That's right.
3: Right. She came in. A mother never quits looking for signs of improvement in her middle-aged children. That was really apparent from our conversation before the kid trustee came in.
12: Yeah.
3: She apparently is a slacker, but they're waiting for the signs of improvement.
12: Well, at least they showed up to the meeting.
3: All right. Lady Bird D, this is an interesting technique.
12: Yeah. So we... had a client that
3: I guess it's Lady Bird Johnson.
12: Yeah, after it's a Texas deal.
3: Oh, I got a story about the ranch.
12: This is in Texas, by the way,
3: in Johnson City. I got a Johnson City story.
12: Okay. You want to go first?
3: You no,
12: want
3: to you tell go you
12: about
3: first.
12: The ladybird deed?
3: Okay. I just got excited. I didn't want to miss it.
12: So, client comes in and said, hey, we put payment on death or a TOD in beneficiaries on the IRA. So all the accounts have a beneficiary except for the house.
3: Yes.
12: And we don't really want to spend $5,000 on a living trust or going to an attorney. Is there anything that we could do? And you can put a transfer on death on your home. And it's called a ladybird deed, where there's a legal paperwork. You file it out. You file it with the county. And that's your beneficiary transfer on death. And that is a Texas thing.
3: That's a Texas thing.
12: That's a Texas thing.
3: Well, you know, Katrina and I, we could say all to Spencer, all to Katrina for the house.
12: Yeah. But when you're talking about the next of kin, right, your kids.
3: Yeah.
12: You can do that for that because it doesn't change the joint. You know, if it's a joint, if you own the house jointly, then it goes to your spouse first.
3: Well, you know what happened when LBJ died?
12: What?
3: Well, he had a deer cabin on the side of the ranch. Now, this is Johnson City story, all right?
12: Mm-hmm.
3: Haven't verified this. Apparently, the deer cabin was D-E-A-R, and his mistress lived in that cabin on the edge of the property there in Johnson City.
12: Oh, okay.
3: Because we have friends, you know, in the hill country because of my mom.
12: Yeah.
3: And this is legend. Anyway, so she had the bulldozer ready, and the day after he died, she took down the deer cabin. All right. Not sure that people were expecting that part of the story. But anyway, it was all hers. The deed transferred it. So she said, okay,
12: you're out.
3: Goodbye.
12: You are out.
3: All right. The role of the advisory team is huge. And this is in the 10 stages of estate planning, which you can find on our website under the wealth management category. Beneficiary selections, right? Mm-hmm. Retirement plans. First time you name a beneficiary on your IRA is probably your first, or your 401k is probably your first estate planning step when you're young, and hopefully you get a job. Contingent beneficiaries. This is something we're double checking. A lot of people just put all to spouse and then they forget what would happen, you know, if they're both gone.
12: Yeah, the Purse Derby's designation is also pretty important to people.
3: Explain it.
12: All right, so Purse Derby says that when I pass away and my wife passes away, we give that to our kids. And if one of them passes away, it goes to their kids.
3: Okay.
12: Right? It doesn't go to their spouse. And that protects the asset, the family asset, to keep it in the family.
3: Okay. Yeah.
12: In case there's a ne'er-do-well spouse that goes and gets remarried and then all the money's gone.
3: Or I'll just go directly to my little granddaughter instead of Numb Nuts and Mopey.
12: There you go.
3: Just saying. All right. The revocable family living trust, right?
12: Yep.
3: Now, I like the living trust.
12: I do, too.
3: I want to make a quick, important point because we ran out of time with, you know, we got segues. Then you make an important point.
12: Okay.
3: All right. Benefits of a living trust. Here's what I think. You don't have to go to probate. Anything that's not covered at the time, it just pours over like a will, says everything now is in the trust because they're both gone. That's elegant. And there's no disruption on the account. The successor trustee, usually a child, the most responsible one,
12: mm-hmm.
3: takes over right then. They can process everything and there's no probate.
12: Yeah, that's the biggest part.
3: And IRAs go directly without probate. What's your last point?
12: Charitable planning, right?
3: Oh, the donor advice fund's really popular now.
12: Yep, we're using that for some. We do have some foundations using appreciated assets for charitable donations maximizes the your ability for write-offs.
3: May God bless you and your family in the week ahead with peace and prosperity.

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4: This is a Fox News alert. The third soldier is found dead. I'm Carmen Roberts. The U.S. military says it has found the remains of a soldier missing after attacks Friday night in Jordan, in which two other U.S. service members died. Fox's Mike Tobin has more from Tel Aviv.
5: Another unfortunate incident. Service members were disposing of the explosives in an Iranian attack drone with a controlled explosion. Something went wrong, and another U.S. service member was killed. All of this according to Central Command. Now, last night, the U.S. responded to the U.S. loss of life with an intensified round of strikes into Iran. This marks the first time the U.S. has had any loss of life since that memorandum of understanding was signed, the memorandum of understanding which is now largely disregarded. The casualties were at the Mowafiq Salti Air Base in Jordan, and they are a result of Iran's repeated shots at U.S. bases in neighboring countries. At least one strike got through the defenses.
4: Back in New York City, Mayor Zohran Mamdani suggested during an interview with the New York Times that he is considering whether he can arrest Israeli Prime Minister Benjamin Netanyahu if he attends the UN General Assembly meeting this fall.
6: Mamdani says his stance comes from an International Criminal Court warrant issued for Netanyahu's role in the war in Gaza. Israel has rejected those allegations, and the U.S. is not a member of the International Court. Legal experts have also questioned whether the mayor would even have the authority to carry out such an arrest, given the diplomatic immunity that typically applies to sitting heads of government during United Nations visits. Mamdani's remarks have also gotten sharp criticism from Israeli officials, former U.S. officials, and at least one Democratic lawmaker who've all suggested the idea is political theater.
4: Fox's C.B. Cotton in New York City. Netanyahu has dismissed the mayor's threats. 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
5: The death toll climbs. I'm Angelo Bavaro, Fox News. The U.S. announcing another death of a service member, in addition to the discovery of remains, as it launched more airstrikes at Iran today in response to the killing of U.S. troops in Jordan.
6: There was that strike at the base in Jordan, and we reported that 2 service members had been killed and a 3rd was missing. Well, remains have now been found, and steps are being taken for a positive identification. In northern Iraq, there was a team that was disposing of the explosives from the warhead in an Iranian attack drone. Something went wrong in that controlled explosion, and another U.S. service member was killed. The identities are being withheld out of respect for the families of the fallen. Iran has menaced that base in Jordan and other bases in the region with drones and missiles. Most are intercepted, but on Friday, one got through the defenses. Central Command says this 8th night of intensified strikes is intended to punish the Revolutionary Guard forces who launched the attacks that killed the U.S. service members in Jordan.
5: Fox's Mike Tobin. The Trump administration is ramping up its crackdown on migrant truck drivers by targeting schools that give out licenses.
7: DHS released photos from the ongoing investigation saying so far roughly 75 entry-level driving training schools are suspected of fraud. The accusations include using improper driving certifications, falsifying records, and failing to properly train drivers. Transportation Secretary Sean Duffy says the department has taken more than 24,000 drivers who cannot speak English off of the roads, 4 states to cancel more than 28,000 licenses issued illegally, and gotten more than 9,500 unqualified training schools off the federal registry.
5: Fox's Natalie Chuck. Ryan Fox of New Zealand survived the back nine of the Royal Birkdale and delivered the biggest putt of his life Sunday with a 12-foot birdie on the final hole to win the British Open. 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
1: 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We're glad you could join us once again today. And before we get started, let's remind all that just because you hear us talk about certain tax rules or tax strategies or real estate opportunity, investing opportunities, that you should not rush out and jump in. Please check with your existing advisors and let us know if you need help in the event you have no existing advisors that opine on the topics of real estate taxation, partnership taxation, I guess I should clarify that, or retirement plan taxation and using your funds that you currently have, say, for retirement in real estate private partnerships without having to liquidate and pay the tax that might be due first. And then lastly, we cover strategies that get us either down to the zero tax bracket or as close as we can, given that if you're investing in real estate partnerships, there's a high chance that you will be paying some tax somewhere along the way. And it may not happen for a while. You get the benefit of cash flow without having taxable income. And that's something I should probably explain further. I'll try to remember to do that later in the show today. Or actually, maybe we can do it here on the before we get to the first break. But that's a critical distinction. And I guess I just always assume that listeners understand that with real estate, we effectively were able to generate cash flow that we can access and use to live on without those funds being taxable. And once you understand the magic, it becomes kind of hard to resist this asset class, because your returns typically will be higher than guessing and trying to time the stock market, you know, on assorted security classes. But in any event, if you don't have advisors and you want to talk to us about your goals and objectives, if you would first go to our forms page, it's top right, second link from the right at beaplanner.com. That's BEAPLANNER.com. If you'll complete at least the first step, Form 1, Step 1, Client Profile, so that we have some idea of what you're about, what your existing, just a high-level view of what you currently have invested, what you're looking to invest, whether you're looking to use retirement funds, etc. I'd be happy to spend some time on a phone call. You can book or schedule that call at the link right next to the forms link. It's the rightmost link. And I'll be happy to spend some time with you on the phone to explain if or how we might be able to sync up with your goals and objectives. Well, what will we talk about today? I tell you what, before we get started, let's talk about what is cash flow versus what is taxable income. And I know some of my small business owners are probably going to say, well, I thought net income was my cash flow. And it may be. Depends on the type of tax treatment that your business is able to enjoy under the Internal Revenue Code. And therein lies a big difference between most businesses and the real estate business, if you want to call it that. We get the preferred vantage point in under the tax code for being able to generate cash flow that's not taxable. And most of that will come from the form of depreciation. And I'm sure most listeners have heard the term. You may not understand exactly how it works, especially with the real estate market, because the real estate assets get a preferable position in that we're able to accelerate the rate of depreciation, unlike most other industries. And I guess there probably are some that might get close, just depends on what makes up the depreciable asset base that they have. But effectively, I can say this with pretty much certainty: real estate is the single industry that gets to depreciate assets that are increasing in value, increasing in age of said assets, and yet we're able to write off the value of what we paid and maybe improved the real estate with. And we're able to do so now that the one big beautiful bill has passed. We know that we're going to get back to the full value on bonus depreciation. I believe it'll be the full value. I haven't looked at some of the details under the new act. It just passed, a week ago or so. But if it's exactly as it was in the 2017 Tax Cuts and Jobs Act, which is what they claim they were doing, they were keeping those sunsetting or the provisions that would have sunset otherwise, 112026. So those are going to stay in place, and I presume we'll be back up to the 100% level of the cost basis on the bonus depreciable qualifying assets. But in any event, we're able to write off significant amounts of bonus depreciation immediately upon acquiring those properties. And that's a huge write-off in the early years. And in fact, I mean, I've seen situations where, you know, maybe an investor that put $100,000 into one of these private partnerships had a K-1 that reflected losses in excess of $100,000. And of course, you're wondering, well, how can that be? And, you know, the issue again is we get debt and we get favorable terms on that debt. Now, we do have other limitations, such as the at-risk rules. We also have the passive activity loss limitation rules. So the fact that you get a K-1 that reflects a huge loss, that doesn't necessarily mean you're going to get to write off those losses in year one, but you will likely get most of those losses over the life of the partnership. And if you haven't written them off by the time you get to the end, well, then you'll get most of them when you exit that partnership. Otherwise, you have to wait until you've got a year where you've got significant income from real estate or other passive activities which have generated income to be able to write those losses off. But it's still an amazing, even when you do the math on that, it's an amazing industry, an amazing asset class, and it's a way that effectively you can turbocharge the rate of return that you see on those investments. So again, cash flow will be generated from an asset or a partnership that has significant depreciation because the dollars that they paid in large part were funded with debt that a lender put up. And so that's how we generate an exorbitant amount of depreciation. It's not reflected by expense, a cash out-of-pocket expense, I should say, on the P&L. These are non-cash expenditures of funds that generate more than a dollar for dollar relationship on the money that got spent. And even the borrowed money, in most cases, we're going to get to write off some of that amount of money. So it's, again, it's not like going and buying a stock where you get literally no write-off. You basically get to use your cost basis of this, what you paid for the stock, to offset a gain when you exit or sell that position later on. You know, when you look at what had to happen for the one big beautiful bill to pass, I mean, if you just step back in time, it's just spectacular that that piece of legislation is sitting here today having passed, and basically is the predicate for much of the Trump agenda. You know, the funding, it wasn't just a tax act, it was a funding bill. And now the money that's in that bill to tighten the border, to generate, you know, any one of a number of cost reduction programs, it's just remarkable. And you look at the complexity of the provisions, even in the tax arena, you know, and I'm going to say it. I mean, I'll say this: some of the tax provisions, like no tax on tips and no tax on Social Security, boy, there were a lot of cards being shuffled in and out of that legislative deck of cards, if you will, and they've all got limitations. It's not a carte blanche. You had $40,000 in Social Security, well, you pay zero. No, there's other limitations where you may get a piece of non-recognition. Just like with tips, you can't go earn $100,000 in tax-free tips. You can earn a lot, and it depends on the facts and circumstances, whether you're single, married, etc. But I think there's enough there. I think the GOP, Trump, etc., I think they were smart the way they rolled it out, because they understood how sensitive it was. I would say this, they were a lot more thoughtful than when the Biden administration said they were going to forgive all the loan on, or the interest, or the debt rather, on student loans. And they thought about, well, wait a minute, what do other people that have to work in jobs that don't have tips or overtime? And by the way, you don't hear the overtime piece get discussed, but there's a lack of, or there's a reduction in tax on overtime as well. It's not just the tips. And so as a result, by including a lot more people in that net, there's a lot more buy-in. And I think it's just, you know, again, it's just remarkable how that, the finesse of that legislation. But anyway, let me get a gulp of coffee there to help my dry throat. Anyway, I hope I did meander a bit, but I'm hoping the explanation of taxable income versus cash flow is helpful. And by the way, the taxable income side of that comparative, that's, take a normal business, a small business you may have where you sell, I don't know, medical equipment as an example. You're basically going to pay tax on the bottom line after cost, and there's no, typically not much that's going to be of the cash flow component that goes, I mean, all your taxable income theoretically would represent your cash flow, whether you're going to spend that cash flow to buy more inventory or supplies that you resell, or whether you're going to pay yourself. But there's usually very little in a sales operation that is non-cash or of the nature of non-cash expenditures. Well, let's do this. Let's go ahead and take our first break. We will circle back momentarily with more of this week's Be a Planner Show with Nathan Ross, CPA.

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Okay, welcome back to the second segment of this week's Be a Planner show with Nathan Ross, CPA. And we were just talking a little bit before the break about the concept of cash flow versus taxable income. And for those of you that might not have understood which one is best, we obviously would prefer to have the tax flow without the taxable income component. And that's absolutely possible within the context of real estate, especially these private partnership syndications. And you know, it's an asset class that's been very, very hot or popular over the last 20 years or more. I can say 20 plus years because that's how long I've consulted and invested in those types of assets. And yet there are hardships along the way. And, you know, we've had some here in the recent past with the debt markets. The bridge debt loan is, you know, the culprit in many cases. And I was just reading today, I had email from a client that was explaining the end of one of the deals that they were in. And you know, they're actually in one that's got a potentially a better outcome than some of the others I've seen, where they're going to get some of their original capital back. It's not just getting off the hook with the lender, which has been a real triumph as of late. You know, if you have a partnership that has gotten in trouble as a result of the interest rate increases, and when they go to exit, I mean, they're just looking for anything to get out because of the lack of cash flow. They don't want to go into foreclosure or go into bankruptcy, and that's what has happened all too often as of late. But, you know, time is it's a strange thing in the real estate market. It's almost up there with location, location, location. And timing in this particular properties case, you know, as you see cap rates start to settle back down, you know, every click on the clock going downward has a big impact on the value of the net operating income that's being generated by the property. And as it turns out, this property a month ago, or say 2 or 3 months ago, would have been lucky to get any of their capital back. And now they're looking at a scenario where they've actually got two offers that would give them a positive return of, you know, a portion of their capital. And that's rare in this market. And we've seen some of the best operators in the multifamily space that have really taken it on the chin. And unfortunately, those partners, the passive partners that had put their hard-earned money into these deals, they're ending up with nothing as a result. And it just puts a real emphasis on a couple things that we've warned of, and we've tried to admonish lead partners or the sponsors where we can. And that is the notion of taking significant upfront fees out of these transactions. Who's going to put that money back when these deals go under? And the question, or the answer, is nobody's going to put it back. And I would just tell you that until that dynamic changes, you might well prefer to look at the small apartment market, where yourself or yourself plus three or four other folks of similar financial and time availability. And I really don't think, I mean, my experience has been the time is not a critical component. It is from a tax perspective, but I can tell you right now, if you can structure a deal correctly, and I'm happy to work with you on that structure, you could buy a 8 to 20 unit apartment and generate significant
losses off of that property that you wouldn't have to wait. I mentioned earlier about the passive activity loss rules. You could potentially sidestep those because you would qualify, again, based on meeting certain rules, you would qualify as a real estate professional, and then you could deduct those losses immediately against your other income, including W-2 income that you and or your spouse may have. And before you start saying, well, you know, I just don't have time, I can't go out every day and run that apartment, hey, small apartments engage management companies too. You don't have to be the one that gets out of bed in the morning to go run that beat up old class C-minus apartment. And my thoughts are, you know, three or four of us folks, us passives, folks that would have put $100,000 or $200,000 into a larger complex, how about let's step back and let's look at some of the better located small apartment assets where we don't need the overhead and the fee structure of the syndicators that are running these big complexes. Because if you think about it, and I'm often prone to use baseball illustrations. I played a lot of baseball as a kid. I've had cousins that made it to the pros, one of them to the big leagues. And I can tell you, actually two of them to the big leagues. I can tell you that the larger apartment complexes, given the fee drain that's coming out of those things, being paid to the friendlies, forget about the third-party stuff outside the partnership. Just look at what you're paying your lead partner. You know, besides giving them a 20 to 40% override on cash flow and profits in the deal, they're also taking anywhere from, I don't know, as little as 2% maybe up to 5, 6, maybe 7% or more of the cash flows along the way, you know, the acquisition fee, the debt placement fee, the capital raise fee, the refinance fee, the disposition fee. It's just an onslaught of fees that take money out of a deal with no mandate that they pay it back if the deal goes south. And I'm not saying, hey, they shouldn't or should, either one, take those fees. But they shouldn't take them until they've earned them. I can tell you that. And I'll also tell you, if they're not able to claw those back, don't take them. You know, if you want to reserve them, set them aside and take them only after you've earned them. Okay, I could see that. If you get me my equity multiple that you originally pro-formed and showed, hey, if things go right, this is what you should expect to get. Well, then, okay, how about we use the same logic and say, well, if it goes right for me, then it can go right for you. But we're not going to allow it to go right for you right out of the chute. And then if things go off the tracks, there are no funds to go back to the passive members like myself if I'm invested in a transaction. Because the money's gone. And I would just tell you, don't go in a deal like that. And I know people are listening to me saying, are you nuts? Where do you think I'm going to find a deal that would not force me to put my money in and watch it chewed up with fees before we're at the finish line? And all I can tell you is there are many, many small apartments around the world, I mean, around the country and around the world, for that matter. I you know, as many of you may know, I live here in Bangkok, Thailand, most of the time, and I can tell you there are tons of small apartments over here. Now, that said, this isn't a market that I look at as in terms of an investment. It's a totally different model over here, unless you're involved with buildings that are renting to the Western, the foreigner market. Well, then, okay, in that case,
The metrics are similar. But if you're talking about a local Thai apartment building, those are returning rates of return down below what we could get on a T-bill maybe in America, and they're kind of looked at as T-bills over here. I know we've got friends that own their own companies over here that they don't like keeping money. Ever since the big currency crisis back in the late 90s here in, well, it was here in Asia, but Thailand's the one that kind of kicked over the lantern, if you will, that everything caught on fire from. But ever since then, they don't trust banks. And so what they do trust is a condo that they've paid, anywhere from, geez, I've seen these things that are, I mean, it's hard to believe. They're 300 square foot, maybe $25,000 to $30,000, have built-in furniture. And, I've seen, we've got a neighbor that buys them four at a time, in kind of a modular layout, so they can rent it as four studios or a couple of one bedrooms or one 4-bedroom. And they just keep stacking those up. It's just like Monopoly for them. And they've got a factory that does pretty well, and they can take some of those cards off the table from time to time by selling. But they don't make a lot of money. It's not that kind of market. It's not like the U.S. where you buy a condo. Although, that said, look at what condos have sold for in Houston. I know I looked at Har recently because I was trying to compare some of the condo pricing to what we're selling some of our condos in San Antonio along the Riverwalk there. By the way, a shameless plug, anybody that would love to live in the nicest city in America and have, a River Oaks appeal, only it's got a Riverwalk running through it, touch base with me and we'll try to work out a transaction for you. But bottom line is, I noticed when I looked on Har at condo listings, there were condos that were 20 years old that literally weren't selling for what they sold for at new 20 years ago. That's insane. And yet people still fall for the Madison Avenue sales pitch that we all need to own a home. That's what we've been taught, and that's what people can continue to think. And that's one thing. I'm not a big Grant Cardone fan, but that's one thing. Of course, he talks out of both sides of his mouth. I mean, this is a guy that, tells you not to buy a home, and then he's got, a couple 40-plus million-dollar homes. Maybe he's telling the truth when he says they're for Airbnb. I don't know. I don't believe much of what the guy says. He double speaks on many topics, but bottom line is he is essentially correct. And what I think what he's trying to say is your home is not an investment. I've been saying that since the day I opened my practice in 1985. And I can just tell you, in Houston, Texas, or anywhere else other than maybe California, certain California markets, a home is a lifestyle choice. It is not an investment choice. And again, there are exceptions. California's one. Maybe New York has climbed back out of the doldrums. It's amazing how quick the condo market there came back, and apartment rents. We track certain markets. I don't have any clients invested in New York, and that's a dicey option there, just right out of the chute, just due to a number of things like rent controls and other crazy, crazy rules. But in any event, I would tell you that the multifamily market, for the most part, each submarket that we used to like, each market that we used to like, they've come back. They're not 100%, though. There's a lot of distress still in these debt structures that have projects for sale. And, again, the one I was reading about today, they were projecting 3 months ago that they would not be returning any of the investor money
if they could liquidate in the next 4, 5, 6 months. And yet they were pleasantly surprised that other buyers in the market, there's a lot of demand in certain areas. And this particular property was in Dallas, where there were several large-scale apartment buyers that they weren't just looking at NOI. They were looking at the asset quality of the property. And, you know, you can value these assets in a number of ways. In net operating income, which is basically just at a high level, it's the cash flow or the income, and then you multiply that by a cap rate to get to a, or divide it by a cap rate to get to a sales price. And, you know, that doesn't always tell the story, because if you, let's say you want a property like that property, you got a choice. You could go buy some land somewhere nearby, maybe, maybe not, but you could always buy and build your own property. Well, what do you think that's going to cost you? And in most cases, it's cheaper to buy something that's already there than it is to go through the, you know, property, you know, the grant, locate the dirt, deal with all the assorted permits and regulatory, the morass of regulatory issues. So, you know, you're, if you have the capital, as do these private equity funds, I might add, it's actually cheaper for them to pay more than the net operating income might be, because, you know, I don't think I've ever met a buyer that didn't have a plan for generating a higher net operating income than what the current owner was doing. That's what makes the multifamily market go round. And not only are there many buyers that think, oh, well, I can do better than that mom and pop, there's banks and other lenders out there that'll believe it, and they'll put up the money, or most of the money, majority of the money, for that group to go in and buy that asset. So, you know, it's an active market now. We're excited that we're seeing deals. If you have a transaction you've run across, maybe on CrowdStreet.com or RealtyMogul.com, Fundrise.com, some of the leading syndication websites, feel free to let us know and say, hey, I'd like to see what you think about this one. We will engage if we think it makes sense to represent you, and we'll try to help you from stubbing your toe. Not to say that, you know, we're a magician or we're a soothsayer. We don't read crystal balls. We're an accountant. We're not a magician. And yet we can tell you if the rental growth rate projections are in sync with the current norms. We do track, you know, probably about, I don't know, 15 to 20 metrics on assorted markets and submarkets around the country, and we can spot unusual or unreliable projection assumptions pretty easily with that information in hand. In any event, let us know if you need that kind of assistance. Let's go ahead. It's time for our last break. Let's go ahead and take that break, and we'll circle back momentarily with more of this week's Be a Planner Show with Nathan Ross, CPA.

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0: Okay, welcome back to the final segment of this week's Be a Planner show with Nathan Ross, CPA. And we've been talking about multifamily asset investing, private partnerships involving those assets. And, you know, I think it's important every time we talk about this that we mention in some way the intersection of using your retirement accounts, be it IRAs or solo Ks, that's a personal self-directed 401k plan, because you know, the asset choices that you have are significantly better, I would suggest, than trying to pick and time the market. And I know there's a lot of folks that would disagree and say, well, you know, I should just park my IRA or my solo K in some index funds. Well, you know, if that were your approach, you didn't need to set up, in most cases, you really did need to set up a solo K and maybe not a self-directed IRA. But you know, you've got some limits on just how fast. And I'm not going to argue with people that want to say that that's a good strategy. It is a good basic strategy. But if you're, you know, 58 to 60, maybe 65 years old, and you're behind on your retirement savings, index funds are likely not going to give you enough throughput, enough lift, if you will, to produce the income that it's going to be required to see you through the rest of your approximately 85 to 86 year old life expectancy if you're male, 87 to 88 if you're female. So what to do? And you know, I mean, the issue we have is there's more risk associated with any piece of real estate. I mean, some real estate much, much less risk than others. So, I mean, you basically have to determine what your risk adverse level is going to be. But I would suggest to you the ability to, for you to forecast or review private placement memorandums where the pro forma information is there, there's a lot more clear forward-looking projections than you're ever going to be able to do with an index fund. And I don't even know exactly how index funds are put together, but I don't think you've got the ability to review the guts, the projections of, I don't know, what is it, several thousand companies that make up some of these indexes. And you know, to a certain extent, anything that's massive enough to disrupt the multifamily apartment market in the U.S., don't think that's not going to have a significant effect on most index funds. I mean, I believe it will. And I would suggest the ability for real estate operators to turn the ship around, as it may be necessary, is probably somewhat more achievable than trying to affect the operations of all the components within an index. Now, are there exceptions? Yeah, there are. And, you know, you look at a lot of the distress now, and we can't say we hadn't been here before. It was simply a matter of not having enough of a safety net with regard to capital in the debt structures that most of the transactions over the last 3 or 4 years were undertaken with. And I don't know. I feel like that probably the message has been received, and I think syndicators in today's times, meaning here in 2025, because we're not done yet with the distress, but I think there's been some reactions, there's some new approaches to covering potential rate increases moving forward? Because we still could have them. I mean, some smart people are continuing to say that, you know, it's likely that we haven't finished the inflationary trends. And so, you know, you got to pay attention. And, you know, don't just hand your money over. And I would tell you that, again, if you're going to do that, hand it over to an old mom and pop looking to get out of the market. And, you know, they may not. In fact, I would tell you I've met many older mom and pops that would have sold if they weren't worried about pretty much one thing. You know what that is? They're worried about how they're going to pay the taxes on the gain that they're going to have when they exit that property. And that's something we can help you with. So if you're talking to any sellers like that or potential sellers, in fact, those are the type of people that won't have a for sale sign in the front yard of that apartment building. They're not going to be found on CoStar or LoopNet or, you know, whatever. I forget which one of those sites they actually have forward facing now. They're owned by CoStar owns LoopNet. Which is kind of a de facto commercial MLS, even though it's not MLS. But, you know, there are strategies. We'll work with you. You find those properties, and we will make it worth the while of the seller to do business with you because of the tax strategy that we can implement to help defer those gains out over their children and maybe grandchildren's lifetime and still allow them to get some cash flow. So take a look at small apartments. Go look at, I believe it's apartmentbuildings.com. Let me look here real quick. I was just looking at this site. I look at this one occasionally to see how many more listings they've gotten. Yeah, it's apartmentbuildings.com. It's a Connect CRE site. They own this site, and I don't know, there's tons of properties on this site. And you know, you don't have to be, you don't need to necessarily be sitting in let's see, where here's one in Abilene, here's one in Akron, Ohio, Sacramento. These are real buildings, real properties. And, you know, when you look, I think the National Apartment Association, last time I'd looked, and this is a number of years ago, they had, well, I don't want to say a number. It was a huge number of what they called small apartments. I may have recalled incorrectly, but I know it was north of 100,000, maybe several hundred thousand buildings around the U.S. And if you think about it, anything over four units typically is going to be deemed to be a multifamily. So anyway, take a look at that site if you're interested, and be thinking, you know, if you've got money to invest, why don't I join with three or four or five other people? And we all take on a role that qualifies us as active. So you're not selling a security when you involve the three or four other people that you're going to partner with. And you can eliminate the cost of the syndication. You can eliminate the fees that are paid to whoever in the big partnership is going to be the one that's running the show. You're going to pay them. And that is a security. If you're giving your money to someone else to generate a profit for you, that is a security transaction. And it may be exempt from certain registration requirements under the crowdfunding statute. It doesn't compare to you, me, and three other people joining together, each active in that transaction in one facet or another. Maybe you tend to the social media posts. Someone else tends to interviewing leasing staff. Someone else is in charge of reviewing leases or managing contractors. I mean, there's a number of ways to divide up the burden of work among the purchasers so that we each qualify with the requisite number of hours as real estate professional. We not only avoid the syndication requirement or the registration requirement or the disclosure requirement, we also avoid a significant amount of fees and other costs that a syndicator will be taking out of the deal. So anyway, I think we're at the end of the show. I just had a little bird whisper in my ear, i.e. a producer. And we're glad you could tune in. We hope you'll come back and join us on Sunday, AM 700 at 7 a.m., whether you listen to us on KSEV or KGBC, and I forget the numerical call sign, 1540. 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Thank you for tuning in today.
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10: 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This is where most of the grinding and clenching occurs. The Brooks Night Guard redirects the bite force over

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5: Four U.S. service members have died. I'm Carmen Roberts, Fox News. U.S. military recovers the body of the soldier missing in Jordan after Iran struck that base Friday night. Two other soldiers were killed in action during that night, and now we are learning that a fourth soldier died yesterday in Iraq. Fox's Alex Hogan has more from Washington.
6: Central Command says that that service member was killed Saturday. That was during a controlled detonation of an unexploded ordnance in northern Iraq from a downed one-way Iranian attack drone, and it follows yesterday's announcement that two U.S. service members had died, one went missing, and four were evacuated to Jordanian hospitals after that Iranian missile and drone attack on a base in Jordan on Friday. U.S. forces today carried out their eighth consecutive night of attacks on Iran. This as Iran continues to carry out its own strikes, and today Jordan's armed forces say that they shot down three Iranian missiles, and the U.S. embassy there in Jordan has warned Americans today to refrain from traveling to the airport or to the seaport.
5: Iran's supreme leader has reportedly left Iran. The Times of Israel cites Saudi media in reporting that Mujtaba Khamenei left the country, although Tehran has not confirmed that. Khamenei was not seen in public since taking power after his father's death on the first day of the war in February. Spain wins the FIFA World Cup Championship. The team absolutely dominated the match in possession and shots attempts and defeated defending champs Argentina in extra time.
7: We started the final 15-minute period of this World Cup final, and Ferran Torres, who had been sent on as a substitute, scored that goal.
5: That is Fox's Jonathan Hunt in East Rutherford, New Jersey. Argentina did play much of the second half with only 10 players as Enzo Fernandez was sent off after getting two yellow cards. 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
5: A vote to end military aid to Israel exposes a rift in the Democratic Party.
11: Democratic Pennsylvania Senator John Fetterman threatening to desert his party if the party deserts Israel. The left says the party simply represents where its voters stand. Even Democrats who favor the aid pin the change on Israel. Missouri Democrat Wesley Bell opposed cutting off money to Israel. He faces Israel skeptic Cori Bush in next month's primary. Pro-Israel Republicans worry about the Democrats' anti-Israel tie. Fetterman says Democrats need him, especially if Democrats flip four seats

0: claim the majority. If Fetterman bolts, he could swing Senate control to the GOP. On Capitol Hill, Chad Pergram, Fox News.
1: A 5.5 magnitude earthquake rocked the Andes region of Peru last night, killing at least six people, injuring more than 30, and displacing some 300. Peru's National Defense Institute said that the number of missing still unknown. Several buildings, including a church, collapsed. Others were damaged, and the use of rustic adobe materials is contributed to all that damage. Earthquakes are frequent in Peru, which is located in Pacific's Ring of Fire. Christopher Nolan is defending his diverse cast of his new film, The Odyssey. The Oscar-winning director says casting stars like Zendaya and Tom Holland helped introduce Homer's epic to a new generation. Some fans, though, have criticized the film's modern interpretation of the classic story. And Nolan tells Fox and Friends,
2: "The thing about Homer is, you know, it touches on timeless things, universal truths and everything. And so I think it's fascinated cultures for 3,000 years.
1: And gas prices reached $4 a gallon again. AAA says the prices rose for a fifth straight day as the Iran war amplifies. I'm Carmen Roberts, and this is Fox News.
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8: 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One of my favorite guests is on the line. We've got Chris Killam, also known as the Medicine Hunter, standing by now. CNN calls Chris the Indiana Jones of natural medicine because he's, well, constantly scouring the globe, searching for natural remedies. You may have seen Chris on the Dr. Oz show, or maybe on PBS or CBS, and also on Fox News, where he does a health segment. He's been featured in the New York Times and also on ABC's 2020. Anyway, Chris is joining us today to discuss not one, but three of the hottest nutritional ingredients out there on the market today. Even better, he's teamed up with Purity today to give away a complimentary bottle to everyone out there in the listening audience. So do not, I repeat, do not change that dial. But first, a quick introduction. Chris Killam is an author and an educator. He's written 14 books. He's conducted research in over 30 countries. Again, he's been on with Oprah and Friends and Dr. Oz. Chris, welcome back to the show.
9: Thank you so much. It's always a pleasure to have a great conversation with you.
8: Now, most of us are super busy these days. We want to stay healthy, but quite frankly, it can be daunting, you know, with all the different supplements out there. Now, Chris, you've traveled all over the world learning about different natural remedies. So you really know which ingredients to look for. So tell me this, besides a good multivitamin and some fish oil, maybe a few other things, go into the three super hot nutrients you've been so jazzed about lately.
9: Well, I'm happy to do that. The three super nutrients, as we like to say, are a green tea extract, a turmeric extract called curcumin, and an extract from red wine called resveratrol. And apropos of what you said about my traveling around the world, I've extensively investigated these in their host countries. So I've been in the green tea plantations of China and India and worked with top researchers of this ingredient in those countries. With turmeric, I've been deeply involved with turmeric researchers in India and seen all of that. And with resveratrol, I've worked with scientists in Europe and also in California and Chile and South Africa, all of which are major red wine producing areas. So I've had the opportunity to investigate these things in the field, meet with the top scientists, and my conclusion is that green tea, curcumin from turmeric root, and resveratrol from red wine are remarkable health-enhancing agents that everybody can benefit from in a very, very substantial way.
8: Now, Chris, let's talk about these big three. And it's interesting that they're all found in our diet and all are considered superfoods. The green tea, the curcumin, the resveratrol. Why did you want to combine the three? There's always a method to your madness, if I can say it that way, because you combine these things together. You call it a real game changer.
9: Well, you know, when I look at these, there actually isn't a reason to put them all in separate products. They do go very well together. As you said, they're all food derived. So it's kind of like you can make a salad if you choose out of many vegetables. You don't just have to have a bowl of lettuce or a bowl of cucumbers. And while that's a little bit simplistic, the fact is that all of these are very, very rich in groups of protective compounds that are both antioxidant, so they actually protect our organ systems, so they maintain a healthy inflammatory status in the body. And this is really a big breakthrough. I also like the idea that people can get a concentrated supplement of green tea extract, curcumin extract, and resveratrol in one product with truly meaningful amounts of each one, and not have to go out and basically buy a shopping cart full of stuff.
8: Now, let's dive into the headlines and the research, especially on this green tea, because it's absolutely amazing. I know in Asia they've been using it for thousands of years for healthy aging, but what are you seeing recently in the press? I know you told me the Nutrition Research Journal in its July 2012 issue revealed that green tea significantly increased plasma antioxidant activity and whole blood glutathione. Can you recap some of these headlines and tell me why you're such a green tea advocate?
9: Okay. What you just said about increasing plasma antioxidant activity is really critical. There are many antioxidants that people consume that don't actually wind up in the body, or they don't wind up in the body in any significant amounts. The green tea antioxidants, which we know are among the most highly beneficial antioxidants in the entire world, are very well absorbed. They improve plasma antioxidant activity. That is the blood concentration of antioxidants. So what happens is you get this great concentration of antioxidant substances, which are protective compounds, floating around in the body and protecting the cells of your body, your organs, every part of your body, from premature destruction due to exposure to environmental pollutants and things in the diet.
8: All right, let's switch gears and talk about this curcumin, which is number two on your list. And by the way, these three ingredients are all found in the new green tea combo formula. We're going to be offering a free bottle in a few minutes, but talk to me about the curcumin, which is spelled C-U-R-C-U-M-I-N. Now, most people haven't heard of it, but scientists and researchers know it's one of the most powerful superfoods on the planet. It can positively influence our DNA, maintain joint comfort, healthy inflammation, and more. Can you share some of the incredible headlines on curcumin and tell us why you use this? And we talked about this off air a few minutes ago, this patented curcumin with greater absorption.
9: Okay. Well, first of all, I think while people might not know the term curcumin, they may well know turmeric root, which is a yellow spice, and it shows up in curries, and it's part of the 5,000-year-old Indian Ayurvedic system of medicine. I've been studying turmeric and its derivative curcumin since the 1970s, and I'll say this right off the bat, that there are almost no plant materials in the world as extensively studied as this. A couple of thousand studies can be found in the scientific and medical literature. We know that curcumin is powerfully antioxidant. We know that it has a remarkable capacity to protect the liver, and the liver is our primary detoxifying organ. It greatly enhances joint health. So if people are experiencing joint discomfort due to overuse, this really helps to relieve that. And it's also what we call cardioprotective. It helps to protect the heart. It helps to maintain normal, healthy cholesterol. And one last thing that is really kind of astounding is that curcumin actually causes your body to produce what are called neuroprotective factors in the brain. So it causes your body to produce these agents in the brain that protect the actual tissue of the nerves and the brain itself. There's almost nothing else that we know of that does this. Specifically, the curcumin that you mentioned offers about 7 times the absorption of other curcumin. So when you take 250 milligrams of this stuff, you get about seven times the activity that you would if you took, say, a comparable amount of another curcumin extract. So this, in my opinion, is one of the most life-enhancing, protective, totally beneficial substances on Earth, and it has just decades of scientific and medical studies to back it up.
8: Now, Chris, I know that we talked already about the green tea in the curcumin in your new green tea formula, which Purity is giving away for free today. But first, tell me about the third nutrient on the list, the resveratrol.
9: Well, resveratrol is one of those remarkable compounds that I just sort of shake my head at how many different things it does. It is found in grapes, in wine grapes. It also shows up in cranberries. What we know about resveratrol is that, like green tea and also like curcumin extract, it's profoundly antioxidant. But more than that, it shows significant properties. When you look at some of the things in the body that happen during aging as a result of fat accumulation in tissue and insulin sensitivity, resveratrol helps to protect against those things. It's a powerful immune regulator. And you know, our immune system is responsible for keeping us healthy. It is remarkably beneficial for the heart. And this is why it's considered one of the keys to the so-called French paradox. You know, the French drink a lot of red wine, they eat a lot of cheese, they smoke cigarettes, and they stay slim and they have good cardiovascular health, which just seems completely unfair. But resveratrol appears to be key in that. And additionally, there is a brain benefit, like there is with the curcumin, with blood flow to the brain. So when you take resveratrol, you get brain blood flow. This means you get more oxygen to the tissues of the brain. So this is on my short list for all those reasons and for about a dozen more that would just plain take too long to explain.
8: All right, again, we're talking with Chris Killam, also known as the Indiana Jones of natural medicine, sometimes called the medicine hunter as well. Chris, let's laser in on how this wonderful formula that you created in conjunction with Purity Products. I know that Purity's been in business now for, what is it, over 20 years. They've got a top rating from the Better Business Bureau, and people can get a complimentary bottle of this green tea CR today. We'll give that number out in a few minutes. But first, Chris, before we tell our listeners how they can get their very own complimentary bottle of green tea CR, tell me this. If you wanted to buy this green tea plus the patented curcumin plus the resveratrol, I mean, you'd spend close to probably at least $75 for all three bottles in the store. And yet today, Purity Products is giving away a free bottle. How are they able to do this?
9: Well, you can consider it kind of a smart bet. And what I mean by that, first of all, Purity's big, but they're also very strategic. They know that if a person who's listening will pick up the phone, call in and get their free bottle, and it really is free, as in it doesn't cost you money, if that person will try the product, take it as recommended, they're going to feel it. And when they feel it, they're going to say, gee, I want this as part of my regular daily regimen. 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
8: 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Okay, Chris, talk about some of the headlines just on the green tea that we didn't get to yet. I understand that dieters just love green tea because it supports healthy fat metabolism. Is that right? And what does the research say about green tea when it comes to weight management?
9: Well, this is one of the especially wonderful things about green tea. We know that green tea has thermogenic properties. That is, it has heat-generating properties in the body, so it actually causes your body to burn more calories. So when you eat a meal, you're going to burn more calories from that meal as a result of taking a good, well-made, concentrated green tea extract. In addition, it has specific fat oxidation properties. It actually burns fat. I'm not suggesting that you're going to lose 20 pounds in a week, but I am saying that this is going to help your body to metabolize fat more efficiently. Over time, taking a green tea extract can help you to have a better fat to lean muscle ratio. So from a weight control standpoint, this is very good news. Additionally, green tea helps to stabilize blood glucose or blood sugar. And unstable blood sugar is one of the contributing factors to increased weight. So by stabilizing blood sugar, you have an effect on weight control and weight management. So it's really quite remarkable stuff. You need enough of it. We've got enough of it in green tea CR. It has to be the right extract. We've got the right extract. But the science is there for healthy weight management.
8: All right. Now, Chris, you say that with Purity's formula, it provides you with about 3 cups worth of green tea in each 2-capsule serving. So you get all of the green tea's concentrated benefits for energy, for heart health, for alertness in just 2 caps. Plus, you get the curcumin and the resveratrol, too. So it's easy. You call it your daily shortcut to better health. Explain this idea of a healthy shortcut and explain some of the top benefits as well.
9: Well, I mean, you could, for example, drink 3 cups of good concentrated green tea each day, eat at least 1 really rich curry made with a lot of turmeric root, and drink a couple of glasses of red wine. You could do that every day. Most people will not do that every day, but they still might want the benefits of 3 of the biggest superstar protective health-enhancing nutrients on the entire planet.
8: Again, we're talking with Chris Killam, the medicine hunter. Now, in this new green tea CR formula from Purity, it's really about the research. Share with us some of your favorite studies and the headlines on the curcumin that we didn't get to yet. I know this is one of your favorite ingredients for joint comfort and even for brain health.
9: Well, I especially like the liver protective, heart protective, and joint modifying properties of this stuff. The liver is our greatest detoxifying organ, and we know that we're constantly bombarded by toxins in the environment. In fact, blood studies show that newborn babies contain 200 industrial pollutants in their blood at the time of birth. So we need a functioning, super healthy, very strong liver. We might not think about our livers that much, but we need that. Mm-hmm. And we know that curcumin protects the liver. It keeps it strong. From a cardiac standpoint, it's highly beneficial for the heart. It's very good for maintaining healthy cholesterol and healthy platelet levels. And from a joint standpoint, we have innumerable studies showing overall improvement in joint health and relief and stable inflammatory activity, better joint mobility as a result of taking curcumin. I like the brain protective studies as well. You know, curcumin delivers all this, so I regard it as one of the single most important things that you can put in your body, and I'm very well aware that most people are not going to eat enough raw turmeric root to get the benefits that they should and that they can get from a concentrated curcumin extract.
8: All right, I want to remind people that they can call now to get started with a free bottle of Green Tea CR from Purity Products. 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Call now. All right, back to the show. Chris, I don't want to get too technical here, but these antioxidants in green tea are classified as polyphenols. And they really are super powerful and well-respected by scientists. But in this Green Tea CR formula, there's more. It's got the green tea, it's got the curcumin, the resveratrol that we talked about, plus grape seed extract, bioflavonoids, vitamin C. Can you talk to me about this array of really super antioxidants and polyphenols that you've put in the formula?
9: Well, yeah, I won't say that we kind of went overkill, but I will say that we really, really developed an efficient, comprehensive program here. Grape seed extract contain a group of highly specialized antioxidant compounds that not only do much of what I've already described, but also enhance the physical integrity of tissue in the blood vessels and the skin. So we put those in there for extra boost in antioxidant activity, but also for a specific type of activity that isn't as much addressed by the green tea, the curcumin, and the resveratrol. The bioflavonoids enhance the overall activity of vitamin C, and vitamin C itself is one of the most important nutrients that we can possibly take in. So I would say that we were very, very thorough. You know, when we went through what could be in this product, we said, you know, what would happen if we put in grape seed extract, bioflavonoids, and vitamin C? We realized that we would have an utterly superior formula. And just to reiterate, I want people to experience dynamic health. I want people to feel great. This formula, the Green Tea CR, will make you feel great. And that's the purpose of it.
8: All right, Chris, I love this Green Tea CR combination formula. And remember, the CR stands for curcumin and resveratrol. I love that with this complimentary bottle today, our listeners can get started for free. That's great value. What would people expect to pay if they bought all of these separately in the store?
9: Well, I think if they bought high-quality products that contain these ingredients, they'd be into it for about $75 or so, possibly even $80.
8: Yeah.
9: So they'd wind up spending appreciably more than they're going to spend on the Green Tea CR formula. And they still wouldn't get the grape seed extract. They still wouldn't get the pine bark extract, the bioflavonoids, or the vitamin C.
8: Chris, what kind of results can people expect to see? What can they expect to feel once they start taking this formula?
9: I think that people will feel greater joint mobility and comfort. I think they'll feel more energy because these ingredients also help to stabilize and maintain natural healthy blood sugar control. I think they'll have more sustained energy throughout the day. And I would just suspect that people will have an experience of greater vitality. When you have a more highly functional immune system, you just feel more energy and better overall. It's kind of, you know, like those days when you get up and go, wow, I feel great. This is a wow, I feel great formula.
8: Now, Chris, the Green Tea CR, let me get this straight. It provides about 3 cups worth of green tea in each 2-capsule serving. Plus, you get the antioxidant equivalent of several servings of fruits and vegetables. Plus, you get the resveratrol and the joint comfort and brain function benefits of the curcumin. I mean, wow, all in one formula. In the last 2 minutes, talk to me about this shortcut to better health and why you want everyone listening to this program to call now for that complimentary bottle of Green Tea CR.
9: Okay. Fortunately, there's an immense body of science that has been growing steadily for the past 20 years, and it's really rich science now. We know that of the various plant-derived substances that exist, green tea extract, curcumin extract, and resveratrol extract are at the absolute top of the list of protective, vitality-enhancing, overall health-promoting compounds. There just isn't anything like these. They're in the green tea CR, CR standing for curcumin and resveratrol, product in meaningful amounts. 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You're going to feel more vitality. You're just plain going to feel better, kind of more fluid and in that flow of good health.
8: Sure.
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12: Hello and welcome to Purity Products Radio. I'm Jason Cam, and we have a very important show on a very sensitive health topic planned for you today. But let me begin by asking you three very key questions. First, are you or someone you love dealing with a weak or leaky bladder? Does the urge to go to the bathroom sometimes wake you at night? And lastly, does a leaky bladder keep you from doing the things that you love to do? Well, if you or maybe a family member answered yes to any of these questions, then you will want to hear about Purity Products' patented, clinically tested, evidence-based nutritional supplement for helping to strengthen your bladder and reduce the urge to frequently rush to the bathroom. It is a huge breakthrough. Here to tell us all about it is Sherry Torkos. Sherry is a pharmacist and longtime nutritional advisor to Purity Products. She's also written 18 books, including books on natural medicine, women's health, men's health, and a whole variety of nutritional issues. Sherry, welcome to Purity Health Radio.
13: Hey there, Jason. Yeah, so thanks so much for having me on the program. And this is such an important issue. Bladder leakage, bladder weakness, this is a very common issue.
12: Yeah.
13: In fact, according to the statistics, over 33 million Americans suffer with a weak or leaky bladder. People get frustrated with the lack of control, that urgency to run to the bathroom, the sleepless nights, and then also the embarrassment that can come with bladder leakage. You know, if you have an accident or you're out and you can't get to the bathroom in time. And you know, I'll say as a pharmacist and one who has talked to many, many patients about this, I know it's a sensitive topic because people will approach me in the aisles of the pharmacy and, you know, they're discreetly trying to ask for advice and guidance. Yeah. and some options. And men and women both deal with bladder issues. I think that people often assume that if a woman has urinary issues, it's because of her bladder. But if a man has urinary issues, you know, the assumption is it's prostate related. Both men and women can have bladder leakage issues, especially as they get older.
12: Why didn't you tell us how are all of these men and women dealing with their bladder issues, with bladder weakness and a leaky bladder? What are people doing to help manage this right now?
13: People will often turn to the adult undergarments, the pads. I mean, in some pharmacies, there's a whole aisle devoted to these products. There's big yeah. money in this area. And if you have a leakage issue, then the pads and the adult undergarments, they do help to absorb, you know, the moisture, maybe a bit of the odor. But it's not a solution, right? It's not a solution for a weak and leaky bladder. It's just a tool for dealing with it when it happens. And,
12: right.
13: and there's also Kegel exercises. You know, women will be familiar with what these are because when you're trying to tighten up your pelvic muscles after childbirth, it's a specific type of exercise you do, and it strengthens the pelvic muscles, the bladder wall. But these types of exercises, they can be hard to do, especially if you're older or if you have arthritis, mobility issues. Getting up and down off the floor can be a little tricky trying to do some of these exercises.
12: Yep.
13: And there's also medications that can be prescribed, medications to help with controlling the urgency and the frequency and all of that.
12: Yeah. So basically what you're saying is obviously buying pads or undergarments can be very expensive, medications as well. Really, the implications here when you have bladder control issues is such a drain on our quality of life, right?
13: Yeah, exactly. You know, if you're dealing with a bladder leakage issue, then you know what it's like when you miss out on social events, even simple yeah. things like going to the grocery store, getting together with friends, or going to a concert or an event. It can cause worry. You know, you're worried about going out, worried about having an accident. And,
12: right.
13: you know, there's other issues too, and we'll talk about it a little bit more later on in the show. But the fact is that when you have that sporadic bladder leakage, it can cause disturbances in your sleep to the point where some people that have a weak bladder or an overactive urge to urinate during the night, sometimes they're being woken up at night. Maybe lucky if they get a couple hours sleep at a time. And this can be really distressing. The medical term for this, nighttime waking to go to the bathroom, it's called nocturia. And it can honestly just wear people right out, make you really exhausted.
12: Yeah, I can imagine sleep disruption really one of the biggest issues people are going to have when they are dealing with these occasional bladder issues. So many implications here in our quality of life, like you say. But I want to get into the product here that Purity Products has. It's called My Bladder. The ingredient in this is an absolute game changer for anyone dealing with these bladder control issues. Sherry, this has been 20 years in the making, 24 patents, 14 clinical trials, 7 international awards. So why don't I let you introduce our audience to this new product we have here?
13: Yeah, sure. You know, I was really excited when I found out about this product as well, because I know so many people that struggle with bladder control issues, weak bladder, and they're desperate for something that is going to make a difference. And My Bladder really is a breakthrough for bladder health because, as you mentioned, it's clinically studied. It's not a drug. It's a plant-based formula. And it does 3 very important things for your bladder. First, it can strengthen and tone the bladder. It can reduce the urge to go to the bathroom, especially at the night. Wow. And then the third thing is that it also helps your brain and your bladder talk to each other more efficiently, more effectively, so that they don't get their wires crossed and send you to the bathroom when you actually don't need to go.
12: And that's so fascinating, that third point you just brought up about how the bladder and brain, you know, talk to each other. From what I understand, sometimes the brain and bladder sort of send each other false signals. But what this product can do is help improve this communication, right?
13: Yeah, it's fascinating. It really is. It's extraordinary. As a pharmacist, I'll tell you, Jason, I'm always looking to see what's new, what's innovative when it comes to dietary supplements and in health. And when I came across the clinical studies, I reviewed the research on My Bladder, I was really impressed because not only is this, you know, provide meaningful results, significant improvements in the issues that people with bladder leakage face, but listen to this. The studies show as well that the satisfaction rate for people that are taking My Bladder is 84%. So 84% of people are satisfied. I mean, we don't see that very often in clinical trials for supplements or anything for that matter. So, you know, what we're hearing, the feedback from people saying that this product has really transformed their lives, allowing them to go out and do things they couldn't do before when their bladder leakage issue was controlling their lives. So listen to these results. And this comes from a peer-reviewed study that was published in the journal Biomed Central Complementary Medicine and Therapy. Okay, so people who took My Bladder in this study enjoyed a 60% reduction in urinary urgency. 60% reduction, so that's the need to go to the bathroom. So we have a 60% reduction in this urinary urgency. Right. And that can happen, this urgency can happen either because the bladder walls are weak or because the bladder and brain, again, are sending the wrong signals. So 60% reduction there is huge. And then there were other studies on the My Bladder formula that showed a 75% of users were able to reduce the number of undergarment pads, underwear pads that they were using, some down to just 1 a day. Yeah. So that's huge cost savings. And it also makes life a little easier, right? Cuts down on the inconvenience that comes with constantly having to change pads and the undergarments. And another really exciting result that has come from the research is that there was an average 50% reduction in nighttime waking to go to the bathroom. So My Bladder users were finally able to get the rest they needed. There's 2 things that are happening here. So the primary issue is that the bladder just gets weaker over time. And this is true for both men and women. What happens is that just like any muscle in our body, the bladder muscle does deteriorate and weaken with age. And also if a man has, say, prostate issues, that can press down on the bladder, which weakens the bladder muscles even further. And for women who've been blessed to have children, being pregnant and giving birth, that can weaken the bladder, sometimes a little, sometimes a lot. So women, I hear this a lot from women that have had children, and it's you know, they're excited about the baby, but of course the downside is sometimes it's hard on the bladder. But The good news is that My Bladder can help to strengthen and tone the bladder, and it works for both men and women. The other issue has to do with the nervous system. So we touched on this a little bit earlier when we're talking about signaling. So there's a nerve called the pudendal nerve, and it runs from your pelvic region to your spine, and your brain and bladder communicate along these connections. And they tell each other how your bladder feels, whether it feels empty or full. It also sends a signal conveying how much pressure you feel on the bladder as well. So when you need to empty your bladder. So what happens is that the weakened bladder, it sends the wrong signals up and down this nerve, and it kind of fools your brain into thinking you need to go to the bathroom, even though you don't. So this is why some people, they feel or they sense that they have the urge to go to the bathroom, and then they sit down, or if you're a guy, stand up, and you're trying to pee, but you really don't have to, and there's only a little bit that comes out.
12: Yeah.
13: So the good news is that My Bladder does help with this. It can help the brain and the bladder get on the same page.
12: That's right. Very well said. So basically, the underlying issues here are, one, a physical weakness in the walls of the bladder, and secondly, this communication issue you've described between the brain and the bladder. My Bladder, this new formula from Purity Products, shown to address both. It strengthens the bladder, and it sort of gets your brain and bladder communicating better, sending the right signal. And remember, at the top of the show, we started with those three important questions. One, are you or someone you love dealing with a weak or leaky bladder? Two, does the occasional uncontrollable urge to go to the bathroom wake you up at night and, you know, mess up your sleep? And thirdly, does a leaky bladder sometimes keep you from doing the things that you love to do? And if you have answered yes to any of these questions, then I am telling you that My Bladder is the ultimate solution for you. There is no other dietary supplement on the market that's even close to this. Over 8 out of 10 people who use this report that they get the benefits. We are going to prove this to you. If you are dealing with these bladder issues, you simply must try a bottle of My Bladder. If you're one of the first 1,000 callers from this weekend's radio show, we're going to send you out a full 1 month supply of My Bladder for just $9.95. It's less than 10 bucks. 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I'm going to give that number out again a little bit later on in the show, but we've got a lot of ground to cover. We are talking with Sherry Torkos, pharmacist and longtime advisor to Purity Products. And Sherry, as we move along here in this important discussion about our new and innovative way to help people deal with that occasional bladder weakness, with urine leaking and with an overactive urge to urinate, why don't I hand it back to you? And maybe, you know, for people just tuning in, could you give us a quick recap here?
13: Yeah, sure. So we know from the statistics that about 33 million Americans deal with bladder leakage. And I can tell you as a pharmacist, and I've been practicing over 30 years, I've talked to so many men and women who are trying to manage this issue. So if you're listening or you have a family member that you think of that is dealing with this issue, know that they're not alone. There is help available. Occasional bladder leakage, I know that this is a distressing and embarrassing issue. It affects your quality of life. And sometimes people feel isolated. They're afraid to leave their home because they don't want to be away from the bathroom, or have an embarrassing accident. So, you know, I completely empathize. It's a tough issue. But the good news here is that Purity Products, with this product, this My Bladder, it can offer dramatic benefits to help strengthen the bladder, cut down the urgency to urinate, and help people reclaim their lives. There are 14 clinical studies backing the benefits of this product with impressive results. We're talking about a 60% reduction in urinary urgency. That's the need to rush to the bathroom. Then there's the fact that 75% of people using My Bladder were able to reduce the number of underwear pads and undergarments they use, some people down to just one per day.
12: A lot of people are going to be skeptical about this, and I totally understand it. So many people trying to manage this issue. This is a great solution, a plant-based option that has been shown to deliver really meaningful results. It's going to help people save a lot of time, a lot of money, and a lot of hassles. And again, what I love is 50% reduction in nighttime waking to use the bathroom. So less nighttime waking, better quality of sleep. Now, this isn't a sleep aid, but wow.
13: Yeah, exactly. Yeah, definitely. My Bladder is not going to knock people out. This is not a sleep aid. But the reality is that people actually should be able to get more sleep, better quality sleep, because they're not being interrupted by their bladder to go to the bathroom. I mean, I know how hard it is myself. If I wake up to go to the bathroom in the night, it's sometimes hard to get back to sleep. And if you're waking up 2, 3, 4 times a night, that can really do a number on your sleep.
12: Yeah, even if you could reduce it by just a little bit, it could be a dramatic improvement overall.
13: We are getting incredible feedback from real customers. These are real people that are taking the product, they're taking My Bladder, and they're getting incredible results. In fact, I was talking with a friend recently about his mother's bladder issues, and he gave me the okay to share this story here with you today. Mm-hmm. So his mother's name is Helen, and Helen had been dealing with bladder leakage issues for a long time. So her bladder was really getting in the way of her life. She wasn't going out playing bingo and doing the things that she loved because she was afraid of having an accident.
12: Right.
13: She was, you know, afraid of wetting herself. So she was, you know, really struggling with this situation.
12: Well, let's hear about the happy ending part of the story with
13: yes,
12: My Bladder.
13: Can't leave it there. We're not going to leave it there. So there is a happy ending because her son bought her a bottle of My Bladder. And after just 2 weeks using My Bladder, Helen found that she was sleeping for 4 hours at a time before having to get up to use the bathroom. So that was a dramatic improvement. Now, again, this isn't going to make people drowsy or it doesn't put you to sleep. It just makes your bladder stronger and improves the communication so that she didn't have that sudden urgency and the need to urinate that was waking her up at night. So the other big plus is that it significantly cut down on the number of pads and the undergarments that she was using.
12: No, this is great. Less urgency, less leakage, less nighttime waking, which is so huge. And as an extra perk, you're saving a lot of money too.
13: Yeah, yeah, exactly. And Helen also shared that she was so excited because she was able to return to the activities that she enjoyed before her weak bladder was getting in the way of her life. So she was able to go out with confidence, to go shopping, to be out with family and friends at events and do activities. And she said she's even playing bingo again. And that was one of her favorite things to do. But before she was taking My Bladder, she had stopped going to bingo because with the bladder urgency, she would just have to get up and run to the bathroom all the time. And it was just really frustrating. So she's just an incredibly happy and satisfied customer, one of many that we have.
12: Yeah, it's not just for women. Here's a testimonial from John. He lives in North Carolina. He said, and I'll quote, "My bladder works great. I no longer have to rush to the bathroom. Anyone with overactive bladder should try it." And, you know, again, this is not just for women. Men have this issue too. Women, you know, of all ages, certainly after, you know, giving birth, like you discussed earlier, can be dealing with this issue. Now we have this evidence-based solution, something that really works, something that has all the patents and the technologies, 7 international awards over the last 20 years or so since they developed this. We are bringing it to the market here in America under the My Bladder brand. We're very excited about it. We certainly did the homework here. We know My Bladder will work for you. So Sherry, we are almost out of time. And yet, like we said, 84% of people that use this formula say it works, report the benefits. It's going to cut the urge to urinate so people can really get their life back. And I know there are a lot of folks out there that can relate to wanting to cut down on using, you know, frankly, adult undergarments. People who want to be able to travel or just go out for dinner or visit with friends without, you know, having to keep an eye on where the nearest bathroom is.
13: Yeah, people with bladder leakage, they're always, you know, mapping the fastest route to a bathroom, knowing where, you know, they're going to have to sit to be close to the bathroom at an event. It can be hard. It can affect your quality of life. It can cause anxiety and worry and stress. And we want people to get their lives back, to enjoy quality of life and to feel confident and comfortable and not have to deal with all of these issues. So I think, you know, nobody wants to live like that, right?
12: Yeah. And again, as we're running out of time, this My Bladder product, 20 years of R&D, globally 24 patents, 14 clinical trials, including 4 peer-reviewed publications, double-blind research. This really is remarkable. But as we only have a couple of minutes here, Sherry, why don't you give us the bottom line on why people who are dealing with bladder leakage issues, this bladder control issue, why should they put this My Bladder to the test?
13: Okay, so the takeaway here, Jason, is that My Bladder is an innovative and an effective solution for bladder leakage. So we're talking about a formula that is award-winning. It's a patented blend of botanicals that works to improve bladder muscle tone, to strengthen the bladder, to reduce the urge to urinate, and it can even return people to the average number of bathroom trips they had in their younger years. So there are numerous clinical studies here. We're talking about solid science. And of course, we have lots of testimonials by real life users like Helen and John, who we talked about earlier. These are people that experienced dramatic, life-changing results using this formula. And keep in mind, the people that are taking My Bladder, they notice benefits in as little as 2 weeks, and it does build over time. So at 8 weeks, 84% of users are feeling very satisfied at 8 weeks. So just think about this. If you're experiencing bladder leakage and it's affecting your quality of life, you can improve your situation in as little as 2 weeks. Less leakage, less urgency, a better night's sleep. So I think those are some meaningful benefits. This is an easy to take product. It's just 2 small capsules a day. And as a pharmacist and someone who has looked at the science, the studies, I have a lot of confidence in this product. I know people who try My Bladder will be satisfied because it can really help them get their lives back, their freedom back.
12: Sherry, I've got to give out that 800 number. We are out of time. Thank you so much for being here with me today. I really, really appreciate it.
13: My pleasure. Thanks for having me.
12: Okay. Well, if you are one of the millions of people or maybe a loved one are dealing with a weak or leaky bladder, if you're dealing with all of the issues associated with not getting a good night's sleep 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